0: from the storm that's rolling in. so I made it back from Halas in time.
1: I should mention there is some pretty extreme weather out there, and if I hate to drive people away from the radio right before or just as I bring you on, Caitlin, but if you're in one of the more extreme weather areas right now, I'm not a weather guy, so I'm not going to tell you where, you know, it's hitting and how severe it is, but folks, get to someplace safe if you need to, and bring your phone with you. You know, you can listen to Rami and Caitlin talk some bears while you hunker down and hide from the storms and potential tornadoes out there. Caitlin, I just want to start off by saying I got in my car this morning and I heard you on with my Milwaukee colleagues on the Inside Wisconsin Sports program, and I just want to apologize that you had to endure that this morning with my guys Trevor and Josh. So
0: I told them they're the only people, you know, 8 a.m. is early for me. I'm a second shifter, so usually 8 a.m. I'm like, that's asking a lot, but no, it's always fun to chat like on the other side of enemy line, so to speak, and just get the different perspectives of, you know, what the other teams in Wisconsin think of what's going down here in Chicago. So it's always a fun morning joining them.
1: Caitlin, here it is, year two of Ben Johnson as the Bears head coach, and they wrapped up mini camps today, and they obviously had a few OTA sessions leading up to this. My observation, just from a distance, I'm not there covering it like you are, is Ben Johnson a little bit more ornery this year? I know he had that streak in him last year. We saw the Aditi Kinkabala interview that he caught some flack for, but he had the incident with the cell phone during OTAs that he was very, very upset about that. And there just seems to be like an even more of an edge to Ben Johnson in year two. Am I misreading things, or have you sensed that also?
0: I think it's just Ben is, obviously, we know how intense of a head coach he is. Like, there's no off switch for Ben. So, you know, you see him crack a smile, you see him, but, like, you can tell also when the switch flips in his mind where he's so dialed in, he's so laser-focused. You know, it's kind of funny, I can't remember who asked him about, like, what he's going to do over the next 6 weeks while, you know, they don't have camp, and is he going to take a minute away? And he was, like, deadpan, so serious, like, no, I'm going to start looking at exotic looks with Phil and all this stuff. And we're like, wow, he's really serious too. Like, I have no doubt that he's just going to work through this 6 weeks and he'll be itching to get everybody back at Halas. But I think it's just who he is. I think it's just his edge, and he's an intense guy. And at this point, if you don't read that a different way, it's funny. I mean, anything like that, like a cell phone or anything, doesn't slide in his world. Doesn't slide in his world.
1: Yeah, he's got standards. He's got standards that not just he expects his players to meet, but you folks in the media who cover the team. Yeah, he's got standards for you. On the flip side of that, and again, tell me if I'm misreading things, but actually we kind of heard it from Caleb Williams before we brought you on. We were playing some of his comments from earlier today at minicamp. He's always been kind of a cool and confident guy, but he seems to have taken that to even another level. And he said, like, last year, he felt like he was underwater in year one under Ben Johnson. This year, feels like he has a little bit more of a handle on things.
0: Yeah, and I think it's twofold, and he's so much more comfortable because, A, he also knows who his head coach is, right? They have daily meetings. He's now understood. You know, last year he was joking, like, I don't even know if Ben likes me. Like, it was such a big learning curve, not even from, like, an offensive scheme perspective, but just learning your head coach, like, what makes him tick, what he expects from you as a quarterback. Like, you're the first point of contact, especially when you have an offensive play caller as a head coach. So I think for Caleb now going into year two, it's like, okay, I know who my coach is. I know how intense he is. I know his quirks, what he expects, all those little things. Knowing that plus having a year in his offensive system is an ultimate game changer, right? So, yeah, he said he felt like he was drowning. I'm sure, right? You're trying to figure out what not to do to make your head coach upset, not to mention you're learning this entire offense. So it's like you're going back and forth. So he's definitely more confident, cool, collected. It's cool to see, actually.
1: Talking with Caitlin Sharkey of WGN-TV here on Score Evenings with me, your host, Rami Makhlouf. You can follow her on Twitter at, let me make sure I get this right, K Rose Sharkey is how you can follow Caitlin on Twitter and get the latest on the Bears. That being said, Caleb, and I guess we can call Caleb a veteran now, heading into year three. Him and the other veterans, including Montez Sweat, know that I thought Montez Sweat's comments were very funny earlier today, or actually it was yesterday, that once they get into camp, things are not going to be easy, and Ben is going to push these guys.
0: Yeah, and I think, you know, they at least have an understanding of that. They're starting to warn the players that were not here last year about what to expect in the hell days and the tough days in a Ben Johnson training camp. I mean, we saw it all last year. It was so physical. It was so intense, and that's going to be the standard, and that's just how he operates that bit of camp. And, I mean, Ben said it today. He's like, you gotta make deposits. You got to pay the price. Like, you can't cut corners in the NFL and try to be a successful team. And I think that was something that was missing. Obviously, there was a lot missing prior to Ben Johnson's arrival in Chicago, but a lot of that was that intensity and like laying the groundwork, you know, coming out and grinding those really hot, rough days at camp. That helped prepare them for a season of adversity and ups and downs and fourth quarter comebacks. So it works. Ben's system, though it's tough, they operated it well.
1: And I thought it was funny. Montez Sweat said, he said it in the best way possible, I guess, I'm expecting the worst in talking worst, about yeah. what he expects from training camp with Ben Johnson in year two. But he said that in a good way, that like there is a level of accountability and expectation with Ben Johnson and his staff that, quite frankly, just wasn't there previously with Eberflus and his staff.
0: Yeah, and it's sometimes a harsh wake-up call, but it was certainly needed. And you know, it's also Montez Sweat. You know, he was asked, like, what do you think the key to success was now that you can reflect on last season? And he's very quickly said, Ben Johnson is the reason that we were put in successful situations. And then, yeah, so you expect the worst, and they know what they're preparing for come training camp in 6 weeks. So they all talked today about getting their bodies right, coming back in shape, because if they do not come back in shape, I can only imagine the worst becomes really, really bad if you're not ready for Ben Johnson's camp.
1: We heard from Dylan Thienemann coming out of the break, the first-round draft pick, rookie, coming into his rookie year for the Bears there at the safety position. And he's one of two new faces at the safety position. They completely overhauled it with Kobe Bryant being the other. And that's a vet with a Super Bowl ring to his credit. Did you get a chance to sort of get face-to-face with those two guys and get a feel for what both of them are about individually and the type of personality they're going to bring to that defense, in addition to all the traits that we see on film?
0: Yeah, I mean, obviously the traits that we see on film are everything. You know, Kobe Bryant was joking that Dylan Thienemann's maybe going a little too fast in drills, so he had to tell him to, like, hey, slow down. Like, this is going to be a long rookie year for you. You don't want to hit that rookie wall, and you're making the rest of us look bad by going so fast. But I think Kobe Bryant just has this presence about him, even though he's new to the team this year. He's a Super Bowl champion. He's a leader, like natural-born leader, and he takes it very seriously. And he said he matches Ben's intensity. And I think that's going to be huge and much needed for that defense, because they lost Kevin Byard. They lost pieces of that secondary that also had that presence, that leadership quality about them. So Kobe knows how to win. He's going to come in and try to teach as much to someone like Dylan Thienemann, who's trying to learn a new system under Dennis Allen, but also what it takes to be an NFL player. And I think sometimes we forget about all the little things that rookies have to get accustomed to, how they have to train their bodies a little differently because it's a completely different grind. And they come off the combine, right? They go literally combine draft into rookie camp and training camp. So it's quite the turnaround for them. But I think they're both approaching it the right way. And Dylan Thienemann is also very serious. Like, he's ready to rock. He also wants to be intense and like Ben Johnson is. So I'm impressed by both of them in their own unique ways.
1: In addition to the league leader in interceptions that left in Byard, that he was also one of the vocal leaders on that football team and especially on the defensive side of the ball. Did you get the sense, whether in talking to him or just watching how he carried himself out on the field, that Kobe Bryant can fill that void, not just the void at the safety position, but the void of a vocal leader on this roster that was left with Kevin Byard leaving for the Titans?
0: I think so, absolutely. I think it's hard too, right? You come in new and you're like, you know, Kevin Byard was breaking down the huddle to leave the team out on the field a lot of times. So I don't know if we'll see Kobe do that initially or things like that. But as far as that secondary group and as far as that defense, like, he's got to be the guy. They need him to be that leader because they just don't have that anymore across the board. So I think he's ready for it. I think he'll lead by example. And then obviously the more comfortable you get in a new team and

0: feel some sort of, I'm not going to tell you flat out, I feel some sort of way about how they handled or didn't handle the defensive line and not really addressing that position in any real way, having gone through free agency and the draft and a second wave of free agency and still no major additions there. Did you see anything in your time there at minicamp and OTAs that you can point to and say that's what they're doing differently to get different and better results out of that position group once they put the pads on and this thing becomes real?
1: I think a large part of it will just be the health of the D-line as well. The fact that Dio Dangbo's out there, I mean, Montez Sweat is completely healthy, and, you know, those are the little things that, you know, Dennis Allen's trying to make this defensive line cook. Well, he dealt with players that were in and out of it, and you can't develop chemistry when players are getting injured and all of those things. So not that I make excuses for that D-line unit, because it does need to be better. It needs to be improved. I am interested to see how, especially when camp starts, how this D-line fares against the Bears offensive line, because Dennis Allen said last season he felt like they were thinking too much overall as a defense, and D-line's all about reaction, right? Like, go out there, get the quarterback, pressure the quarterback. And if you're thinking too much and you're not doing the right assignments and you're losing your fundamentals, then that's when you run into trouble. So, and I'm also very confident in Montez Sweat because Ben Johnson is. Like, I want someone to talk about me like Ben Johnson talks about Montez Sweat, Rami, because it's just, he loves the season he had last year. Thought it was the best of his career. So, I mean, I think this is, Tez looks like he's in great shape. He's moving quickly at OTAs and this mini camp this past week. So hopefully that remains throughout the long haul of the season.
0: From your lips to God's ears, Caitlin. I really hope something is different about that defensive front this year. One more for you, and I'm going to jump back to the offensive side of the ball and a conversation I'm going to have a little later in the show with Score listeners. Kind of a two-parter. Who is the guy on offense that you think will take the big leap, and it could be the same answer, it could be somebody different. Who's the guy they need to take a big leap in their development in Ben Johnson's offense in the 2026 season?
1: I think it's the one person who I think will take a big leap, which is kind of crazy to think about, because I thought, like, how could he even take a bigger leap than he had in his rookie season? That's Colston Loveland. I think he's just going to be a huge part of that offense. We saw it last year already. He wasn't even completely healthy to start the off season in camp and all of that. He was dealing with that shoulder injury. So if he comes in completely healthy, Ben Johnson can cook with him. I think we see him take an even bigger leap. Who they need to take a step forward, I'm going to go out and say Caleb Williams. And I know maybe people are like, what do you mean? He played well. They, you know, led all these crazy comebacks. He, you know, led this team to playoffs, and that's all great. And I think Caleb had a great season, but I think there's a lot of improvement and a lot left on the table for Caleb Williams. He talked about ball placement. He talked about his completion percentage needing to be up. So for me, I want to see Caleb kind of take that third year jump. And you know, that's when you really kind of see the quarterbacks, especially in the NFL, shine, because he's, like you said, he's more comfortable. So I think it's got to be Colston Loveland. We're going to see shine like the star that he is. And then Caleb Williams could develop even more as a quarterback.
0: I lied when I said that was the last one. What's going on with Kyler Gordon? Why wasn't he at minicamp? Because I know.
1: Yeah. Kyler Gordon, you feel for these guys because sometimes, I mean, availability is your best asset as a football player, and he just hasn't been available. So he's dealing with another soft tissue injury. You just kind of wonder, like, at what point is it, the Bears look at him like, what are we doing here? If you're not out here, if you're not able to contribute, but nowhere to be found. He hasn't been around either. So hopefully he's rehabbing and doing all the things that he needs to do to come back in 6 weeks, very healthy with no soft tissue injury and ready to rock, because that secondary needs him. He's good when he's healthy.
0: That is Caitlin Sharkey. You can catch her on WGN-TV, anchor, reporter, and co-host along with Jared Payton on GN Sports TV. And a great job you do over there, Caitlin. Always appreciate when you can join us here on the show. Thank you so much.
1: Thank you. Always a blast. Thanks, Rami.
0: Thank you. There's Caitlin Sharkey joining us on the guest hotline here on the Score, 104.3 The Score. We'll hit a quick break. I am going to get back into some Bears discussion with you at 8 o'clock and ask you that question about who they need and who will.

0: actually take the big leap on the offensive side of the football. But wanted to switch gears and talk some Cubs with you. Go back, switch gears, talk some Cubs with you right after this, and the trade deadline and how they should handle it, how you would handle it. And you can get in on the conversation at 312-644-6767. If you are so inclined, and talk to me, Rami Makhlouf, on Score Evenings right here on Chicago Sports Radio 104.3, The Score.
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3: 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Is Caleb Williams a top five quarterback in this league? 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
9: Cubs trail by a run. Here's the pitch. Suzuki drives one in the air. Deep left field. It's got a chance. Grand slam home run. Seiya Suzuki with a granny. Hanging slider from Feltner. And that's what happens here in this ballpark. If you don't really bite down on the pitch, it just spins going up, and that's exactly what happened. Suzuki hit a rocket right down the left field line. Grand slam, and that's the hit the Cubs were needing.
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11: 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And boy, did they need that. Not just that grand slam from Seiya, but the win, the offense sort of exploding in Colorado today. And you heard it right here on the Score and the Cubs radio network. And Seiya, the subject of the conversation we're going to have here in a second. You can jump in at 312-644-6767. But first, let me tell you, the Southside Summer Festival presented by Marist is coming up July 18th from 4 to 10 p.m. at Marist Stadium, featuring live music and more. Tickets are on sale now for $45 at Marist.net. And while I have the ear of you Cubs fans, let me tell you that joining Raheemian Harris tomorrow will be former Cubs manager David Ross at 10:25. And Sox fans, and I know you might have jumped over here, Sox fans, to get a little Score action in, because that team in a rain delay right now before they even got started with the Braves. Pitcher Davis Martin, easy for me to say, joins the guys at 1:25. But wanted to ask Cubs fans here at 312-644-6767. If the deadline was today, if the trade deadline was today, and we're still like a good 7 weeks from the trade deadline, 7 weeks or so from the trade deadline on August 3rd, but if it was today, hypothetically, would you be a buyer, a seller, something in between? And what would need to happen between now and the actual trade deadline to change your mind? 412. Ooh, I almost did it, Studs. You almost had $5 in your Venmo. 312-644-6767 is the number if you want to get in on the conversation. No, not quite. You don't have five on it quite. I started to give out the Milwaukee numbers, but I caught myself and gave you the Chicago numbers. 312-644-6767. If the deadline was today, you a buyer, you a seller, somewhere in between, what needs to happen to change your mind? And if you are a seller, they do got some pieces that, that they can move that I think teams around this league would be interested in. Five of them specifically that are on expiring contracts. You got Seiya, who you just heard, hit the grand slam. You got Happ, and then in the rotation, Shota, Tyone, and Boyd. Now, two of those guys hurt, and I think you'd have to show a team that they're healthy before they were willing to trade for them. But those guys all on expiring contracts, and the type of player that you would trade or trade for at the trade deadline, depending on what position you're in. I thought Ken Rosenthal had some really interesting thoughts. This was earlier today on the Foul Territory podcast, talking about the Cubs and about one player specifically.
12: Seiya Suzuki, because he is a right-handed hitter, has particular value in today's game because basically you cannot find quality right-handed hitters. It's a real problem. And I have a stat in the story today. Going into yesterday's play, the OPS for all right-handed hitters in Major League Baseball was 696. That would be the lowest since 1992. So Suzuki would have value in that sense. Teams covet right-handed hitters. And the Cubs, because of the situation they're in, not just with the number of potential free agents, but the team in general, they're falling apart. Mm-hmm. So they're a team that probably will look to shake it up. You remember at one time they were 27-12. Since then, they're 7-22. At one time, when they were 27-12, they led the majors in runs per game. Right now, since that time, in this 7-22 stretch, they're next to last, ahead of only the Padres. You see the numbers right there. It's incredible how they've fallen. They're scoring almost 2.5 runs per game fewer than they were when they were hot. I don't know how to explain this, but this is a team that back at 500 now, and I imagine at some point they're going to need to make some difficult decisions. Suzuki could be one of them. Now, he has a no-trade clause, but at the same time, players in their free agent years generally will be open to waiving their no-trade clauses because it takes off the qualifying offer. And that would be something that would be enticing.
11: So that's Ken Rosenthal on the Foul Territory pod. Sorry to step on you there, Ken. Saying that the Cubs should explore trading Seiya Suzuki because guys like him, right-handed power hitters, are in demand right now. There simply aren't that many of them, and so teams would come a knocking if you made, say, a Suzuki available. Would that be something you're interested? Would you be a buyer or a seller or something in between if the trade deadline was today, and what would need to happen to change your mind? Now, I personally would, if the trade deadline were today and I'm Jed Hoyer, I think I'm probably standing pat, which that's an option. You know, you don't have to swing one way or another. You can just stand pat, and I think that's where the Cubs are at right now. I'm not the type to make a move because there are GMs who will make moves because their team is struggling, but they still believe in them, that they will be buyers with a team that's struggling because they still believe in them. They just think they need a little jolt or a little extra help, and so they'll go out and get that player. The opposite side of that pendulum is, and this is where I usually stand, I'm a buyer if I think I have a world, like if my team has looked like a World Series contender on the field and have shown that to me, I would be the type of GM to make a move to sort of push my team over the top. That's the situation where I would be a buyer. Where the Cubs are at right now is right in the middle of that. This kind of goes back to the conversation I had in the 6 o'clock hour of the show. As bad as things felt and looked and seemed over the course of the 7-22 stretch, they did well enough earlier in the season that they put themselves in position to still be in the playoff race, one game out of the wild card, 7.5 back of the Brewers, and a big series with those Brewers in Milwaukee coming up in just a couple weeks here. I think both of those numbers, especially obviously the wild card number, both of those are not insurmountable. Both of those are things that I think the Cubs could overcome, and I think they still have that type of push in them to overcome that and put themselves in playoff position, but not to the point where I see a World Series team. They looked like that earlier in the season, and if you asked me this question 3 weeks ago, 4 weeks ago, when they were in the midst of that, heck, people were already throwing around Tarek Skubal and the Cubs being the team that makes sense for Tarek Skubal because of how good they were at that point. This team has not shown me that they're good enough, not yet at least, that they're good enough that I'm giving up the capital, the assets that it takes to get a Tarek Skubal on a rental deal to come in here and risk that, risk everything that you'd be risking in the future and the farm system of this baseball team to bring in Tarek Skubal to what's been a middling baseball team, quite frankly, with them being one game out of the wild card and now just one game over 500 against the Colorado Rockies. What would need to happen to change my mind? And that's the question I'm asking you guys. If the trade deadline were today, what would you do? Buyers, sellers, or somewhere in between? And I'm in that somewhere in between. And because I'm in between, again, it could swing either way in terms of what needs to happen for them to for me to change my mind and change my position on whether or not I'd be a buyer or a seller. To the negative side, I'll start there and then cheer everybody up with what would make me a buyer. If it would take a lot, quite frankly. It would take a lot for me to be a seller and to totally give up on this team and start shopping Suzuki and Happ and Shota and Tyone and Boyd, those five guys that are on expiring contracts. I don't know if it would take quite another, like, 7-22 run. It wouldn't have to maybe be that bad or to continue to lose at that clip, but something in that neighborhood, because I don't see anybody in the National League when you look at, if not the division. Now, I don't think the Brewers are slowing down anytime soon, so the Cubs are going to have to play better baseball if they're going to get back in the NL Central picture. But as far as the wild card, even if the Cubs stay a 500 baseball team, which they basically are right now, 35-34, even if they stay a 500 baseball team between now and the trade deadline, I don't think St. Louis or Philly or San Diego or Pittsburgh or Washington, the five teams ahead of the Cubs right now, and with three wild card spots, or really two teams between you and a wild card spot between Pittsburgh and Washington, I don't think anybody is running away with that thing, man. My socks are not blown off by any of those five teams that I just mentioned right there. So if the Cubs can just maintain this pace and stay in the wild card picture, I'm staying right where I'm at. If they completely were to collapse, and I guess a 7-22 stretch, another 7-22 stretch would be a collapse of sorts, then maybe, like, if I'm looking at where the Mets are right now, 5.5 games out of the wild card come trade deadline day, obviously we'll have seen an 8 games under 500. We'll have seen a pretty sizable sample size of bad baseball, and this Cubs team being nowhere near a team that should be a buyer or should have thoughts of World Series dancing through their heads. But if they stay right where they are right now in terms of their place in the playoff picture, I'm standing pat as a team that's standing pat at the trade deadline. Not a buyer, not a seller. On the flip side of that, what would make me a seller? What would move me in that direction, out of the middle and towards the direction of being a buyer? It would be getting back in the divisional race. It would be getting on the heels of those Milwaukee Brewers, getting, you know, a good 10 games over 500 between now and the trade deadline. That's what it would take for me to be a buyer at the trade deadline and to be convinced that this is a team that can win a World Series and should mortgage whatever piece of the future that they would have to mortgage to get a Tarek Skubal type of player. That's what it would take for me, is to get a good 10 games over 500, the Brewers to come back to the pack a little bit, and the Cubs to show that they are that team that we all thought they were when this season started, that we had World Series aspirations. That's the type of discussions we were having when this series started. I need to be convinced again that this team is worthy of that type of talk before I'm making that type of move. Now, there is another option that's in between buyer, in between seller, and not exactly standing pat. And it was Ken Rosenthal, who you just heard right there in the piece that he referenced at The Athletic, who threw out the idea of not trading Seiya Suzuki in like a white flag sort of scenario, or trading any of these guys in a white flag sort of scenario, but trading Seiya Suzuki for some pitching help. Because the Cubs, theoretically, if everybody is hitting the way that we expect them to hit and what the back of their baseball card says, they got some offense. And they got some guys in the minor leagues, Alcantara and a few other guys at the outfield position that may be ready to come up here and help a winning baseball team. So you could maybe, again, if they get their stuff straight and if they start looking like the offense that we thought they could be, you could maybe give up some hitting to go in and get some pitching. I just don't know what team is out there that's a match for that sort of trade. That's what I wonder, is what team is out there that wants to say a Suzuki because they need offense and they're trying to make a push themselves, but is willing to part with pitching. I don't know that there's a team out there, because I don't know if there's any such a thing as having a surplus of pitching that you're comfortable and okay with taking away from that part of your game to go and get the right-handed bat, who, as Rosenthal laid out, those are few and far between right now in the world of baseball. Guys with a 696 OPS, right-handed hitters in Major League Baseball have a 696 OPS, which would be the lowest figure since 1992. So there's a high demand for right-handed power hitters, but the thing is, there's always a high demand for starting pitching. If that match was out there, I would explore that possibility. And again, I don't know that that's being a buyer or being a seller. That's kind of being a swapper. I think I just came up with that term, being a swapper, and right in the middle of buying and selling, of giving up some offense to go and get some pitching. If that's out there, I'd consider it. But if it's not, and if the trade deadline was today, I'm not a buyer, I'm not a seller, I'm not a swapper. I'm a guy who's standing pat and seeing what this team, as currently constructed, can do. What are you doing if the trade deadline is today? And what would need to happen between now and August 3rd to change your mind, Cubs fans? 312-644-6767 if you want to get in on the conversation. 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
33: 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So today doesn't promise you tomorrow. That's how this works. You have to be consistent every single day. Like I said, the game, you know, I think Saya needs that swing, right? I think Alex needs that swing. 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
10: Score evenings, weeknights 6 till 9.
11: And of course, Craig Counsell after the Cubs 9-3 win today, in which Seiya Suzuki launched a grand slam that kind of opened the can of worms for the Cubs offense this afternoon in Colorado. And Seiya, the subject of conversation right now, and the conversation I'm having with you, the Cubs fan, at 312-644-6767. At least one of the guys, as I ask you, if the deadline was today, would you be a buyer, a seller, or something in between, and what would need to happen to change your mind. I'm probably standing pat, but I don't hate the idea that Ken Rosenthal threw out in his piece at The Athletic of trading Saya for some pitching help. If that match is out there in terms of a trade partner who can give up some pitching and needs a right-handed bat, which a lot of teams around Major League Baseball do. If that type of deal is out there, I might do that to improve my chances, but I don't feel good enough about this team to be a buyer. I also don't feel bad enough about this team to be a seller and to wave the white flag. What say you at 312-644-6767? A couple texts that have come in from the 630. Can we trade Bregman, PCA, and Happ to the state of Illinois to help the Bears build in Arlington Heights? I don't think that's how that works. Man, can we just be done with whatever it is that they're doing? Can we just be done with Bears Stadium talk? I saw Spieg say recently, it's the worst story, and I think he said in the history of Chicago sports radio, and I can't disagree with him, man. It just will not die. 217 text in and says, Say and Hap have no trade clauses, could be a problem. That is like that's your knee-jerk reaction when you see no trade clause, that it's going to make those guys harder to trade. But in the clip we played of Ken Rosenthal in the last segment, and he brings this up in his article at The Athletic, that might make those guys more willing to be traded or open up their field of teams that they're willing to be traded to, because if you're traded at the deadline, then the team that has you, whoever it is that trades for you, they can't put that qualifying offer on you, which kind of limits your options and how much money you can make in free agency. So those guys might be open with the no trade clauses of some kind of deal should that possibility come up. Let's go out to the phones, 312-644-6767. Rick in Des Plaines dialed that. Now he's on the score. That easy. What up, Rick?
0: You're going to have David Ross on the score tomorrow, right?
11: Yes, he will be joining Rahimi and Harrison. Say that again.
0: David Ross would be a good fire. You know, I mean, just get him to be a coach for the Cubs for a while, straighten them out.
11: Yeah, I don't. Thanks for the call. We've been there. We've done that. We've seen David Ross, and no knock on Rossi. Look, man, I have a soft spot for Rossi, like a lot of us do. I'm glad he's kind of back in the fold. I know it's not like officially, at least I don't think it's an official Cubs podcast, the one that he and Anthony Rizzo are doing. I don't know that for a fact, but I don't think that's an official Cubs podcast. Like, I don't think it's put out under the marquee umbrella and their media arm. But the fact that, man, you got to have hard feelings if you're David Ross.
15: Yeah, how would that conversation go? hey, David, I know we fired you as manager. Would you be willing to come back as like an assistant?
11: Yeah, I don't think that's going to fly. I think it probably took some getting over those hard feelings, studs, just to come back and do the podcast and talk about the Cubs in a positive way after the way that's a rough way to lose your job. And I'm not saying I necessarily take issue with the Cubs for doing what they did and showing David Ross the door when you have the opportunity to go and get a Craig Counsell, who some people might have moved on this since, but at the time he was seen as one of, if not the best manager in baseball, and was going to be highly sought after had he like really hit the market and went out and listened to all the offers that might have been out there for him to be the manager of a baseball club. But that, even that being said, I don't think David Ross necessarily sees it the same way we do, and it's as easy for him to digest as it is you and me. But even like, let's say they would do it, and I hate to bash David Ross, but like, we saw this team collapse with him as the manager. How is he going to come in here and get this thing straight and get these guys motivated and get everything figured out? Like, it's not going to happen, and B, I don't even know that it would work.
15: Okay. Bring a fire and a passion, my friend.
11: Bring Rossi back. 7732 said, I just tuned in, and you said buyer, seller, swapper, or stand pat. I thought you were talking about the White Sox. Fair question with the White Sox, too, man. That is an entirely fair question with the White Sox of what they should do at the trade deadline, which nobody thought that would be the case. Nobody, even the most optimistic Sox fan, did not think that we'd be sitting here and saying, And what should the White Sox do at the trade deadline? Like, the best case scenario, you'd be saying stand pat and just keep building for the future, or maybe even trade Murakami. Like, that might have been something that Sox fans thought we'd be talking about at the trade deadline. But it is a question to have right now with the White Sox, and not just they're winning. Man, that is a fun baseball team. And by the way, they've been rained out. It was a delay. They just decided here recently in the last few minutes they're not going to play that game. Braves and White Sox rained out at the rate there on the south side. They will make that game up on August 20th with the White Sox and the Braves. So no White Sox baseball tonight. But if you're just like a Chicago baseball fan and the Cubs have been letting you down, the White Sox have certainly filled the void. And I love that. I'm a diehard Cubs fan. I used to kind of hate on the White Sox. I don't know if it's just growing up and maturing. I still like, there's still that brotherly rivalry where I really want to beat them when we play them, but it's Chicago and I like seeing good things for Chicago, and I like when the Sox are good. I love when both those teams are good. And the last series between those two teams, absolutely electric at the rate. Absolutely electric, dude. So that to me is best case scenario, that the Cubs and the Sox are both good, and there's the potential for that right now as the Sox are doing their part at 36-31 and sniffing around first place in the AL Central consistently. The Cubs just need to pick things up and do their part to complete that equation. But I love that the Sox are this good, young, exciting baseball team, and they're winning games at a rate that, no pun intended, that nobody expected. I remember, I work in Milwaukee, Pat Murphy, after the opening series of the season when they swept the White Sox and pummeled them in a couple of those games, he's like, that's a team that's going to make some noise in that division before all is said and done. And I was like, no, they're not. No, they're not. What are you talking about? No, they're not, but they are. They're doing just that. We'll hit a quick break. On the other side, switch gears back to the Chicago Bears and who you're looking to take a big step for Caleb Williams, around Caleb Williams in that offense. It might not be the guy I'm thinking of that you're thinking of. We'll do that right after this. It is Score Evenings. I am Rami Makhlouf on Chicago Sports Radio 104.3, The Score.
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7: You said you were, what you did last year was good for a rookie at over 700 yards receiving. So you expect that number to go up, but like, do you expect 1,000 yards out of yourself?
8: 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I'm going to accept that role and attack that role and do what I'm asked. And if that means going over 1,000, if it means going over under 400, you know, as long as we're winning games and getting the main goal and keeping the main thing the main thing. So
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2: 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Talk some World Cup later this hour with Jamie Watson, 12-year pro soccer player, now broadcaster for TNT, DAZN, Apple TV, and SiriusXM. And he'll be calling the World Cup internationally as things get rolling. Things got rolling today in the World Cup. We'll get all the latest and look ahead with Jamie Watson coming up at 8:25. Right now, I want to ask you, the Score fan, the Bears fan, the Score listener, Is Colston Loveland the offensive weapon that they need to take a big step?

0: step or a big leap this year? 312-644-6767, because that seems to be the chatter and that seems to be the buzz that A, he's gonna be that guy, and B, the Bears kind of need him to be that guy. And look, I'm not saying with what I'm about to say, and you can chime in, 312-644-6767, that I don't want Colston Loveland to take a leap in his development. And that's this is when you need, in years two, years three of a guy's career, that's when you see the biggest step, usually the biggest leap in a guy's development. So it would make sense for Colston Loveland to build on and expand on the 58 catches, 713 yards, and six touchdowns that he had last year, and on top of that, the eight receptions in that Packers playoff game for 137 yards and that big 2-point conversion. Those eight catches as big as any of the 58 that he made in the regular season. Obviously, I want to see Colston Loveland build on that, develop, and be an even better player in year two than he was in year one. That would be great if he surpasses the 1,000-yard mark that he talked about there in that soundbite you heard coming out of the break. But is that the guy that they need to take the big step or the big leap for the sake of Caleb Williams and this offense as a whole? 312-644-6767. Because I personally think there's at least one guy, if not two guys, that the Bears would benefit more from if they were the ones to take that big step or big leap in their development. And they're both at the wide receiver position. Now, Luther Burden, I cannot complain about what you got from that guy in his rookie year. He seemed to just get better and better and earn more and more of Caleb Williams' trust as the season went on, and much better. I like the pick of Luther Burden when they got him, but exceeded even my expectations, and I think much better than most people thought he would be in his rookie year. But the guy I need to take the leap, the guy that I think Caleb Williams needs to take the leap, the guy that I think Ryan Poles needs to take the leap, really, is Roma Dunze, man. Roma Dunze, in 2 years in the NFL, top 10 pick, in 2 years in the NFL, as he turned 24 last week, has 98 receptions, 1,395 yards, and 9 touchdowns in 29 games. He was the number 9 overall pick in the 2024 draft, and he has less than 100 receptions, less than 1,400 yards, and less than 10 touchdowns in 29 games in his first two NFL seasons. And you can point to the 29 games and say, well, he's been injured. He doesn't have the sample size that we need to accurately judge or assess the job that Roma Dunze has done so far in his first 2 years. Well, and Caitlin Sharkey said this earlier, and she's not the first, and I won't be the last. She was talking about Kyler Gordon, but the same applies to Roma Dunze. Availability is the best ability. So if he can't stay on the field, while it's not necessarily his fault, it's still a knock against him. It's still a notch in the cons column if you're doing pros and cons of Roma Dunze. And I want you to hear Ben Johnson and how he talks about Colston Loveland, and then how he talks about Roma Dunze. Let's play the Ben Johnson on Colston Loveland cut first here, studs.
1: This offseason, it's been full tilt. I love what he brings to the table. He's one of the most consistent players I've been around, and that's saying a lot for a young guy, because I think it takes a while before guys can truly understand what it means to be a professional. But he's in early. He's always in his playbook. He's always taking notes. I think he really thrives with being available in the pressure moments. That's the type of guy that he wants to be. A lot of trust with the coaching staff, with the quarterbacks. And so I'm really happy with where he's at right now. We've been able to take the route tree to the next level, and it's something we're going to continue to develop in training camp as well.
0: You can hear it in his voice, man. You can hear it in his voice. And in what he's saying, full tilt, really developing that chemistry and relationship with the quarterbacks, progressing in the route tree. Like, that was a fully fleshed out answer from a head coach talking about one of his young offensive weapons who again, you can hear it. He feels like is poised to take a big step in his development in year two. Now listen to him talk about Rome Odunze. Here's Ben Johnson talking about Rome Odunze in mini camps this week.
1: No, that's nothing to new to me. He's out there. He says he feels great. He looks good to me. We go back and forth with the coaching staff, and he looks like the same old Rome. So I think we're in good shape.
0: Do we hear the difference? Do we hear the difference?
2: I think there's also a little bit of context here.
0: Okay.
2: He's specifically being asked about Rome's injury.
0: Okay.
2: So he's not out here saying, they weren't asking like, oh, what are your expectations for Rome? But they were asking about, because Rome had said, I can't remember if it was last week or this week, you know, he's got the, how he said, you know, the foot injury he had last year basically reshaped his foot.
0: Right.
2: So he's got a, so it's, he's got like a new normal, quote unquote.
0: I was just about to say the exact quote was new normal. And he doesn't know if it's, well, he said it's never the same. That foot is never the same after you suffer that break. But he said at the end there, and you're right, Studs, that is important context. Maybe he like dives deeper and gives us more detail and gives a similar answer to what he did when talking about Colston Loveland. But he said at the end of that soundbite, same old Rome. He didn't say like he looks better. He didn't say all the full tilt like he said about Colston Loveland, and he's progressing in the route tree and developing this chemistry with his quarterback. Yeah, he was just asked about the injury, but he said same old Rome, and I need better. I need better than same old Rome. Dude, 98 receptions and less than 1,400 yards and 9 touchdowns in 2 seasons. That's one season. That's one season for a wide receiver that was taken in the top 10 of the NFL draft. And he was taken number 9. That's one, that should be one. Now, maybe not in your rookie year. Maybe not even in year two. Maybe that's not fair to expect a guy to put up those numbers in one season. But those types of numbers, 100 receptions, 1,400 yards, and 10 touchdowns would outdo what Rome Odunze has done in his 2 years, and that's 1 year for a lot of wide receivers that are taken in the top 10 of the NFL draft. I'm looking at it right now. JSN had 119. Now, he was the best receiver in the league. Maybe don't put that on Rome Odunze, but he had 119 receptions for almost 1,800 yards and 10 touchdowns. I'm on Ross St. Brown, if you want to go a little further down. He had 117 receptions for 1,400 yards and 11 touchdowns in essentially, I know Ben Johnson has moved on, but in that offense, you know, they're running like a branch off the Ben Johnson offense after he left Detroit. They didn't just change everything up for Jared Goff. I can go down the list of guys, some guys who weren't even taken. Dude, Puka Nacua wasn't even a first round pick. He had 129 receptions for 1,715 yards and 10 touchdowns. The numbers Rome Odunze has through 2 years is 1 year of production for a wide receiver taken in the first round of the draft. And I think that's what the Bears had in mind when they drafted him. And I think Caleb Williams needs that as much as he needs Colston Loveland, both the big play ability that he has and sort of the safety valve that he can be, like the comfort blanket for Caleb Williams that he can be when plays break down. That's important to have at the tight end position. And I do hope Colston Loveland builds on what he did last year. But you need more production from the wide receiver position. And especially in an offseason, and I know I'm in the minority on this, and Studs, anybody else, feel free to push back on it. In an offseason where you traded a wide receiver as good as DJ Moore, and I know the numbers for DJ Moore last year, and you could throw those numbers in my face, same way I'm throwing Rome Odunze's numbers out there. I think DJ Moore is a better wide receiver than what we saw in the entirety of his time in Chicago. And if there's one thing I will take issue with Ben Johnson on, especially with his handling of the offense, was DJ Moore's role in that offense last year when he came in the building and said, I don't have an offensive system. I build it around what I have, and I build it to my guys' strengths. And with what the Bears invested in DJ Moore in terms of you

0: and whether or not he's the GM that can lead the Bears back to the promised land. And no, I don't mean Hammond, Indiana when I say the promised land. I mean Super Bowls. I mean getting in the discussion for Super Bowls. I still don't know if Ryan Poles is that dude. And I have questions about a lot of the moves and draft picks that he's made. And Roma Dunze, until I see better, I like the pick when he made it, but until I see better, that's one of the moves that I question. But more than that, and just focusing on the field, great to have a Colston Loveland. Great to have the running game that the Bears had last year between Swift and Manungai. Great to have the brilliant mind of the play caller in Ben Johnson. All those things are great to have. I think to be the quarterback that we all think and hope Caleb Williams can be, he needs a big-time, legit weapon at the wide receiver position. You got to find that. You got to find that in Ben Johnson's system. I think Caleb Williams and this offense desperately need that, man. And that to me was the thing sort of missing from that offense last year, because he couldn't really depend on anybody. In the beginning of the year, Rome was the clear-cut number one, but he wasn't really putting up number one wide receiver numbers, not like the ones that I reeled off of JSN and Puka Nacua and other guys who have been taken in the first round and have those types of expectations. He just didn't do it. And then he goes down with the injury, and Luther Burden stepped up and he was better and got better as the season went on. And maybe he is that guy at the wide receiver position that I'm saying the Bears need. Then it was DJ Moore, especially when Caleb needed to make a big play like the ones that we saw in both of the wins against Green Bay, both in the regular season and then that big playoff win that they got. I think he really needs, and this offense really needs, a weapon and a dynamic player at the wide receiver position. And if it's not Roma Dunze by the end of year three, I start looking for it to be Luther Burden. I know there's been a lot of hype, a lot of buzz about Xavion Thomas, the rookie that they took this year, who a lot of people thought they reached on. The kid can absolutely fly. Studs, I don't know if you saw any of his footage from the mini camps and OTAs. He literally looks like he's moving in fast forward. Like, you're probably too young to get this reference, Studs, but it looks like Benny Hill, like when they would speed things up and everybody would be running around chasing each other. Like, the kid can fly, but I'm not going to put that on him to expect him to be that guy, to be the number one wide receiver and threat and weapon that I think Caleb Williams needs. I think Roma Dunze is the guy who, more than anybody. Now, Caitlin Sharkey said Caleb Williams is the guy that you need to see take the leap. Yeah, yes. Obviously, he's the thing that makes the whole thing go. He drives the offense. He drives the organization, really. But I think for Caleb Williams to do that, he needs that true, legit number one wide receiver. And I need that to be I need it to be Roma Dunze in year three in the NFL. Both because I think it's what Caleb and the offense need, and also to sort of validate being the number nine pick in the draft. If he doesn't do it this year, I start to wonder and honestly doubt if he can ever do it, if he can ever be that type of threat at the wide receiver position that justifies the number nine pick in the draft. So that's where I'm at. Bears fans, where are you at? Who do you need to see take that big leap around Caleb Williams in terms of the weapons, the offensive weapons that he has to work with? 312-644-6767. It might be Colston Loveland. It might be Rome, like I'm saying. It might be somebody else. Let me know what's on your mind and get in on the conversation at 312-644-6767 if you want to get in on that convo. I will have time to read some more texts and take some more of your thoughts if you want to jump on the phones right after. I talk some World Cup with Jamie Watson of TNT, The Zone, Apple TV, SiriusXM, and he'll be calling the World Cup from Atlanta. He joins me, Rami Makhlouf, next on Score Evenings right here on Chicago Sports Radio, 104.3 The Score.
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17: Cross played against each other in the 1986 World Cup. Chitone was caught up there, and that's an early goal for the Mexicans. Quinones! Big goal!
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29: Robbie Maklouf with you for another half hour or so here on Score Evenings. That highlight courtesy of Fox. The first goal scored in the 2026 World Cup being hosted right here in North America as Mexico knocks off South Africa 2-0 earlier this afternoon. Joining me now to talk some soccer, 12-year pro soccer player himself, now broadcaster for TNT, DAZN, Apple TV, and Sirius XM, and he'll be calling the World Cup from Atlanta. It is Jamie Watson, our World Cup insider, and he's presented by Lowe's. Members get more at Lowe's. Jamie, how are you this evening, my man?
30: Rami, I am great. It's the best day every 4 years. We have kicked off the biggest global sporting event in the world. I could not be more excited. Just hearing Ian Dark's goal call just a moment ago, the first goal that Mexico scored today, already brings back good memories, and that's just a couple hours old, and we're just a couple minutes away from the next match. So I am on cloud nine right now. How are you feeling with the start of the World Cup?
29: I was going to ask you, I'll be 100% honest and transparent with you, Jamie. I'm not the biggest soccer guy. So everything you say in this interview, to quote Michael Scott, explain it to me like I'm five. Okay. Just explain it to me like I'm five. Today it's got for you soccer nuts and hardcore soccer guy. This has got to be like Christmas morning for you though. The start of the World Cup, right?
30: Of course it is. And I tell you what, this is awesome that we're having this conversation, because my hope and my goal is by the end of this tournament, roughly 39 days from start to finish, July 19th is when it all culminates. I hope that the United States men's national team can make an exciting run, play entertaining soccer along the way, that when we're having this conversation on July 20th, we're talking about who won the World Cup final, but more importantly, we're talking about how fun it was to watch the U.S. men's national team, and then it gets you excited about watching the Chicago Fire, the Chicago Red Stars, everything that you can hope for to translate from the global stage with the men's national team down to your local team. This is an awesome opportunity for the U.S. men's national team to grab the hearts and the attention of the sports fan and convert them to soccer fans. And it's a big responsibility, but a big opportunity to do so.
29: Yeah, I do feel like not that, you know, it's not a popular sport in the States, but obviously it trails football and baseball and basketball and maybe even hockey. Do you think that this World Cup being here in North America, and like you said, if Team USA can make a run, do you think that soccer can break through and there'll be a real boost in the sport's popularity here in the States?
30: Absolutely, Rami. And here's why. When you think back 32 years ago, the last time the United States hosted the World Cup, it was 1994. 2 years later, Major League Soccer starts. We are now 30 years into Major League Soccer being established. NWSL, they are on solid footing. They're at 16 teams now. And what I think that this World Cup can do, if the U.S. men's national team can have an exciting run, it could then generate this desire, this hunger to continue to feed into that passion that you've just accumulated over this World Cup run, and then translate it to watching your local teams play, whether that's the Chicago Fire at Soldier Field or watching the Chicago Stars play at their home stadium. You think and you hope, if you're a soccer fan right now, you can grab the imagination and the hearts of fans that are on the fence. Do I like soccer? Do I not like soccer? And ultimately, everybody loves a winner. So if the U.S. men's national team can get some wins and some significant wins, it can grab legitimacy on the world stage, but it can also grab new fans at the grassroots stage.
29: I will turn it on. I will watch some World Cup, including Team USA. Again, Jamie, explain it to me like I'm five. Who are some guys that I should be watching for, that are sort of leading the charge for this Team USA squad?
30: Great question. The answer is always going to be, first of all, Christian Pulisic. He is the most exciting, well-rounded player for the U.S. men's national team. He is a player that can create for himself. He can score. He can assist. He makes players around him better. He's just dynamic. And I don't know if you got the opportunity this past Saturday, where the send-off match was at Soldier Field, USA versus Germany, packed house. I think it was 63,000 people. It was the most electric U.S. soccer atmosphere that I have ever seen. A world-class goal was scored by Anthony Robinson. Yes, they lost the game to Germany, who's the number 10 team in the world. But for the first 45 minutes, Rami, if the U.S. men's national team can play like that, I promise you, I played for 12 years. I commentate on every game in the world, every level. That team that played 45 minutes with the U.S. men's national team on Saturday against Germany can compete against any team in the world. That's how good they can be. They have a high ceiling, but it's about achieving that. And I also think we need to establish that the floor also needs to be raised too, where they consistently put good performances in. So Pulisic can be the driving force like he was on Saturday against Germany in the opening match tomorrow night against Paraguay. But I think when it's all said and done, I'll leave you with one more name. The hardest thing to do in soccer is score goals. Flo Balogun, number 20 for the U.S. men's national team. He'll be the presumably starting center forward. He is the player that will get you excited because he is a top goal scorer in Europe. He can do it overseas. He can do it internationally. And I think he will be the name that, if you're not familiar with names within U.S. soccer, you might be like, this Balogun guy plays the game with a sense of freedom and swag about it, and he looks cool doing it. He can score goals. Flo Balogun will be the name I think we're talking about the most when it's all said and done this World Cup.
29: Talking with our World Cup insider, Jamie Watson. He'll be calling the Cup internationally from Atlanta. He's brought to us by Lowe's. 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Lowe's, we help you save. So it sounds like, Jamie, you think this Team USA actually has a chance of beating their past best performance, which was beating a team in the knockout stage. You think this team could go farther and deeper than any U.S. team that we've seen before in the World Cup, or is that setting the bar too high?
30: Hold on. You led me astray here. You said you didn't know anything, but you're saying a high-level question right there, because, yes, absolutely. That's the conversation started. That's the one that's on the tip of everyone's tongue that I talk to right now. How far can this U.S. men's national team go? So one really cool twist about this tournament that's being hosted, as you said at the top of the segment, it's in the United States, it's also in Canada, and it's also in Mexico. It's been expanded from 32 teams to 48 teams. So now it's a bigger field. And when you get your way out of the group, if you can be one of the top two teams in your group or one of the next best eight teams that finishes in third place in your group, that completes the round of 32. I believe the U.S. men's national team should be winning this group against Paraguay, against Australia, against Turkey. They are better than those teams, and they should be able to hold serve. Now we're in the round of 32. Rami, this group is better than that. They should win that round of 32 game. And then now we start to get to what I like to think is the break-even point. The U.S. men's national team going into this World Cup is ranked 17th in the world. You get to the round of 16, you're about at the status quo. I think that's the barometer of where you can say we met the expectation. But this is where we need to go further, Rami. This is where this group can go further. If they get into the quarterfinal, the final eight, now you're at a point where everybody is good. And you got to have it go your way. It's not a best of seven series. What it is a one-off. And you just have to have things go your way. You got to catch momentum. You're playing in the United States at that point, and you just have to hope that everything falls your way. That's the break-even point. The round of 16, it qualifies as we met the expectation. Anything above it is house money, and we just enjoy the ride, and we enjoy the show for as long as we can with the U.S. men's national team.
29: who are the teams though that are at the tippy top that we should be watching to win the whole dang thing if it's not going to be Team USA in America?
30: Listen, I don't know who the presenting sponsor is that you're going to make the sports book is for this, but we're going to give them no free shout out here. We're going to say if you're having to make a bet here, France is the group that is the most complete from the top to bottom. They could field two rosters, and I'm sure both of them would get to the knockout stage and do some damage. They are deep at every position. They've got a player named Kylian Mbappe at 27 years old who's already won a World Cup. This is right now the player that I think will end up being the best player in the tournament, will most likely be the Golden Boot winner if you have to ask me one game into this tournament. This France squad is really complete. But again, it's one-offs. Things can go the other way. One bounce, one mistake, and you're out of the tournament. It's four more years of waiting until you get the opportunity to. So if it's not France, Spain, and look, I'm not going on a limb. That's 1 and 2 in the world right now. But there is a real hierarchy to this, Rami. They are the best group. Now, the romantic in me, give me Leo Messi lifting the trophy again. And then if he stops playing soccer, be detrimental to Major League Soccer. But I would understand it if he just said, that's it. That's me. That's two World Cups in a row. I'll never play again and walk off like the ultimate, you know, gangster. But this guy, it would be amazing to see Leo Messi lift a trophy. For the unsolicited prediction of the final that you didn't ask me about, but I'm still going to give you, I'm going to go on, give you a hot take, Rami. I think we're getting a rematch of Argentina versus France in the final. If it can work that way, if it shapes out that way with where teams place in the group stage, I'd love to see it. But this time, I see France and Kylian Mbappe lifting the World Cup trophy on July 19th.
29: Hey, you brought up Messi, and I told some friends of mine who are soccer fans that I was having you on the show, and Messi and Ronaldo, that's like LeBron and Jordan. That like it's that debate in the soccer world, from what I understand. My friend wanted me to ask you, Ronaldo or Messi, who's the better player in your opinion, Jamie?
30: Listen, here's the thing. You're absolutely right, and you've definitely boondoggled me into making me think you didn't know soccer, and you're asking the hard-hitting questions here. You know way more than you let on to it. I love that. I love that about you. When we're talking matchup for the Chicago Fire, that's when I know you're really sandbagging me here. Look, we're talking about Lionel Messi here. He is the greatest of all time. Take nothing away from Cristiano Ronaldo. Lionel Messi does things that are simply remarkable and borderline unbelievable, but he makes it believable because he can do it. He is your favorite soccer player's favorite soccer player. He is one of one. This is somebody that makes the game look far easier than it is. Ronaldo is a physical specimen. He has more abs than I can count. He is a machine. And I just would say, what's the great equalizer? If it's almost like Formula One, where you have every car that's the exact same specification, and we figure out who the best driver is from there. This isn't that. Lionel Messi is 5'7" on a good day after taking, you know, reportedly, allegedly, hormones when he was younger to even get to that point. He's working with physical limitations, yet he's still able to be as dominant. Ultimately, lifting that World Cup, I think, was the thing that pushed him over the edge. But how lucky are we that we get to have that debate? We get to watch two players that in their generation would be the GOAT. We just happen to be getting them at the same exact time. And I just hope we get to enjoy both of them playing in what is presumed to be their last World Cup.
29: You know what's been my favorite thing about the World Cup so far, and I know it just got started today, Jamie, is
30: you're
29: watching
30: people. All the red cards.
29: No. And honestly, it's not happening on the field. Watching people from around the world come here and find out, like they come here and they go to Chicago, they go to New York, they go to LA, which are all great cities and they're all part of American culture, but they're going to like Alabama, Kansas City.
30: Yes.
29: They're finding out what Buc-ee's is. They're finding out what the Waffle House is. They're finding out what Culver's.
30: Hasn't it?
29: It has
30: amazing.
29: Been.
30: I was there in Auburn, Alabama. I'm following that guy. He discovered Waffle House. We take Waffle House for granted. We got a German, I believe, that's in there going, hold on a second. Great prices, friendly people. Questionable, by the way, about that. And he's like, and have you ever had ranch? It's wonderful. European discovered FTC country is incredible. And I do believe they did stumble upon Portillo's as well. Portillo's, whatever. I'm not a Chicagoan.
29: Yeah,
30: sorry if I said it wrong. Hoping to lose credibility. But Portillo's, I think they stumbled upon that as well, and all the goodness that is Portillo's. So, on the field, off the field, it's been incredible, and I hope that it just long may continue to be an awesome World Cup. And, I can't wait to see how it all unfolds.
29: That is Jamie Watson, 12-year pro soccer player. You catch him on TNT, DAZN, Apple TV, Sirius XM, and he'll be calling the games for the World Cup internationally from Atlanta. He's our World Cup insider, brought to us by Lowe's. Members get more at Lowe's. Really appreciate the time and the insight and educating me, Jamie, on the sport of soccer, my man. I'll be checking it out.
30: You took me to school, Rami, and we'll do this again soon. Had a great time with you. Thanks a lot for having me on.
29: Thanks, Jamie. There's Jamie Watson joining us to talk some World Cup. Look, man, I feel left out if I don't try to get into it. You know what? It's one of those things where, like, the whole world, literally the whole world, I feel left out when I don't get into, like, the NCAA tourney because I'm not the biggest college basketball guy or things like that. This is the whole world that has their eyes on the sport of soccer and North America. And so I'm just going to do it, like, selfishly, so I can feel like I'm a part of this thing that the whole world is watching. We'll hit a quick break on the other side, wrap up Score Evenings. I'm Rami Makhlouf with you here on Chicago Sports Radio 104.3 The Score.
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29: With me, Robbie Macklaw, for a few more minutes. Adam Studzinski helping me all along the way. And Studs told me during the last break, we've had tornado warnings throughout the Chicagoland area during this show. Tornado warning for Chicago proper, including downtown and the surrounding areas. Everything good out there, Studs? You good?
3: I think the tornado warning has technically passed at this
29: okay.
3: point. But we still have a severe thunderstorm warning.
29: Okay.
3: Until 9 o'clock, until the end of the show. It, you know, just looking out the window here, where we are at in, you know, down, like, basically the middle of downtown. Not too bad. A little bit of lightning, a lot of rain. Not too bad where I've been at.
29: Okay.
3: But okay. I can't say the same for necessarily around. I was actually, just before we came back from break, looking at a video that somebody posted from North Central Illinois. They didn't specify where a guy got... on camera, two tornadoes panning from one side to the other. So it's been a day of weather in Illinois.
29: We don't need to end the show for you to get in like a basement somewhere.
3: No.
29: Okay. All right. Good.
3: You would know. You would hear. You would hear Westwood One Network and okay. yeah.
29: As you run out of the studio, and
3: I have been told before. There was one time. This was several years ago. This must have been 2019. I think it was a Saturday morning. I was working and I actually, there was weather coming through, not unlike today. It was more severe than today downtown anyway. And I actually did get a text from Mitch that said, hey, if things go down, throw on CBS Sports Radio and get out of there. It didn't go far, but yeah.
29: Good to know. That's good to know that we have a plan for you to be safe if indeed it is needed. Anybody who is still in the path of those tornadoes or in areas where there are tornado warnings, please get somewhere safe and hunker down and wait things out. We want you to stay safe out there with the severe weather going on. Folks might need to find someplace safe in New York if the Knicks pull out this championship and finish off this final series that they lead 3-1 against the Spurs. Man, what a comeback/collapse. last night that we all, my jaw was on the ground. I could not believe what I was seeing in that basketball game yesterday. I came across a stat today that just blew my mind. No team in the history of the NBA, not postseason history, not finals history, no team in the history of the NBA, of every NBA game that's been played, has scored 76 points in the first half and 30 or fewer points in the second half. That's what the Spurs did last night. And not to take anything away from the Knicks, like the question is always, did the Knicks come back and win, or did the Spurs, when you have comebacks like this, like, you know, Falcons and Patriots, did the team that won come back and win, or did the team that lose and blow it choke? And both things can be true. The answer can be yes. Like the Knicks had to keep their heads in the game and do the things that they needed to do to overcome a 29-point deficit, and they deserve credit for that. But at the same time, good God, what were the Spurs doing in that second half, chucking up those threes? Dude, I've seen so many people today, and like, not hot take artists, like credible people, and they're saying it somewhat tongue-in-cheek, but saying that De'Aaron Fox needs to be investigated, that he might be an employee of FanDuel or had some other ulterior motive in doing this thing. But as I said, folks might need to hunker down and find somewhere safe in New York if the Knicks win this thing, because, man, is it pandemonium in the streets. And except for the people that are crossing the line, and there are certainly people crossing the line, attacking Spurs fans. I saw somebody hit Wemby in the head last night with what looked like an egg. Like, that's not cool. But I, as a Chicago fan who lives across state lines, one or two of us acts like an idiot, and all of Wisconsin wants to label Chicago fans all idiots. You know, like the whole state. I'm fighting that fight constantly. So having experienced that, I try not to like generalize or paint with the broad brush when you see those types of things happening in the streets of New York. And I for one love watching Knicks fans celebrate this thing. And I'm rooting for the Knicks to win this thing because of how much I love watching Knicks fans celebrate this thing, man. I love a starved fan base. And that is a really starved fan base. I'm a Cubs fan, and I saw them end the 108-year drought, and I saw how Chicago reveled in that. I live in Milwaukee, and I do root for the Bucks. That's the one team across state lines that I do root for. And watching them end a 50-year championship drought back in 2021 when Giannis pulled off that magic trick was amazing, and just being part of that celebration was amazing. But nobody does it like New York. No one does it like New York, and it's been real fun to watch. I was so jealous of Spiegs, who had the opportunity to go and watch that game last night and hang out. Dude, nobody wanted to leave that stadium last night after they won. And it was very, I thought this when I was watching it, and then Spiegs said the same thing in a tweet he put out. It was very Bears beating the Packers in the playoffs last year at Soldier Field type of vibe, where nobody wanted it to end. Nobody wanted to go home and leave Soldier Field. It was just a beautiful thing and a great atmosphere and really what sports are all about. And I'm rooting for the Knicks, man. I didn't think I'd say that coming into this series, but I am rooting for I'm rooting for Tracy Morgan and Ben Stiller and Spike Lee and Fat Joe and all those guys. Jerry Seinfeld, Larry David. Did I say Larry David already? Like, those guys are long-suffering Knicks fans, and I'm fans of them, and they are fans of the Knicks. So I'm sort of living through them. Are you in the same boat, Studs, of watching this and rooting for the Knicks for those same reasons? Like, I'm living through them, so to speak, and watching them celebrate what's gone down here so far.
1: Yeah, I'd probably say even last night I was still pulling for the Spurs because I've never liked the Knicks. I think it's a New York thing. I've never really liked the New York teams in general. But I don't really have any care, like strong feeling one way or the other. So I could say I'm not really pulling for either team. I would like the chaos of the Knicks winning. I think because they would have to shut down the island of Manhattan, I think.
2: Now, don't get me wrong. I don't have a strong rooting interest in either. And maybe the only thing funnier than Knicks fans when they win big games and big series is when they lose big games and big series. So that could be equally...
1: I mean, win or lose, it's going to be a riot.
2: It's going to be... And it's going to be fun to watch, except for, you know, the lighting stuff on fire and attacking people and all that stuff. Don't do that, okay? Don't do that. You heard it here on The Score. My thanks to Caitlin Sharkey of WGN-TV, who joined me to talk some Bears. Dude, Jamie Watson, a great soccer conversation, which I've never been a part of. He joined me to talk some World Cup earlier. If you missed either of those, you can check it out at thescorechicago.com or on that handy-dandy, totally free Odyssey app. Of course, my thanks to Adam Studzinski on the other side of the glass, helping me put this whole thing together. And you, The Score listener, for listening, for contributing your calls, your tweets, your texts. Greatly appreciated. Till next time, and I'll be here on NBA Draft Night. That'll be next time. Rami Makhlouf saying thanks for listening to Chicago Sports Radio 104.3 The Score.

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16: 5 minutes after that, Sebastian Aho, who has largely been missing in this series, comes through with a monster goal to make it 3-1 Carolina. But again, we've seen 3-goal leads be blown. We've seen a 4-goal lead get blown in this series. So nothing is safe. Everything's still to play for. And then the game that I got on my screen right now, World Cup, game number 2. Mexico beat South Africa earlier today, 2-0. And now you got Czechia versus South Korea. Also squaring off from Mexico. Team USA, by the way, plays Paraguay tomorrow night, 9:00 Eastern. So it's all happening right now. Kate, we've got some more calls. We got some more texts, but how you hanging in going into hour number 5? The show has flown.
17: It's flown by. It's been fun. I mean, you guys make it easy. And we've had plenty to talk about tonight, which also always helps when to make the time fly by. Not that we necessarily need it to fly by. We have fun doing this.
16: That's right. That's right. This is going to be fun because this is a guy that was a frequent caller on my last show, my previous stop. This was a guy that was a very frequent caller when I came up doing shows at WFAN in New York. I know he's a diehard Knicks fan. He called in last night while the Knicks were getting blown out. I think he called in at halftime and we were commiserating. He had also called in a couple of nights ago and kind of sent a warning shot that he thought maybe a Spurs blowout was possible. Well, now that we are on the heels of, in my opinion, and Kate, you agreed, the greatest comeback in the history of sports, let's hear what Ross in New Jersey has to say now. Ross, unbelievable, brother. I tweeted last night the picture of the OG tipping, and I said you'd have to see it to believe it. And even then, I don't believe what I just saw. I mean, what a game, dude.
18: I still don't believe it. I saw it live. We all saw it live. I still don't believe it. I was watching with my dad. I said, it's kind of like a what do I do with my hands moment. I wanted to cheer, but I was like, is this surreal? Am I like living a dream? Like, I didn't know what was going on. Listen, man, and thanks for taking the call, guys. Listen, I heard you guys talking a little Larry David Seinfeld before. And, Pat, I don't know if you remember what I tweeted at you when I called in after the first miracle comeback that we thought was one of the all-time comebacks. And I quoted the great Cosmo Kramer. I said, I take it all back. Everything, I take it all back. I love you. The 2026 New York Knicks, and I'm calling up, Pat, and listen, I had no problem calling up. It was around halftime because I remember I think I followed up, or I was one call after the crazy Whopper girl who called up dropping every word in the dictionary. I was on hold for that, but I was right after that, and it was yes. A 30-point game at halftime. By the way, you know, sign up with those Whoppers. They're kind of looking a little grim now on the ad revenue if that was actually, you know, that theory was true. But
16: right.
18: Listen, man, I still can't believe it. And right off the bat, my first thought was, you know, we always hear people talk about, you know, my father, my grandfather, everybody's fathers and grandfathers. We always kind of resonate in terms of sports with the events and the games and the stories they talk about, right? I mean, just in this series alone, the Josh Hart missed layup. I was thinking about the Patrick Ewing rollout, the Charles Smith, you know, missed layup the game prior. You hear Mike Breen on the call saying we might need another Larry Johnson 4-point play. Like, down the road, we're going to tell our kids and grandkids, we're going to need to see the OG Anunoby tipping to win the game. Like, that's one of those moments that you'll always know where you were. It's going to be one of those moments you tell your kids, your grandkids, your great-grandkids. They're going to hear about it, and you're going to be able to go back to the day, the point in time when you saw it live. I mean, heck, forget basketball, forget Knicks, all-time moments. I mean, the buzz around this city right now is, where does it rack up with the Bill Buckner play and the David Tyree helmet catch? You know, it's one thing when you hear about these moments in the past tense and decades on decades go by, and the only, you know, way of reliving them is, you know, on YouTube or just seeing clips of them. But when you see one of those moments live and you know how special it is the moment it happens, and you know it's going to live for the rest of sports history, and you can pinpoint watching it live, that those are some of the most special moments ever, man. And we had one of those last night. I see people saying, you know, that you're going to go out, print it, frame it, everything. And we can pinpoint when we watch it live. And that doesn't even talk about the 30-point game. I feel bad. The cat inbound block's probably going to get forgotten in all of this. And that's just probably not as much of an important play. But, man, Castle was wide open in that paint. And for Cat to get a hand on that inbound, man, none of
16: this, he was.
18: Who knows if this is possible. So just an all-time – it's a movie, man. Like, really quick, too. They had Spike Lee on with Scott Van Pelt afterward, and he was talking about, you know, like him being a filmmaker and kind of some of the movie premises and the cinema that comes with sports. That was Exhibit A last night. You couldn't make that a movie if you wanted to. And for that to put us on the precipice of one win away from what we all thought all hoped but never actually thought would happen is a New York Knicks championship. Like you said, man, you couldn't, if you saw it, you still won't believe it. And I still can't believe it actually happened, man.
16: Ross, great stuff, man. Great stuff there. Kate, I've got a lot to respond to Ross, but I want you to get in here.
17: Yeah,
16: what are your thoughts on what Ross was talking about?
17: I want you to go, Pat, because this is your guy.
16: Yeah, he is my guy. He is. And Ross is he's in college, so he's a younger guy. So I think the point that stuck with me the most that he said was like the David Tyree helmet catch, the Bill Buckner stuff that like you can only relive if you didn't see it live through YouTube or through talking to your parents about it or your aunts or your uncles or your grandparents or, you know, people that are older than you in your life that you know saw it, and you're hearing them describe it to you, and then you watch it on YouTube or you see the highlight. Like, that OG Anunoby moment is going to be that for my nephews, for when I have kids and I tell them about it, and like the younger generations, if the Knicks go on and win a title, like the first time, like, everybody talks about the Willis Reed game, right? When he's basically limped onto the floor in game 7, played a couple minutes. Like, imagine watching that stuff live. So if the Knicks win this title, and it's the first title in 53 years, that is the defining moment. Who knows? I mean, I don't think that's very tough to top, Kate, but that is the defining moment. The OG Anunoby tip-in, the hand of God, to complete a 29-point comeback. And I just... watching it last night live after we signed off the show, me and my girlfriend both just went, like, it's just one of those plays where you just go, ah, and you just scream at the top of your lungs because you can't process any other reaction than to just scream.
17: Well, I mean, it goes back to what we said earlier. You said it, like, there may be a statue of OG Anunoby outside Madison Square Garden someday. Right. Because of how big that shot was, that moment was. It's certainly an MVP type play right there. So like he could end up winning MVP. And if you look back and, you know, we go back decades down the road and you're like, oh, who won MVP in 2026? And you're like, oh, Giannis, oh, duh, because he won that game for the Knicks, those types of things. I feel like that's a lot of what we're going to be remembering when you look back on this type of stuff.
16: Yeah, 1,000%. We've got some text to get to as well, so let's do that. Ross, great call, brother. The Seinfeld references, too. By the way, my one friend that was watching the show texted in, and he goes, how do you not talk? How are you talking about Seinfeld? You don't reference the big salad. I showed the big salad I was eating. We talked about Seinfeld. Look, I watched a decent amount of Seinfeld growing up. My dad would always have it on, like, just in the background. Like, that was his guilty pleasure show, if you will. Like, a lot of people, it's Family Guy. For me, it's Always Sunny. Always Sunny in Philadelphia. But I don't remember the Big Salad episode. Kate, did you watch Seinfeld?
17: No. I wasn't a Seinfeld person. No. I've seen random episodes here and there, but I've never watched it start to finish. So I can't help you out with the salad episode either.
16: So I guess it's George Costanza goes nuts on Elaine. And he goes, "You just had to have the big salad." And I guess I'll have to rewatch that episode. Apparently they thought the big salad, it's like a thing, it's like the theme of the episode. She goes, "It's a salad, only bigger with lots of stuff in it. It's the big salad." So anyway. All right, 310-840-4910. Here's a long text, but this is from Shannon in Lower Alabama. And Shannon says, "I wanted to clarify something you said this past Tuesday when you read my text. You kept calling me she, and I'm definitely a guy." Okay, pause. I'm not reading the text anymore. Shannon, that's my fault. I actually played college baseball in the summer one year with a Shannon Broussard, who was a guy. My apologies. There are a lot of dudes that are named Shannon. So that's my apologies for assuming your gender. Shannon goes on and says, "No harm, no foul, sir. I laughed. I thought it was hilarious. So you're good. I wanted to get your take on this Brendan Sorsby situation because I was talking to my brother about it, and it's crazy how this judge is allowing someone who openly said he bet on the team he was on at the time and sent money to people across state lines to place bets for him, which I had asked, is that dangerously close or is insider trading? If it is, then shouldn't he be lucky he's not going to jail for this? Go Knicks." Yeah, Shannon, appreciate it, brother. But yeah, we talked a lot about this, Brad and I, earlier in the week. And yeah, I mean, Kate, I don't your thoughts on this. I think it's I'll use this word for the second time tonight. I think it is heinous if Texas Tech allows Brendan Sorsby to suit up because some idiot judge in a court in Texas granted him an injunction and he's eligible to play when the NCAA banned him for, yes, I don't care if he was, it's not like he was throwing games, like he was the Black Sox in the World Series scandal. You're betting on games that you are a part of. That is literally that there is, that's rock bottom for ruining the integrity of the sports that we love and care about. There's no coming back from this if Brendan Sorsby is allowed to play. How do you feel about this situation that has taken a hold of college athletics here this week?
17: Yeah, I'm right there with you. He should not be able to step foot on a football field, or at least in a live game situation, in college. Like, fine, if you want to go to the NFL and they want to deal with that, like, that's a whole different story. But in college, the integrity of that, if Texas Tech wants to allow him to be a part of the team again this year and, like, help him with this gambling addiction and give him the resources and the support he needs, fine. I think that would be something to do. But he can't be playing football for them this upcoming season. Like, that it's going to completely ruin college sports even more than they already are right now. Plus, if this kid has a gambling addiction and this judge is essentially saying, all right, we understand you have a problem, so you messed up a little bit, but we're going to put you right back into this situation in which you had the problem. That's like taking an alcoholic and having them go through some sort of rehab and get the help that they need and then be like, all right, and now here we're going to go put you in a house full of people who are currently still alcoholics. Good luck. Go live life. Like, that's just a recipe for disaster, right? Like, it just doesn't make any sense. And yeah, he's betting on other sports and stuff like that. And so you can, you know, there's a different element to, it's not apples to apples in those two scenarios, but he certainly shouldn't be able to play football again for Texas Tech. And if the university allows him, I mean, we're already seeing so much backlash within the Big 12, within the Big 10, saying they don't want to play them. Like, this is going to get so much worse before it gets any better for Brendan Sorsby.

0: Yeah, Combs in the show chat said that would be amazing. Yeah, yeah, of course it would. And that's exactly why I'm not doing it, because not that I think it's going to happen. And if they played these games 5, 6, and 7 100 times over, but again, crazier things have happened. So there's no shot. I'm skipping the Spain trip. Chad, I appreciate it, but you know, 8-year-old Pat would probably tell me to skip it because he doesn't realize how expensive it is to book airline tickets and hotels. And the credit card already got charged for the hotel. It got charged a couple of days ago. I don't know why they do it differently in Europe. It's not when you check in. It was a week before you check in. So that's already been charged. I'm not getting out of it. So stop asking. And my one, a couple of friends said that too. Oh, skip the Spain trip, dude. What are you people nuts? Are you people nuts?
1: Also, it's like Spain. Like, you get a chance, you get a reason to go over to Europe. I don't know. Europe's pretty cool.
0: Yeah, I want to go. And I got some nice outfits. I got literally, I was trying them on before, Kate. Look, I spent spent like not an ungodly amount, but a decent amount of money. Like this, look at this shirt.
1: Wow.
0: Where's the collar? Here it is. You think I'm wearing this anywhere else other than Spain? This is a shirt for Spain.
1: That's a Spain shirt right there. You can't wear that in New York.
0: Anywhere else? Look at this thing. Look at this. This looks super European. Look at this. With the no button collar.
1: Yeah.
0: Like, I'm ready to go. I got linen pants. I got a linen suit. Like, I'm ready to go, man. I'm ready for a Spain summer. Not skipping that. Come on. All right, one more text really quickly. A 614 number texts in. You still need to try that Burger King sandwich, playa Pat. Look, there's no chance. Stop asking me to try. Cue up the Nick Saban. I'm not gonna, so quit asking. Like, I'm not trying the jalapeno Whopper. I mean, Kate, I like spicy stuff.
1: What does this have to do with the finals? A jalapeno Whopper?
0: Apparently, that's the official sandwich of the NBA Finals. It's Burger King, and it's the loaded jalapeno Whopper, which is fried jalapenos, it is pickled jalapenos, and then it is a jalapeno creamy sauce on a Whopper. I mean, if there is anything else that you're asking to be sent to the emergency room for, like, that's at the top of the list. We talked about it the other day when we found out that it was the official sandwich. We had a caller call in, and unfortunately, she cursed like twice in the span of 5 seconds, so we had to dump the call, but that's how I learned. She said, oh, they're going to extend this series so that the Burger King gets as many advertisements for the loaded jalapeno Whopper. I'm not trying that sandwich. I like spicy stuff. There was times where I did the Blazing Buffalo Wild Wings challenge, and I will never go back to that stage in my life. That is torture. I do not like to put myself through pain when I eat anymore.
1: You know what? I did the Blazing Challenge at Buffalo Wild Wings as well. And that was like showering later that night. It was just like your face was just singeing from all the sauce that was still, even though you'd wiped it all off, it was still in the skin. I mean, I also jalapenos. I like spicy things, but that's too much where it would just overpower the burger. Like, you might as well just eat a spoonful of jalapeno sauce.
0: Yes. Thank you. So, I mean, you guys are trying to get me to eat that burger. You guys are trying to get me to skip the Spain trip. It's not happening. 310-840-4910. All right, we'll get you a scoreboard update on the Stanley Cup Final, on the World Cup. And we'll get producer Brandon Combs back in the mix because I think we only did one item on our hot or cold list, which is not a surprise. But either way, we've got some other stuff to get to. So that's coming up next. I'm Pat Boyle. She's Kate Constable filling in for Brad Evans. This is BetMGM Tonight on Westwood One Sports.
2: Someone called Peyton Manning. 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

0: 108-404-910. Bruce Feldman joins in 20 minutes. Before we get there, we do have a little bit of breaking news in the NHL. So he hasn't left yet. Josh Graham is still with us. He's here. What's the latest that you got?
1: John Tortorella just threw this in right at the end of his comments, apparently. For full disclosure, I was

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1: At the Denton Day on Twitter. 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In 2 minutes, you'll hear something Mitch Johnson said about why San Antonio still has a chance. And you'll hear why I don't believe him. 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

0: as the greatest of all time. I was just curious. God knows Linnell is, but I was just curious why. And I'll hang up and listen.
1: Yeah, that's a great question. I also have a don't let me forget, but I do have something about the Kyrie thing because there's an interesting thing there. It really comes down to I want to see greatness. You know, like I was the same way when the New England Patriots were squaring off against the Giants when they were unbeaten. I want to see history. I was rooting massively for the Patriots. A part of that was also because the Giants are in the NFC East, and I was a massive Redskins fan, now a massive Commanders fan, so I didn't want to see the Giants win the Super Bowl. But I love the idea of seeing history. When LeBron passed Kareem all time in points, I want to see that. You know, these are the moments. I think actually that's a great question, Bert. I don't know that you intended to do this, but it is a great question given the topics of conversation that had dominated the show today. I fell in love with this wild, wacky world for the moments, and I want to see those moments, right? So the idea of somebody coming up to challenge Michael Jordan, it means that we are in a face of dominance or an era of dominance that we haven't really seen since the 90s. And I prefer LeBron James. I really like watching LeBron play basketball. I haven't always been that way, but I like watching LeBron play basketball, and he has dominated the era to a certain extent. I mean, playing in as many finals in a row as he did is something that you certainly can't sneeze at, but he never won all of those, right? You had the Warriors, and they were built to beat LeBron. There's a bunch of, like, we can get into the nuances of it, but the idea of seeing somebody dominate the way that Michael dominated the 90s, we just haven't seen that yet. So as someone that was born in 95, and I'm not going to sit here and lie to you and be like, yeah, I was watching Jordan in 96 at 1 year old. That's not how I was moving at the time. I just want to be able to see somebody come up, rise through the ranks, and reach that level of, hey, this could be one of the greatest of all time. It goes more, it kind of expands outside of basketball too. This is for most. I love watching Shohei Ohtani pitch for that reason, because I think he could be one of the greatest. I love watching Mahomes play because I feel like he could be one of the greatest. So I hope that answers the question. I like seeing people rise to the occasion of greatness, because not everybody can. Greatness is something that I do feel like everyone can achieve, but not everybody does achieve. And I like seeing the guys that do achieve that. And then,
0: no, it's an awesome answer, and I appreciate it. It's actually really helpful, because I'm always wondering why is it the always, this is just something we've never seen, or the greatest we've ever seen. I'm like, you guys are 30. What do you know?
1: Yeah, exactly. And I know I don't know a lot, but I do. So you mentioned Kyrie. I'll let you go here, Bert, but you mentioned Kyrie. Kyrie Irving is he's a wizard with the basketball. He is also the reason why NBA All-Star Weekend is like never going to reach its heights. There's always been this talk, this conversation of like, what happens if instead of an All-Star game, we just do a one-on-one tournament? And the reason that you will never see a one-on-one tournament is not exclusively directly at Kyrie Irving, but it is because of people like Kyrie Irving, because there are so many good players that are not in a chance in hell going to put themselves in a position in front of a national audience to play a guy like Kyrie Irving one-on-one. He might be pound for pound one of the best one-on-one players that the game has ever seen, because he is a wizard with the basketball. His handles are incredible, and his finishing at the rim is unlike anything that we've ever seen from a guard. So like, a guy like him is explicitly why you don't see that. I mean, could you imagine a guy like, God rest his soul, or not God rest his soul, but God love him, like Giannis trying to guard Kyrie? Oh my God, he'd be in a blender, and the guys don't want to become memes like that. So that's always been like my favorite Kyrie thing, is that he's so good that he is like the direct reason as to why we don't get a one-on-one tournament, because guys are just like, no, we are not subjecting ourselves to that. I mean, the guy was Uncle Drew, for crying out loud. I saw like some silly meme about Uncle Drew this week, by the way, that made me feel really old, as like somebody predicting that Kyrie Irving was going to be Uncle Drew before the movie came out, and they were like losing their mind as if the movie wasn't based off of a Pepsi commercial in like 2011. I felt like that needed to educate people who maybe didn't know about that. But I like watching Kyrie Irving play basketball, and I can't wait till he's healthy again. I'm Denton Day. I'm sitting in for Josh Graham. We revisit our top story, the Brendan Swordsby and Texas Tech debacle, next.
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20: 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Always a delight to catch up with Tommy Hotovy, Cubs' excellent pitching coach, and he joins us now on the Plumbers 911 hotline. 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Tommy, good morning. How are you?
21: Good morning, guys. Thanks for having me.
22: So, Tommy, it's been a long month. I don't need to tell you that, and you are right in the middle of everything. And I just wonder, when you go through a tough stretch like this in the schedule, for you to cope and to do your job as well as you can, what is your frame of reference to get through times like this? How difficult is it to stay positive and maintain your composure through some very difficult stretches?
21: Yeah, I mean, you know, obviously, it's, no one wants to go through stretches where you're losing games, and I talked about it this way. I said this the other day, when you're winning, when you have 2 10-game winning streaks and you win it all the time, you're probably not as good as you think you are in that moment. And when you're going through a month like we've had, you're definitely not as bad as you are in that moment. So I think when we think about it that way, it definitely pulls you kind of back to this neutral. Like, when things are going great, there's always things to work on, no matter how good things are going. And when things are going bad, there's always things you're doing well. You just need to stay on that course. So for me, it's more just trying to evaluate what's working, what isn't, what can we do better. Each of our guys takes that approach and is always kind of always just constantly working on something to continue to improve. So, you know, it's easy to want to get outside your lane, to want to jump into, you know, like the hitting side, or the hitters wanting to get into what pitches we're throwing, you know, because everybody, it's just hyper-focused on winning ball games right now. And I think it's just important for us to continue to trust what gets us, what's gotten us to the point where we have, you know, have had success, but also evaluating where we can make improvements. And it's really no different, you know, whether you're winning or losing games. It's just right now we're in that heavy stretch where, you know, we haven't been playing good baseball.
20: Obviously, last night, Daniel Palencia comes in. We were talking about it this morning. That the leadoff walk was probably the culprit. I mean, we all know the dreaded leadoff walk, what that can do. What went wrong for him, and how difficult is it to have something like that happen when you're in the state you guys are right now?
21: Yeah. I mean, I think you never want to have a leadoff walk. It's one thing we preach a ton, is like just getting a leadoff hitter out, and right, just how often that changes the inning. And so, yeah, a leadoff walk in a tie ball game is going to be tough. You know, the next hitter, when he was 0-2 on the foul balls, you know, and then he battled, I think it was Stolben, he battled and then hit that single. I think that was even a bigger at bat, because you go from 0-2 runner on first to first and third, no outs, you know. Yeah. It's really, really tough situation there. My thing with Danny, and one thing that, you know, we haven't had a lot of save opportunities for Dan. So the last week, we've been trying to get him in more games just to keep him sharp and keep him ready, because it's hard not to pitch and then be put in the highest leverage situation of the day.
0: Right.
21: When you're as good as Danny is. So, you know, one thing for me today, yesterday, I think, when you come to Coors, everybody's always interested in how their stuff moves, right? It moves differently. You see different pitch data. We put the tracker and stuff up for guys to throw on before the game, so you can kind of get a gauge of how things change. And, you know, one thing, though, that altitude doesn't really affect is velocity. And I do think Danny was probably trying to overthrow a little bit in some of those moments, trying to get to that 101. We saw some really high velos from him yesterday. And obviously, command suffered a little bit there. So, obviously, a learning experience for him. You don't want to lose a game there in that situation. But, you know, obviously, he's done really well in the opportunities he's gotten.
22: Tommy, what's realistic to expect from Matthew Boyd's return? It was another setback this time. It wasn't related to his knee necessarily. I don't know if one thing caused another, but he has not pitched since May 3rd, and he's somebody that obviously means a lot to this rotation and this season. What's the timetable and the best-case scenario?
21: Yeah, I mean, I think best-case scenario, he's playing catch and we're looking at a bullpen by the end of the week. I think this is much more just a lack of recovery from the last outing in Iowa. And the last thing we want to do is put a guy in a situation where, you know, he's just feeling a little fatigued, not quite as fresh, and then you want to activate him and you know, get him back. Like, we all want to get Matt Boyd back as soon as possible, but you want to make sure you're doing it the right way and setting him up for success. He pitched Saturday, came in Sunday, you know, played catch, was feeling pretty good after the outing. Then we had the off day here, and you're looking at a bullpen in Colorado. I do think some of the recovery to be from, you know, travel and obviously coming on the road here to higher altitude too. So, you know, I'm hopelessly optimistic about where he is. I do think this is probably more a recovery thing than like an acute injury, and we'll probably know more about that over the next few days.
20: Yeah, Craig Counsell, we heard from him yesterday, and he said that he didn't name anyone, but he said that that Javier Assad is going to be a part of the mix, and we're just looking at it like, you, obviously there's a lot of TBD listed these days, but I would imagine that it just looking at it looks like maybe Saturday in San Francisco. Do you have any idea how you line it up, or are you just going to wait and see how people are doing on an individual day?
21: Yeah, I think, you know, TBD's war for us has got to be pretty high. I think for Javi, I mean, and a hat tip to Javi too, just doing what Javi does. Like, any situation, all right, you know, starter goes down, you need to come in and pitch a big innings. Like, he's always ready for anything. I think it's just important, like, again, to make sure that we're giving guys, you know, the proper rests, put them in spots to be successful. You know, the plan for us, I think, would be to do kind of that, looking at that game from Friday, and then Ben Brown will be Saturday. So that's kind of where we're at right now with that.
22: You know, Tommy, in your role, you've got to be really patient, and I think you have to have a lot of you have to be rational when you look at guys who come up from the minors, get opportunities, and they may disappoint you, they may go back down, and you have to rely on them again. And I'm asking this because of your injury situation. Jordan Wicks came up, didn't have it. Now he's back, and I wonder where he stands. And we also got a call again on Jackson Wiggins. Curious about Wiz, his return.
20: Where's he at in his rehab? We haven't even heard anything.
22: Is he in a position to maybe help at some point?
21: Yeah, so I'll hit on just Wicks real quick. You know, Wicks pitched again last night in Iowa. Wasn't the best outing there for Wicks yesterday. And I think, you know, it's tough because we do need, you know, guys to step up, and we do need guys like Wicks to come up and pitch well. But he's at a point in his season where he needs to work on some stuff. And he's got some, like, things delivery-wise he's trying to clean up, and some pitch stuff he's trying to clean up. So, you know, like, yes, there is a sense of urgency of getting guys back, but you also don't want to bring somebody up if they're not, you know, dialed in and you know, in a really good place. So, that's with Wicks. I mean, he's still working. He's still trying to get better every single day. As far as Wiggins, threw another IBP a couple days ago. Out in Arizona, definitely trending in the right direction. Again, we're looking at a 2-inning IBP though. So, you know, he's still, you know, probably need to get him on a game progression here shortly, get him out in an affiliate to start, you know, ramping back up again. But those are the things when you talk about patience, is like, you know, what's best for the player versus what's best for the team. That's something you're balancing every single day.
22: So what's going through your mind when Jameson Taillon is out there and he crouches and you know something's wrong with him, and you've been in these situations before, but it's got to be, he's like, oh boy, here we go again. And you guys can't seem to catch a break at the rotation. And he, you know, obviously means as much as anybody to the starters, and he's out there and sounds like it's only going to be not only a hamstring, but it could have been worse. What were you thinking, and what's the prognosis there?
21: Yeah, I mean, I think, you know, in the moment you go right into problem solving mode, and you're like, all right, who's up? Who are we going to use? Let's get Javi in there. How many pitches do we have? It's just like the puzzle, man. You know, it's just like the puzzle of the season, the puzzle of the rotation and the pitching group, and how you're going to put all the pieces together. And then once you kind of come down from that, it's back to evaluation mode. Okay. What happened? Like, were we seeing things in delivery that could have red flagged that this was coming? And there's things in our strength testing and HP testing that could have shown that. You go into evaluation mode, and I say evaluation because it feels like second guessing, but it's really you're just trying to evaluate if there's anything you missed or anything left off. And we do that with every injury that pops up. And 9 times out of 10, you know, it's like, okay, things were in a good place, and there's, you know, you felt good about where guys were, and this is just one of those things. Again, it's just felt in one pitch. So, I feel good about where he is, but we really don't know until he starts ramping up and throwing again what it's going to look like, because lower body injuries, hamstring injuries on pitchers are always finicky because it depends on what leg it is, if it's drive leg versus plant leg. In particular here is a plant leg, so it's going to take a lot of stretching to get over that front leg at delivery. So again, we're just going to have to see as things progress. But in the moment, you're trying to go right into crisis management mode for sure.
20: And I guess he's after the All-Star break, according to what Craig said, and we know that Justin Steele has that left flexor strain. We have no idea about his timetable. Is there any clarity on this stuff from your perspective? In other words, you've got general timetables out there, but do you have to just sort of somehow find some inner patience? I don't know. I don't know how you go about doing it when you are dealing with this many injuries at one time.
21: Yeah, I think, you know, for me, I have to work in 2-week timelines. That's kind of the way I look at it, because if you don't, you start looking too far down the road, you start anticipating things, and you start, you know, I think you overlook things in the moment if you're looking at a timeline that's a month and a half, 2 months down the road. So I always work in 2-week timelines. So, like, what are you guys doing in the next 2 weeks? What can we do this week to help them prepare for next week? You know, in the case of Justin, we're going to get to see him out in Chicago this week when we get home. We're going to start kind of, I think, his official, like, plyo progression, pulling progression here soon. And you know, we're just going to get eyes on him and kind of see where we're at. And we're going to look in these like 2 week increments. We have general timelines of how long injuries take to recover and the process there. And that's something that we work as a framework. But I think for me, it's just really being able to evaluate what are we doing this week and what does that set us up for next week? That's the way I have to look at it.
22: Tommy, there are positives going on, and I think that when we talk about things that are easy to overlook in the midst of the skid that the Cubs are in right now, Rylan Rollison hasn't, I think, in his last 10 outings, he's given up a run. It's been 10 outings since he's given up that run. And so how surprising is his success, and what do you attribute it to?
21: Well, you know, for Rollison, he's one of those guys that, you know, the fact that we're in Colorado, he's the first rounder here. You get drafted in an organization, you have all these big expectations and bumps and bruises and things along the way. And I think getting him in another organization where he didn't have quite those same expectations, he's coming in with the freedom to just be himself. And we talked with him, you know, about a few delivery things, about a few pitch additions and pitch shape stuff, and just kind of let him go be himself. And he's having success. And he's earned that. He's put in the work and feeling really good about where he is. Everybody, it's just another good example of like everybody's journey is different. And no, you know, Theo, I've seen him always say, like, no path to big league is ever linear. Like, nobody's path is ever the same. And credit to him and kudos to him for putting in the work, trusting some of the stuff that we gave him, and then going out there and doing it. That's the biggest thing. He's got real arm talent, and he's been able to showcase that over the last few weeks for sure.
20: Great stuff, Tommy. Appreciate your time and your candor.
22: Thanks, really, Tommy. Do. Really appreciate it.
0: Cubs fans, Pat and Ron are your boys of summer on the Score.
1: 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Gone.
22: 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Pat Hughes, they had fun yesterday. And I don't know if you're going to be able to find it on TV. All I know is 104.3 The Score. Pat, Coom, Zach.
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0: I've been in meeting rooms with Tom Brady. I've been in meeting rooms with Drew Brees. I've been in meeting rooms with Michael Vick. Quarterbacks know what they can do and what they can't do, and I know what a quarterback can and can't do and when you're supposed to expect them to be able to be successful.
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2: Mully and Haw, 104.3 The Score. Always fun to get a chance to talk to Clay, and he does a great job with Mr. David on the Pro Football Show, and he's here with us now. Clay, just an absolute pleasure. How are you?
3: I'm doing good, man. Been spending the week up at Hallis Hall.
2: Yeah.
3: Taking me back. We're in the midst of a mini camp. Ben's working these guys hard. They're getting a lot of good work done. Obviously, they're in shorts and t-shirts, right, David, but you still can see a lot.
4: You can, and you've made some really good observations. I just wonder collectively, when you look at where they are defensively, have you been impressed? Have you been surprised? What has stood out?
3: What has stood out to me is I think there's a noticeable difference in the versatility of the Bears. And that starts with the defensive backfield, because now, and even with the linebackers, now when you got a guy like Devin Bush, who he's a little bit undersized, but you just see his lateral quickness. Like, this guy can guard a tight end. You go back to Kobe Bryant, had a big interception yesterday, stepping in front of Jahdae Walker. You can see how he can go from deep safety all the way up to a box safety. He's a former cornerback. You see those skills. He can cover. Dylan Thienemann, he's still getting his feet under him, but you can just see the speed and the range that these guys have. So this versatility, even without Kyler Gordon out there, I think it shows. And you see Dennis Allen sending some blitzes that maybe he wouldn't have last year because of different skill set. Kobe Bryant's a guy, like you said, he played slot corner, he played corner. He can match up on a guy one-on-one. Devin Bush is a linebacker. You go back to his combine, he ran a 4.39. He can guard a tight end. He could probably even stick with a slot receiver for long enough to send a zero blitz. So instead of having some of these bigger guys, these lumbering guys, some of these guys made plays. But it just changes the structure of your defense, what you're able to do, and it opens up your call sheet now because you have guys that can cover for longer. You're not scared about matchups. If it goes in motion, the slot receiver to the left side, like, oh man, now he's going on our safety or our linebacker. You're not as worried. So that opens up the book, and I think we'll see a more creative Dennis Allen because of it.
2: I was really amused by Kobe Bryant talking about Thienemann. You know, he's saying the guy's going like 100 miles an hour,
4: and he said, slow down.
2: He's telling him to slow down because it's a long year. And he said, I'm 27. He's 21. Like, let's just slow down a little bit here. We gotta be ready for the long haul. It was really amusing because you've seen that 1,000 times at every camp you've ever been to.
3: And especially with rookies. But that's what you like. You like these guys coming in there. Like Dylan Thienemann, they're playing every rep like it's a game rep. And obviously Kobe Bryant, he's coming off the Super Bowl. This guy won a Super Bowl. He was playing later than anybody else in the entire NFL. Okay, so he's probably like, okay, this is OTAs. Let me ramp up my body. Thienemann's out there playing hard. Xavier Thomas, you obviously see a lot of the other rookies. Sam Roush playing hard. These guys are moving 1,000 miles an hour. And some of it's because you're not as confident in what you're doing. So you're just moving a little bit faster, and obviously with Kobe Bryant, he's a little bit more of a veteran, so he can be a little more comfortable and kind of pick his spots to where he needs a trigger or not. But I think they're going to be a good safety duo because the speed and the range that they both have is special.
4: How much is Jalen Johnson gaining from participating in this? And then likewise, on the other end of the spectrum, how much is Kyler Gordon missing from not?
3: I think it's big, especially for defensive backs. So if you're an edge rusher, a defensive tackle, an interior offensive lineman, it does give you something to be out there. You're running through the drill work. You're on the field. You're getting in the huddle. You're able to take the play to the line of scrimmage and go through your process as if you're in a game, as if you're in training camp. And that's something that's good no matter what. Even when I was playing OTAs after they changed the rules, there were some rules before where you're basically playing football on the football field with no pads on during OTAs.
2: Right.
3: Even after they changed that, you're able to take the play. You're able to see the front, and it helps you because it prepares you for training camp and makes sure your body's right and the drill work is cool. As far as cornerbacks is concerned, Jalen Johnson coming off an injury, they're playing football. These receivers are running to win routes. They're doing their zone coverage, their man coverage. You're getting all the calls, the Dennis Allen calls, everything he wants, and you are playing football full speed out there on the edges. Caleb's trying to throw a touchdown pass. Xavier Thomas is trying to run past you. Khalif Raymond, they're trying to run past you. You're getting a bunch of different receivers with different skill sets, so it's huge for his

0: trust in his body, especially coming off of an injury. When you come off an injury and you have the OTAs, now you're coming to training camp saying, I can do this. I'm not going out to training camp thinking, okay, will my body hold up? Will I be healthy, be able to make the moves, the cuts that I used to be able to make? No, you've handled that in these OTAs and these mini camps. So I think it's big for that way. It's not necessarily the contact, the coming downhill and showing the edge closing ability for a cornerback making a tackle, but coverage, but your everything else there, your footwork, your mirroring, everything there is very important.
1: It's fascinating, really, when you think about the way they have changed as the team, right? They've moved beyond certain guys in the secondary. They're hanging on to a couple of guys, but it's different. Is there a position group that catches your eye as, wow, that group looks significantly better
0: in the secondary?
1: Not just in the secondary. I'm saying, is there a position group? It might be the tight ends, and you're drawn to that anyway, but they look bigger, faster, stronger. I think that you mentioned the linebackers. They're probably a lot faster than they've been. You talk about the safeties. They're younger and they're faster. They're a different team. I'm just wondering if there's a position group, because you can't tell until you play football.
0: Yeah.
1: But just when you look at the group of them, does it occur to you like, wow, those guys are bigger, faster, stronger?
0: I'll say this. There was a couple position groups I was worried about before going out there in OTAs at minicamp. One of them was wide receiver. Okay, DJ Moore's gone. You hear the thing with Rome with his foot, and I'm going, man, like, if one of these guys go down, Khalif Raymond might be your two, or are these guys all healthy? Xavier Thomas is a rookie. The two guys that have impressed me the most so far in OTAs and minicamp, Khalif Raymond and Xavier Thomas. Khalif Raymond, I know he doesn't have the best stats in the world, but this guy moves. It was funny. Ben has his press conference. He's talking about Khalif Raymond, and we've seen some stuff. The next day, that day, Khalif Raymond goes out there and catches 10 footballs. He's routing guys up. He's extremely twitchy, extremely quick, very natural hands. This guy catches everything. Xavier Thomas, my scouting report, without really just looking at his college, he's probably going to be a gadget guy, maybe some backfield throws, some quick throws. This guy's running routes. This guy's got excellent ball skills. He's got natural hands. That's something you see right away. You're in a tight end room. You bring in some rookies or some new players. You'll see if the guy's fighting the ball, if he's trying to catch, he's catching with his body. No, these guys are just smooth, catching everything with their hands. Even the punt drill I'm watching, I go, there's not one play. There's Luther Burden, Xavier Thomas, Khalif Raymond out there. Not one ball did any of them struggle with. They could judge the ball so well. Like, these guys can all catch punts like so well. So for me, receiver, Luther looks like he took a step. Rome looks good. He looks fine. I would like to see him make some more plays. I mean, I don't think there's a noticeable difference after the scare we had with the foot thing. I would like to see him. That's why I told David on the Big Pro Football Show, like, what would you want to see tomorrow? I want to see Rome make some plays. I've seen Colson. I've seen Luther. I've seen Xavier Thomas. I've seen Khalif Raymond.
2: Scotty Miller.
0: Scotty Miller even made a big play yesterday. Case Keenum threw a deep pass the right sideline. Touchdown. I mean, he's fighting for a roster spot. So I'd like to see Rome do some more. Not like he's looking bad, but you're the top 10 pick. It's time to start playing like one.
2: But I think, even though I respect where you're coming from, Xavier Thomas has looked really as fast as advertised and better hands than maybe we thought. And Raymond is a Ben Johnson guy. But I still wonder if going into the season, they're going to have enough at that position, given how much they are going to rely on the passing game for in the clutch. And they're going to be missing one of their biggest clutch receivers from last year. I do wonder if they're a veteran short of having a wide receiver room they feel good about.
0: If you look at the receiver room, just as a receiver room, I think you're absolutely right, David. But when you look at Colson Loveland, and obviously here's my typical Colson Loveland rave right here, rant. I think that he has taken another step. He looks bigger. He looks super smooth in his routes. The thing I love about Loveland, I didn't mean to say that, but I also didn't mean to say that, no pun intended. They are moving this guy around so much. So sometimes we got a tight end, Molly. He's just going to be on the right side, the left side of the line. It's easy to match up a guy. Let's put a safety over the top or a cornerback over the top. He's starting in the backfield as a running back. He's moving out to the left. He's starting in the backfield. He's moving out wide. He's starting out wide. He's moving to the opposite slot. firstly, that's tough to do because that's difficult to pick up those motions and shifts. Like, trust me, I've been a guy that's had to play those positions. I mean, you have to study so much just to know, like that. All right, shift to this, this, this, and then you got the play, and then you gotta go through your reads. Okay, what's the coverage? Colson Loveland is a guy, they're moving all over the place. The defense will not be able to get a beat on him. So we got to start thinking about him. Yes, he's a tight end, but he's a weapon. He's playing outside.
2: That's a good point.
0: And he can run like a receiver. Yeah. I don't see him much. I've talked about when you see tight ends running routes. Say he's just running a 15-yard dig. Most of these tight ends, you got to break down for three steps before you come out of your break. He's doing a receiver one-step cut flat down the line and catching a football.
1: Wow.
0: I mean, he's got a different skill set than I've seen, and we're not even talking about the type of blocker this guy was last year coming off of shoulder surgery. Yeah. Now he's looking bigger. He's definitely been doing some curls. You know, I think he saw my gym routine or something, and this guy's just looking big, looking strong, and I'm looking forward to seeing how much better of a blocker he is this year at training camp.
2: Admit it, you've already worked out today.
0: I didn't work out
2: no?
0: today. No? Yesterday, wow, okay. I had the 5 a.m. club today.
2: Yeah, I know. Yeah.
0: I'm just prepping for the score today, this morning.
1: I think that's really interesting with Loveland. And I think what's really fascinating is we had a question earlier where we talked about some of the defensive guys and what they were saying about Ben Johnson. And, like, basically the tough guy, the motivator, the leader of men element, but he's also like this incredible wizard, genius, offensive guy, little trinket kind of movement, getting this, that. That combination, we are so blessed to have this guy leading this football team. If he can be as intense and hard-nosed as he is, and also able to take whatever weapon there is and create some more movement or hide something, or like the sky's the limit.
0: I loved his press conference when somebody, a member of the media, asked him, like, are you scared that your offense is going to be getting figured out this year in your second year? And he's like, no, we're so multiple. There's so many. We got one bullet in the gun. We shoot that bullet. We're on to the next. We got so many options here. And then he said, like, his job isn't a playbook. It's to get his playmakers the ball in space. And that's what you want a coach to do. And I thought this was fascinating. Stacey Dales was up two days ago at the Bears minicamp. And I listened to her interview with Cole Kmet. And Cole Kmet said something that was very, very fascinating to me because I've never experienced this. And he goes, and Cole said the same thing. He goes, in my career as an NFL tight end, you know, Cole's 8-9 year guy. He's been there for a while. I've never had a head coach or a play caller do the run install. Now, usually it's the offensive line coach, the run game coordinator. It's
1: right.
0: It's somebody's doing the run install. Obviously, the head coach signs off on everything. Ben goes through every play of the run install, the pass install, obviously, as well. He's doing that. That's something that's uncommon. 9 years, Andy Reid, obviously Bill Belichick's defensive guy, but Sean Payton, none of these guys are doing the run install. People think Ben Johnson's thing is these cute, fun plays, these passes. Look back at his last 4 years as a run game. His first year in Detroit, 10th. His first year in Detroit, 10th. Second year in Detroit, 5th. Third year in Detroit, 5th. Last year at the Bears, 3rd. A physical, detailed run game is this guy's identity. And then obviously the pass comes off of that.
1: Yeah.
0: So that's something that's going to be here to stay. And the physicality, what he put into the offensive line, why center was so important for him, why bringing these offensive line was so important for him. And that's the type of coach you want that wants to pound the rock. We're going to play action off of that. And we're going to figure out a way to run the ball. And everything on offense comes off of that. And then, like you said, Molly, the motivator. Ben Montez Sweat asked him one reason why the Bears were successful last year. He goes, Ben.
1: Yeah, that was a great answer.
2: Good answer.
0: Yeah.
1: All right. We're going to take a quick timeout. We're going to keep Clay here with us. We'll find out what he thought when he saw Dayo Odenbo actually running around on the field.
3: In terms of Dayo, this is really a bonus for us. We weren't quite sure when we started the offseason program that we would get him for any length of time, but the fact that he's on the field, he wants to be out there, it's just another step forward in terms of him gaining confidence again and how he's moving. He's done a great job being attentive in meetings, and so I know he was really itching to get back out there with his teammates, and so it's a step in the right direction for sure.
1: Mully and Haw, 104.3 The Score. That, of course, the voice of Ben Johnson. We're delighted to have Clay Harbor with us. He's been out there and watching these things. And I you know, just hearing that he was on the field kind of blew my mind, because they keep talking about him like he's coming back from minor surgery or something. The guy blew out his Achilles, and it wasn't the first time
2: that's
1: happened.
2: First week in November he did that.
1: That is a full year injury, but he's already on the field at minicamp, and I just couldn't believe it. How did he look to you?
0: I mean, is this guy Wolverine from the X-Men? He has that regenerative healing factor? Like, I've never seen, I've seen some ACLs, some Achilles. A guy's back already. So, to me, I know I've been a guy that's, I'm not criticizing Dio, like, for himself. I'm kind of criticizing the signing of him. I go back, I look at last year with the Colts, last year with the Bears. 18 sacks, one sack in his last 18 games. You look at the film, he's not giving you much. Then he blows out his Achilles. And you're like, you're expecting this guy to come back and factor in this team? They did pay him 3 years, $48 million contract for a reason. He looked pretty good. I was there. I was standing right next to the defensive ends, as close as I am to you guys, watching the get-off drills, because that's all the really you can really see.
1: Right.
0: And Dio looked like he had some explosiveness. Austin Booker looked good. Montez Sweat looked like he was getting off the ball. Grady looked like his knee's feeling good. So maybe there is a world, if they're 29th in pressure rate last year, maybe there is a world where this defensive line picks it up, and maybe they're a top half of the team, top half of the league type group, but I'm still skeptical about it.
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3: Really good offseason program. talked with the players this morning, and we really accomplished a lot just in terms of the goals that we set out. Strength and conditioning, first and foremost. Technique, fundamentals, scheme installation, and then some situational football, which we've continued to work on, and we'll get another good day of again today. So really pleased with how they're working. I said to you guys a few weeks ago that it's a really hard-working group. They're taking it very seriously, very professional, and could be more grateful for the attendance we've had so far this offseason program, and close it out on a great week this week.
12: Sounding like a pretty satisfied Bears head coach, Ben Johnson, right there, as we welcome you back into Rahimi Harrison-Grody on 104.3 The Score. Today is day three of the mandatory minicamp, and practice is just getting going on out at Hallis Hall, and that is where we find our Bears correspondent for today, Patrick Finley of the Chicago Sun-Times. He is the beat reporter for them, covers the NFL as well. Are we dry still, Patrick? Have we had to run into the Walter Payton Center? Is everything okay, for God's sakes?
13: No, but they might in a matter of minutes when I ducked into a dry locale. It was just starting to sprinkle enough that I had to pull out my umbrella to finish the walk back.
12: Okay, and you've got it. Do you have a good umbrella? Because I'm in the market for an actual expensive umbrella that will not break on every single walk I take in downtown Chicago.
13: My current umbrella, the only one that was in my car, is bright yellow and has a duck, like a wooden duck carved at the handle. Falling apart. I believe the Costco down the street, Grody, has got a good golf umbrella for like $20. That may be a stop on the way.
12: The golf umbrellas, those are for real.
14: That sounds like a bougie umbrella. Yeah. I kind of like it. I'm into it, Patrick. I'm into it.
12: Yeah, that does.
13: If it gets me called bougie, it gets me called bougie. It's a giant umbrella. And just remember, if I get it at a discount, it makes it a little less so.
12: Patrick, what have you thought of that? You may have heard Ben Johnson just talking about how he likes the group that he's working with. Sounds pretty satisfied with what he's seen so far. What has stood out to you here as we enter day three of the mandatory minicamp for the Bears?
13: I mean, first of all, that's what they all say. I don't think we've ever had a coach at the middle of June be like, I don't know about this team, guys. it looks so much different than a year ago.
12: Uh-huh.
13: And the big takeaway I have is just the players knowing what to expect from Ben, the new players being told what to expect from the guys who were here last year, goes such a long way to making these practices seem seamless, making the work go by faster and with less confrontation. Remember rookie minicamp last year, Grody, Ben would stop practice and cut the music just to yell at people.
12: Uh-huh.
13: Like, that's not happening quite as much this time around, and it's because they know what's expected of them at this time of year, and they will know what's expected of them in training camp. We've heard a couple of different players already say that they are either looking forward to it or absolutely dreading the training camp coming up here at the end of July.
14: It is amazing, Patrick, the difference that 1 year can make in what a team looks like in year two as opposed to year one. And we all kind of were on the same page. Like, this does not look good with Ben Johnson stopping practices. Like you say, who has flashed for you of the new players, or maybe players who were hurt and are now healthier out there in, not pads?
13: I'll give you the caveat that Ben gave the other day, which is it's really easy to fall in love with these guys at this time of year. And then when pads come on, sometimes you never think about them ever again. So with that, it's a caveat. The most important thing I've seen is Dio Odenbo on the field.
12: Mm-hmm.
13: He is weeks, if not multiple months ahead of schedule, recovering from an Achilles injury. And, the Achilles, it's one of the ones you don't want to get in terms of injuries, especially when you're built the way he's built. I think it's intriguing to see him back so quickly and to be able to dream on him. I mean, just a year ago, they spent a ton of money on him with the idea that he could play on the outside and then on third down move inside. I'd rather have Austin Booker rushing the quarterback, to be quite honest. But, maybe Dio's an improvement over one of the 2D tackles that they have on the field on third and eight. And if he can do that and get 7 or 8 sacks, that's a very useful player. And I think that there are some Bears fans, particularly the ones who joke about a motivated Dio Odenbo, who have probably written him off as somebody who can help. So his very presence out here has been, for me, the most interesting thing that I've seen.
12: Well, and then the other side, yeah, it was. It was a revelation to have seen Shamar Turner, number 55, running around out there when some of us wondered if he was even going to be ready for training camp, even though they said they did say that he would be back, and I guess it's actually happening. But on the other side of that, there is this conundrum building around Kyler Gordon, and I assume he's probably not practicing again out there today. I know that you can't really say a whole lot while the practice is going on, but is there more to this? Layla and I were kind of discussing this yesterday. If a player's injured, usually he's just left alone and he's injured and he'll get back when he comes back. I don't remember ever hearing so much pressure being put on an injured player to get themselves back on the field. What have you made of all of it? And is some of it feels like Kyler Gordon is being blamed. What do you make of that?
13: We have a coach who's talking openly about, you know, I don't feel like I know the guy as a player because he's been hurt kind of ever since I got here. And that's an honesty that I'm not sure we've gotten from previous coaches. Matt Eberflus, I think at the end, you can tell that he was really annoyed with, oh my God, Brody, what's his name? The guard from the Titans who never played for them.
12: Nate Davis.
13: Nate Davis.
12: Yeah.
13: There was pressure there being put on Nate Davis. I'm not sure that we're exactly there yet with Kyler. I mean, he's here. He is rehabbing. He's just not out on the practice field. I don't know if there's more to it. I know that Ben Johnson does a pretty good job of delivering the similar messages in-house that he does with the camera on him.
12: Mm-hmm.
13: And you can rest assured that I'm sure that message has reached Kyler that, you know, we need to see you out here on the field. And just real quick, getting back to the Dio Odenbo thing.
12: Yeah.
13: Just as intriguing as Dio being out there is what Ben Johnson said when we asked him about Shamar Turner, which was essentially like, geez, the next 7 weeks are going to be really important for him. That sounded ominous to me. And this is the second round pick last year who, like Dio, can go from end to tackle and gives you some really important depth at a position where you really need all the help you can get. I will be very curious to see whether he starts camp healthy because Ben made no assurances that he would.
14: When you look, Patrick, at the totality of the Bears, I know there's been a lot of pressure on the defensive line to be better, and the answers that we've gotten from Dennis Allen anyway is that they're going to do a better job of coaching and I guess scheming to get what they want out of the front. Do you feel like that's a reasonable expectation given what we saw last year, a turnover-based defense, a takeaway-based defense?
13: I don't think it's reasonable to expect the defensive ends that they have on the roster to be that much better than they were last year. Mm. Like, why would they be? And Dennis Allen can say we've got to coach him better, but what's Dennis Allen supposed to say? Hey, I wish we had some extra help here. I think that in both cases, in both instances there, I think Ben and Dennis Allen are saying what you're supposed to say in the middle of the offseason, which is we all accept responsibility for not being good enough, and it's all of our jobs to make it better. And I don't pay too much more attention to it than that. I know that there are people who have read, I think, way too much into it. This is just a coach saying that he needs to be better as a way to, I think, deflect some of the attention away from Montez Sweat, Austin Booker, and, you know, Dio and Turner, and you know, some of these free agent guys who appear right now from where I sit to be not more than, a depth piece at best.
12: Talking to Pat Finley of the Chicago Sun-Times. He is at Halas Hall right now. This is the Rahimi Harrison Grody Show on The Score. I know Caleb Williams spoke today. Did Caleb have anything interesting to say today? And did anybody happen to get around to asking Caleb his reaction to Micah Parsons of the Packers saying that he's the number one player in the NFL?
13: Ask me in an hour and a half when he talks.
12: He hasn't spoken yet.
13: He's after practice today. I mean, that's on my list of questions, which is, what do you make of this? And Grody, I think it's a really interesting topic, actually. And in a way, it has nothing to do with Caleb. I mean, there are two questions that I have. Number one, does Micah Parsons know exactly what the Bears-Packers rivalry is? Like, really?
12: Maybe not. Like,
13: and it's possible if he truly understood it, I can't imagine he would have said a Bears player. And number two, what in the world does Jordan Love think when he hears
2: that his
13: own teammate is sitting there and saying that their rival, the guy that they're competing with every season for a divisional title, for a playoff berth, is better than him already. Let's be clear, by the way, calling Caleb Williams the best player in football is not, it's putting the cart before the horse. It's putting 50 carts before the horse.
0: Yeah, it is.
14: No, I agree with that.
13: You sit there and you sit there and go, what message is Micah Parsons trying to send? And to who? Is it to his own guys? Is it to just mess with Caleb's head?
0: Hey, man, and especially when Ben Johnson hates the head coach Matt LaFleur. I mean, that's got to be rattling to him too.
13: Yeah, this is a Micah Parsons story that Caleb Williams plays a very small role in, as far as I'm concerned. I think that Mike has got some splaining to do, and Caleb, I'm sure, will say that he respects Micah Parsons and that it was flattering to hear. Caleb kind of, I think, and we all know this, but it's a good reminder, Caleb's been famous since he was 16 years old.
0: Correct.
13: Caleb is getting a bobblehead from the White Sox next month. Caleb got a bobblehead from the Dodgers when he was a sophomore in college.
0: He's amazing.
13: This guy knows how to handle fame. This guy, I think, does a really good job of not letting it get to his head. And he also knows how to take a compliment and maybe not. My guess is he's going to say he's flattered and leave it at that. That's typically the way he's operated.
14: Patrick, I got to know, is there something that you have seen that really surprised you besides the obvious of having guys on the field that maybe you weren't expecting to be back so early? Is anything as far as what you expected to see from the Bears at mandatory minicamp that maybe you're like, oh, that's interesting?
13: I don't know if it surprised me, but they wanted to get faster. And then, I think you look at the receiving core, and the receiving core is faster. I mean, Khalif Raymond is not going to get any. Khalif Raymond's not going to be on anybody's fantasy team when the season starts, right? Like, he is a punt returner who maybe can help you on offense. But boy, you stand there and you watch him run, and he's somebody who I think could be a weapon. Obviously, they drafted somebody who's a speed demon as well, and Xavier Thomas. Like, to see that up close, I think has been a confirmation of what we know that they wanted to do. Beyond that, it's just really hard to look at them running around in, I forget what player said it, but running around in pajamas and make any grand statement about what's going to happen or who's going to pop. I asked Ben about that today. Like, how much camp do you need to be able to see what you're looking to see, knowing that, this time of year you really can't? And he said about halfway through. His point was right before maybe that first preseason game, he's going to have a sense of the guys who can help him and the guys who can't. And yep. So in that way, that makes the first two and a half weeks of training camp so much more relevant than what we've been doing here.
0: Pat, did I ever tell you my Nate Davis ping pong story?
13: I think I've heard it, but tell the people, Grody.
0: Yeah, because, it was... Wait, 2 years ago now? Well, that wasn't last year. It was 2 years ago, right?
14: Two years ago,
0: obviously. Yeah, that was not on Ben Johnson's watch. Yeah, Nate Davis was in this weird, ambiguous place where he wasn't playing. We didn't know if he's hurt. Does he not want to play? Is he just done with the Bears? And every day, reporters, we would all try to get interviews with him, and I would shoot my shot on the daily, and he would always have, he'd always push me off to tomorrow. It'd be nice about, not right now. I got to go get treatment, or I got to do this, or I got to do that. And he finally was like, oh, yeah, come back to me tomorrow and we'll talk. And so I think it was a Friday, and I said, all right, Nate, you got some time to talk. And he puts his hand on my shoulder and he just says, you know what, I can't right now, I gotta go play ping pong. And that was that.
13: At least he's honest. I'll give him credit for that.
0: I know.
13: We've all had players say that they need to go get something in the other room, and we'll be right back, and then you see them 3 days later.
14: I'm picturing him having like a paddle, his own personal paddle in the other hand as he puts his hand on your shoulder. That's how I picture that.
0: I got to say, I did, like, literally my reaction when he said it was I laughed, because he knew that I knew that he was making it up, and he didn't want to talk, and he wasn't going to talk, and he wasn't going to play in Chicago anymore. Pat. Okay.
13: Delightful guy, by the way.
0: Yeah.
13: Not a good football player. Delightful human being.
0: He really was. He was a nice man.
13: He wanted to talk. Yeah.
0: Yeah. About as frustrating as any signed offensive lineman that's ever been here in terms of his effectiveness. But yeah, he was a nice guy. Pat, you're a nice guy too, and your information is great. We love talking to you. Thank you, sir. Stay dry, please.
14: Thanks, Pat.
13: I'll do my best. Thank you, guys.
12: You got it. That is Patrick Finley of the Chicago Sun-Times.
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1: 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Their plan of attack is as follows. The pick six at six, top six sports stories of the day will be discussed. Biggs time, Brad Biggs, 7:25. Steve Stone talking about the first place White Sox at 8:25. Out to Vegas talking to Mike Palm, Circus Sports at 8:44. And then 9 o'clock, Ron Coomer live from the West Coast. As the Cubs have landed out in San Francisco, they will take on the Giants starting tonight. You'll hear all the games right here in crystal clear FM quality, 104.3 The Score. All those guests joining Mully and Haw on the Plumbers 911 hotline. You got a plumbing emergency? You call 1-833-PLUM-911. The local 130 Plumbers will get the job done right the very first time. Cubs 35-34. Seiya Suzuki hit his third career grand slam. Alex Bregman added a two-run home run. Cubs win 9-3, snaps a three-game losing streak. Cubs had scored three or fewer runs in seven of their last nine games before yesterday afternoon, had its highest run total since beating the Pirates 10-4 back on May the 27th. Carson Kelly capped the scoring with a solo shot, his third home run in the eighth inning. Edward Cabrera allowed five hits, two earned, and struck out five in five and a third innings of work. Craig Counsell was ejected in the top of the sixth by the home plate umpire after arguing. Moises Ballesteros' double play grounder appeared to hit off his shin guard and should have been ruled a foul ball. The Cubs looking up at the Brewers in the standings. They're 7.5 games back in fourth place in the division. Tonight, Cubs and the Giants. It's an 8:40 pregame show. Cubs have not yet announced a starter, but Javier Assad will be in the mix either as a starter or following an opener. That is still TBD. Don't forget to tune in tomorrow, 8 to 9. 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All presented by the official sportsbook of the Score, that's Circus Sports. Sports betting the way it should be with no bet fees. White Sox were stopped by Mother Nature. That's right. White Sox sit 36-31, still in first place. The game with the Braves was postponed until August the 20th. That'll be a 1-10
0: first pitch over at the Rate. The White Sox now on top of the Guardians by that half game. They'll host the Dodgers tonight. So the probables against the Dodgers right now. Friday night, Anthony Kay. Saturday, Sean Burke, perhaps. Sunday, Eric Fetty. There is also potential that Hagen Smith might be brought up and might start a game for the White Sox. So stay tuned about that. Also, before the game yesterday, the White Sox made a couple of moves, including trading outfielder Derek Hill to the Phillies for an outfielder and an infielder, and also sending international bonus pool money back to Philadelphia. We'll hear more from Will Venable about Hagen Smith coming up. Last night out in Raleigh, Stanley Cup Finals, game number 5, and the Hurricanes now are just a win away from carving their names into the Stanley Cup following a 4-2 home win over the Knights. Game 6 will be Sunday night back in Las Vegas. Hurricanes captain Jordan Staal found the net yet again, a fifth straight game in the series after Vegas took a 1-0 lead in the first period. Our Bears wrapped up their 3-day mandatory minicamp up at Halas Hall. They're now on a 6-week break. We will hear from Ben Johnson. We will hear from Caleb Williams throughout the show this morning. Game 1 of the World Cup for Team USA is tonight in L.A. They're taking on Paraguay. Game goes at 8 on Fox. The tournament began yesterday. Mexico, a 2-0 win over South Africa. And how about the Wolves? They are playing for a Calder Cup final beginning tonight over at the Allstate Arena, taking on the Marlies. They're from Toronto. The Wolves will be seeking their 6th league championship and a 4th Calder Cup. Don't forget to tune in later today. Raheemy, Harrison, Grody, joined by former Cubs manager David Ross, 1025, as well as White Sox starting pitcher Davis Martin at 125. All today on The Score and that free Odyssey app. You just woke up. Well, hey, welcome to a Friday. You made it. It's June the 12th. 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Mullion Haw, 5:30 until 10. Pick 6 at 6. Biggs Time, Brad Biggs, 7:25. Steve Stone, 8:25. Mike Palm, Circus Sports, 8:44. Ron Coomer, live from San Francisco. At 9 o'clock, Cubs and Giants in the Bay Area all weekend long. All those guests join you on the Plumbers 911 hotline. You got a plumbing emergency? Call 1-833-PLUM-911. The local 130 plumbers get the job done right the very first time. Let's head out to Colorado. Cubs looking to avoid being swept by the Rockies. Rockies walked them off in the first two games earlier in the week. Edward Cabrera on the hill for the Cubs. And in the bottom of the third, the Rockies get on the board first.
2: Julian and Castro to follow. Deep drive to right. This is back toward the wall, and that's going to be a long home run. Brett Sullivan, his second homer of the year.
0: Second homer of the year for Sullivan. 1-0 for the Rockies. Of course, our teammate Pat Hughes with the descriptions right here on 104.3 The Score. Move into the top of the fourth inning. Cubs get a couple of guys on base. 3 to be exact. Seiya Suzuki at the plate.
2: Cubs trail by a run. Here's the pitch. Suzuki drives one in the air. Deep left field. It's got a chance. Grand slam home run. Seiya Suzuki with a granny. Hanging slider from Feltner. And that's what happens here in this ballpark. If you don't really bite down on the pitch, it just spins going up. And that's exactly what happened. Suzuki hit a rocket right down the left field line. Grand slam, and that's the hit the Cubs were needing.
0: That was the hit the Cubs were needing. It's the third career grand slam for Seiya Suzuki, so it's 4-1 Cubs. Bottom of the fourth, though, the Rockies would cut into that Cubs lead.
2: Deep fly ball to right center. Going back is Suzuki at the wall, and that ball is going to be gone for a home run. First big league home run for Cole Carrig, and now the pickoff, or the base running mistake, looms even larger. It's now a 4-2 ball game.
0: Could have very easily been a 4-3 ball game at that point. Top of the fifth, the Cubs would extend the lead. They need a little insurance, I think.
3: And this is where the Cubs got to take advantage now that you got into their bullpen fairly early. Bush lines one for a base hit down the right field line. Swanson around third. He's racing home. The throw cut off. RBI single, Michael Bush, and the Cubs extend the lead. Now up 5-2 over the Rockies.
0: Zach Zaitman with the descriptions in the fifth right here on 104.3 The Score. You also heard Ron Coomer there, who will be joining Mullion Haw 9 o'clock live from San Francisco. So it's 5-2 Cubs. At that point, move into the top of the seventh. Cubs looking to increase their lead. They're up 6-2 at this point. Ian Happ had a sacrifice fly in the top of the fifth.
3: 3-2 on Crow Armstrong. Pete trying to start a one-out rally. Hits a sharp ground ball toward the middle into right center field. Under the glove of Julian, and there goes Pete going to second base. He dives into second with a double. Might be the only man in the ballpark that gets a double on that play, Ron.
2: Yeah, Pete going into first base about halfway there was just kind of arcing out like a normal single. Then all of a sudden, you know, we've talked about this playing surface playing very fast, so that ball gets out. It gets past the second baseman, gets into pretty deep right center field, and Pete kicks in the jets, and he just outruns the play and ends up with a ground ball infield, ball hit on the ground through the infield, a double.
0: Pat Hughes, Ron Coomer with the descriptions right here on 104.3 The Score. PCA legging out the double. Alex Bregman, top of the seventh with a Cub on base.
3: Here's a drive in a deep left field. It's got a chance. Gone. Alex Bregman. And the Cubs have opened up an 8-2 lead. And maybe that one will alleviate some of the aforementioned tension, Ron.
2: Well, there's no doubt he has been really grinding at home plate. You can even see it, you know, in batting practice. And, you know, finally you get a pitch you can handle. And you put a good swing on it and you smoke one.
0: Alex Bregman did smoke that ball, 8-2 Cubs. Top of the eighth, Carson Kelly looking to put another souvenir out of the ballpark at Coors Field.
3: Deep fly ball to left. This ball's going to have a chance. Gone. Carson Kelly with a home run to left. And the Cubs now lead 9-2.
0: 9-2 at that point. The Rockies would get another home run in the top of the ninth, but that would be it, and the Cubs' losing streak would end 9-3.
3: Cubs lead 9-3. Rockies down to their last strike. And the 2-2 swing and a miss. Strike three. Curveball got him. And now the Cub fans can cut loose. Cubs win by a score of 9-3.
0: 9-3, the final. The three-game losing skid is now over. Seiya Suzuki hitting his third career Grand Slam, helping the way. Alex Bregman, and just heard Carson Kelly as well. So three Cubs home runs were enough to back up the Cubs. Edward Cabrera allowed five hits, two earned runs, and struck out five in 5 1/3 innings of work. Craig Counsell also ejected in this one. We're going to hear from Craig Counsell next. First thing he's talking about is his offense that finally was clicking.
4: You know, we got a couple big hits today. Obviously, a grand slam is a huge one. So, you know, you need hits in those situations. That's how this game works. And we got a couple today. I think we did a good job offensively today.
0: Today was a good day, but that doesn't mean that tonight and the rest of the weekend will be.
4: You got to play good every day, so it doesn't. Today doesn't promise you tomorrow. That's how this works. You have to be consistent every single day. Like I said, the game, you know, I think Seiya needs that swing, right? I think Alex needs that swing. So those are good signs.
0: Those are good signs. Hopefully, it will continue tonight. 8:40, the pregame with Zach Zaitman. Cubs at the Giants out in San Francisco. Cubs have not officially announced a starter, but Craig Counsell did mention that Javier Assad would be in the mix tonight against the Giants. Also yesterday, Craig Counsell was ejected in the top of the sixth. Here's Craig's thoughts on that ejection.
4: Yeah, I mean, look, you know, when umpires cost you two outs, that's a big deal. That's an inning. You know, that's an inning over. Yep, they didn't see it. And I don't think you ever really see some of those plays, like a hit by pitch. You don't necessarily see it, but when the player reaction on the field, every player's reaction on the field is kind of very obvious. That's what they go on in those situations, and I thought player reaction on the field was very obvious. And I was shocked when they got together that they didn't think it was.
0: Craig Counsell on being ejected in the sixth. The replay showed that the home plate umpire, Louis Krupa, was absolutely wrong. Now let's move over to Alex Bregman, who hit a home run and felt okay about it after the game on the Marquee Sports Network.
5: No, it felt great. Obviously, we haven't been playing well, so I thought it was a good day offensively for the group. Saya started off with a big swing there. The base loaded, and it's a good step in the right direction offensively. I think a lot of guys are making adjustments, and today was a culmination of that.
0: Today was a good day for the Cubs offense. Yesterday, if we want to be real specific, they had 10 hits. They had 3 home runs. How about this? Runners in scoring position, 4 of 7, and only left 4 guys on base. That equaled a 9-3 win for the Cubs, who take their game to San Francisco. They got the Giants tonight. It's a pregame of 8:40 with our guy Zach Zaidman, as the Cubs will spend the weekend out in the Bay Area. Mother Nature made the Sox and Braves sit out last night. I'm sure you're aware of the storms that rolled through the area. We hope you and yours are safe and unaffected as we're getting going this morning in the 5 a.m. club. But let's hear from Will Venable, as the White Sox made a couple of trades and did some roster shuffling. Here's Will Venable on some possible more additions to his club.
7: Well, I think that, you know, certainly as you get through a season, there's going to be need for players. We're going to have needs pitching-wise, position player-wise, and, obviously the front office will do everything they can to continue to improve the roster in those instances. And if that comes internally or externally, however it may come, I know that they'll be on top of that. So I would assume that at some point, we'll have additional players here.
0: Yeah, a couple of guys were traded to the White Sox. Derek Hill, the outfielder, and international bonus pool money head back over to the Phillies as the White Sox acquired an outfielder and an infielder. How about who's going to pitch Saturday with the Dodgers in town? It's a little game. We'll start a little bit after 3. Is Hagen Smith in the running for that role?
7: Yeah, last outing was really good. He's continuing to build up, so he'll be among the options. I think everyone, is an option right now. Again, we haven't, made any decision or taken anybody off the table.
0: Also, Sean Burke right now could be penciled into that start, according to Twitter. White Sox probables versus the Dodgers. Anthony Kay tonight, Burke on Saturday, and Fetty on Sunday. Dodgers in town taking on your White Sox. That first game will be tonight over on the South Side. If you just woke up, well, hey, welcome to Friday. It's June the 12th. It's the Mully and Haw pregame show. We're broadcasting live from the Hyundai Score Studios. 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Pick 6 at 6. Biggs Time, Brad Biggs, 7:25. Steve Stone, 8:25. Mike Palm, 8:44. Ron Coomer at 9. Live from San Francisco. And all the guests join Mully and Haw on the Plumbers 911 hotline. You got a plumbing emergency, you call 1-833-PLUM-911. Those local 130 plumbers will get the job done right the very first time. Bears wrapped up their 3-day mandatory minicamp up at Halas Hall. They are now on a 6-week break. We'll hear from the Bears next, right here on the Mully and Haw pregame show. 104.3 The Score.
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6: Really good off-season program. Talked with the players this morning, and we really have accomplished a lot just in terms of the goals that we set out. Strength and conditioning, first and foremost. Technique, fundamentals, scheme installation, and then some situational football, which we've continued to work on, and we'll get another good day of again today. So really pleased with how they're working. I said to you guys a few weeks ago that it's a really hard-working group. They're taking it very seriously, very professional, and couldn't be more grateful for the attendance we've had so far this off-season program, and close it out on a great week this week.
7: That, of course, is the voice of Bears head coach Ben Johnson as the Bears wrapped up their third day of mandatory minicamp up at Halas Hall. If you just woke up, well, hey, welcome to a Friday. It's the 12th of June. It's the Mully and Haw pregame show for just a few more moments. 5:30 to 10, it's Mully and Haw. They'll broadcast live from the Hyundai Score Studios. 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Brad Biggs, 725. Steve Stone, 825. Mike Palm, 844. Ron Coomer live from San Francisco at 9. Those guests join Mully and Haw on the Plumbers 911 hotline. You got a plumbing emergency? You call 1-833-PLUM-911. The local 130 plumbers will get the job done right the very first time. The Cubs snapped their three-game losing streak. They slugged the Rockies yesterday right here on 104.3. The score 9-3. So they're 35-34 overall as they take their game to San Francisco. 8:40 pregame tonight. Cubs have not officially announced a starter yet, but Javier Assad will be in the mix and on the mound. Only Mother Nature could stop the White Sox. They're 36-31. They're in first place over the Guardians, and they'll have their game against the Braves made up on August the 20th. 1:10 first pitch over at the Wraith. The Dodgers come to town. Anthony Kay will start tonight. It's still kind of TBD for Saturday. Could be Sean Burke, but it also could be Hagen Smith. More coming on up on that in a little bit. So your Bears wrapped up that three-day mini camp. They're now on a six-week break. They'll return to Halas Hall, start getting ready for week one of the NFL season. Game one of the World Cup for Team USA. That's tonight in L.A. against Paraguay, 8 o'clock on Fox. The tournament began yesterday. Mexico taking down South Africa 2-0. Stanley Cup Finals. Your Hurricanes, they're a win away from etching their name into the cup following a 4-2 home win over the Knights. Game 6 Sunday night back in Vegas. And the NBA Finals will have game number 5 back in San Antonio on Saturday. 7:30 tip over on ABC. 5:30 on a Friday. It's Mully and Haw time. 104.3 The Score.
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10: So at what point do we have to bring in Malort so Dustin can chug it?
7: I'll take 2 shots of Malort on the air if he goes over 2 games as a starting catcher. Okay? 2 shots of Malort on the air.
10: We got that on tape.
7: Yep.
10: So that means if he catches 3 games this year.
7: Starts.
10: If he starts in three games at catcher,
7: big key to that.
10: You're doing two shots.

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1: I mean, honestly, this sounds like you're just desperate to get permission to drink on the job. 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
4: But wait! 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
1: If they sweep this team, that

0: Let's go.
1: Mully and Haw, 104-3 the score. A lot of shot bets going on around here, huh?
2: Morning, Mully. Happy Friday. So I don't know what we're doing then. Are we looking for another excuse to drink? Is it... What's the verdict here? Because you guys keep going back and forth. What did you decide?
1: Dustin asked me if they don't play, do you consider that a win? He asked me that yesterday, and I'm like, yeah, rain out is a victory of sorts. I would agree with that, but no, they didn't play, so I don't believe. I think after the when they win. With Murakami back, maybe Noah Schultz throws a shutout. Kyle Teal homers in that game. Then I'll be happy to drink some Valor. But this is not done yet. The White Sox, they got rained out last night, so they couldn't sweep.
2: Well, they got rained out, and they definitely... Hold on a second. I have a mic. Is working fine? Okay. Thank you, Brandon.
3: They both work, yep.
2: Good. So that doesn't really count as a sweep, but you can count it if you wish. I think that would be acceptable.
1: I feel good about it. I feel like it was a form of victory seeing them do that.
2: It's really a break. They got a break.
1: Yeah.
2: And we'll talk about that during the pick six, but although I was disappointed they did not get a chance to play last night, it would have been fun to see the lineup was in.
1: Totally agree.
2: Everything was ready to go.
1: The double Montgomery lineup.
2: That's what was excited. That's what got me excited last night. They were going to play both Montgomerys at the same time. And they'll just have to wait for the Dodgers and unleash that on the Dodgers.
1: And the Dodgers, as we've already talked about off the air, Shohei Ohtani left yesterday's win over the Pittsburgh Pirates. They won the game 8-6. I think Shohei homered for his second straight game. He's homered a lot. But he suffered some sort of inflammation in his knee, and he was pulled from the game in the seventh inning.
2: Well, that's very interesting. So that's a big development because Shohei Ohtani compromised or out for this series. Obviously, is good for the White Sox. Is it good for the White Sox fans?
1: Well, I mean, not good for the Dodgers people that bought tickets for.
2: Well,
1: the
2: that's
1: weekend,
2: the thing,
1: and there
2: or
1: are
2: the baseball people,
1: 35,000 a game,
2: or just baseball people. Baseball people want to know. There's a curiosity about Shohei Ohtani still that when he comes to town, he will draw in. And Brooks Boyer and company are expecting 35,000 plus
1: every game,
2: each night,
1: yep.
2: Or each game. I shouldn't say each night because we have a day game in there.
1: That's right.
2: And you talk about what they are now looking at. I am somewhat torn. If I'm a Sox fan, I don't want to see him.
1: Yeah, I mean, it's funny to me.
2: I don't want to see
1: him. You're somewhat torn. I am like, go run to the bank. This is fantastic. Play the lotto.
2: I know, I hear you.
1: I mean, it's just great.
2: I hear you. But you know, though, why I'm somewhat torn is because the last time we saw really up close and personal look at Ohtani, at least in my mind's eye, as they say, is the World Baseball Classic, and he's giving Mooney hitting advice, and he's up at the plate. And I haven't really paid that close of attention to the Dodgers. We see highlights of Ohtani because you can't avoid them. But there was part of me that would be definitely when he takes at bats, you're watching them. You're making more time maybe to watch the opponent. You're more into it if you have the best player in baseball.
1: I'm so into this idea that he doesn't play. Mooney's out. So shouldn't Shohei have to be?
2: Yeah.
1: Sportsmanship-wise.
2: Well, imagine if you were a columnist for the Tokyo Times. And you decided to...
1: It's a long flight.
2: You decided to circle this one on the calendar, and you got your boss to approve the trip.
1: Honey, get me rewrite.
2: Or whatever, a TV station or a radio station in Tokyo or an influencer, whatever. If you were coming to this series hoping to see the best baseball players that Japan has produced in some time, you might be sorely disappointed.
1: Dustin, you heard him briefly. No. Because there is a report, Dave Roberts said afterwards, that it isn't a big deal. He said it's not really his knee. It's more his hamstring. Well,
2: that's a big difference.
1: But I still, it's not like, oh, let's run him. Hey, let's steal second. Go ahead. Stretch the hamstring.
2: He already is not going to pitch. And now you wonder if he's going to lead off and be the designated hitter.
1: Robert said the level of concern for Ohtani was not high and that he feels good about Ohtani being in the lineup tonight.
2: Okay. Nothing to see here then, huh?
1: Well, the guy left the game with knee inflammation.
2: If you leave a game, I think you're always curious, especially
1: if you're paid $750,000.
2: Exactly. You don't want to rush anybody back, so Dave Roberts can take his time.
1: Dave, let's show he have a moment. Okay, mm-hmm. show he sit in this comfortable chair.
2: This is not a team in previous seasons and trips to Chicago, perhaps. Dave Roberts might have the idea, well, we were not going to risk it against the White Sox. We could beat the White Sox with our top six and not worry about needing Ohtani. This year they need him.
1: All Sox. Hands on deck. I think Dave Roberts has said if this series costs us Ohtani for the season, we're going to roll the bones because the Sox are too damn good. Is that what you're saying?
2: Or maybe he would say they're going to rest him now. They won't see him in June. Just wait till October.
1: Well, it's early in the season. The man's got a bad name. Like, come on.
2: Let him sit. Let him sit. Let him come to town. Enjoy the fine Japanese cuisine around the city.
1: There's some great places.
2: Yes.
1: I hope Mooney goes out with him. Well, maybe he gets some hitting tips.
2: Get that swing straightened out.
1: There you go.
2: He got it straightened out. That's a lingering memory from the WBC,
1: cool.
2: Is it not?
1: Yeah, they're both, and then Mooney goes up and hits the home run. It was magic.
2: So that's an overnight development. We'll see where that goes, but this is going to be a heck of a series because the Sox get a day off, and they are going to be rested and ready to go for the Dodgers, and they're going to have their pitching lined up as best they can, and we'll see what that means.
1: I think it's great to get a day off. Unexpected day off, mm-hmm. a rain out, just because they're not at full strength. So you would rather play a team after everybody comes back and you have your team in full as opposed to just playing a team that you just beat twice and trying to get the sweep. It's difficult to get sweeps.
2: I think when you're playing as well as the White Sox are playing, every scenario looks inviting.
1: Fair enough.
2: And it looks like a great challenge. And this is the best time of the year to be welcoming the Dodgers to Wrigley Field because you are in first place. You are playing good brand of baseball. And you've got Brad Montgomery with Colson Montgomery. And yeah, you'd love to have Mooney. You'd love to have Teal. You'd love to have all the guys, Noah Schultz. But you don't, and you're still playing well, so bring it on.
1: Yeah, I guess all I'm saying is, from a White Sox perspective, they're going to hopefully be getting better as more people come into our hearts. And if that does happen, then hopefully you'll be at a stronger level when you play them the next time. That's all.
2: No doubt. Well, people are getting healthy. Who else is in... Charlotte is coming up, though. That could be Saturday. Yep. You don't just bring that up if you're Will Venable, unless you mean business.
1: No, I think you're going through all the internal options, and there's one that everybody knows about, and that would be the best internal option.
2: Hagen Smith.
1: I believe that's accurate.
2: I think they agree with that, or else you don't pose that publicly
1: without
2: it's like a lawyer asking a question that he doesn't know the answer to or she know the answer to. You better know
1: that.
2: The answer to.
1: That's right.
2: And if you're a manager and you're posing, thinking out loud, we might bring up our highest rated pitching prospect on Saturday just to face the Dodgers.
0: Last outing was really good. He's continuing to build up. So he'll be among the options. I think everyone is an option right now. Again, we haven't made any decision or taken anybody off the table.
1: Haven't taken anybody off the table.
2: I heard that is taking everybody off the table except for Hagen Smith.
1: That's exactly what I heard.
2: That's what I heard. Sorry.
1: And it makes sense just because, as you know, he's pitched well. They had a little bit of magic. They went down there with the wand, the $20 wand, and he's been pitching really well. And it's kind of it's been exciting as guys come up and play well for a game.
2: He didn't take the wand. He didn't take the wand. He didn't go to the Charlotte Walmart and pick up a magic wand. He didn't wave any magic. It was a mechanical adjustment.
1: Okay, with the wand, and they showed him how to give it a little snap of the wrist.
2: Is that what maybe Mike Vassell's real role is this year? Like,
1: it's his only
2: roving role. Instructor?
1: Sure.
2: Roving minor league instructor? Take the wand, and he carries the wand around like the great musicians carry around their instruments, like in a nice velvet
1: case. You open up the case,
2: and there is the wand.
1: There's his.
2: And there's Mike Vassell walking off. Oh, okay.
1: His Stradivarius.
2: Right, exactly.
3: You know, what is that thing?
4: I have no idea.
3: Is that a Harry Potter wand?
1: It was,
2: and the Phillies... broadcast team, learn the hard way.
1: That's right.
2: Learn the hard way
1: Boom
2: what that
1: goes
2: is.
1: The dynamite.
2: Boom.
1: As he was.
2: Well, if Ohtani doesn't play in this series, it's a little magic involved.
1: Yeah, I'm with you.
2: And you'll take all that you can get. So that'll be fun tonight. And it's fun this weekend. I'm trying to figure out, you know, exactly. Very interesting. Do I have something to do? It'd be worth going.
1: There's a lot going on this week. I mean, there's a good sports-inspired weekend. The World Cup started yesterday. The U.S. team makes its debut tonight at 9 o'clock.
2: Hold on.
1: At SoFi Stadium.
2: 9 o'clock?
1: It's 9 o'clock. The game start is at 7 out there, so it's 9 o'clock, right?
5: It's a 9 o'clock SoFi? Eastern. It's an 8 o'clock Central.
2: Okay, 8 o'clock on a Friday night?
5: I'll double check it, but that's what I was saying.
1: Yeah. Okay, beg your pardon.
2: Is that optimum viewing time, a window? I don't think so.
1: No, I mean, I mean...
2: But there'd be other opportunities.
1: Have the World Cup in Japan and... in Korea, and then we can watch it whenever we want. You know, that was a really fun one.
2: Yeah, that was all throughout the day.
5: From today, to the point on the 19th, they're going to start at 2 when they take on Australia.
2: Okay, that's the same night as Game 7 of the NBA Finals, if it should go so far.
5: Well, we're going to find out if you think it does in the Pick 6 day.
2: Oh, that's a tease.
1: Wow, that's really tough.
2: That's a tease.
1: How about last night? Does that go... the whole distance, do you think?
5: Stay
1: after watching
5: tuned.
1: the Canes do pretty well.
2: Very disappointed last night. Very disappointed.
1: Because your made up team,
2: the
1: Vegas.
2: Oh my gosh. Why are you saying it's a made up team?
1: It's an expansion franchise.
2: I have liked the Golden Knights since their inception.
1: Since the 70s?
2: I like Vegas. I like the whole story there. I love watching Mitch Marner play hockey. He's terrific. And
1: not so much.
2: They fired their coach. I don't know about that. On March 28th, and they hired Tortorella. And you know the story.
1: I do.
2: And the 9 games in the regular season. And then here they are, a couple of victories away from a Stanley Cup. I don't count them out yet.
1: I didn't count them out, but they did lose crucial game 5.
2: They did. Pivotal game 5.
1: That's right.
2: Game 5 was a pivotal game 5. And Carolina took a 4-1 lead, and it was just that atmosphere looked so good.
1: I felt
2: for sports.
1: I felt
2: it was awesome.
1: Happy for the fans in Raleigh, because I'm not sure they have a lot. They don't have, and that's their sport.
2: My cousin is a season ticket holder.
1: They don't
2: down
1: have
2: there.
1: Other. Is that right?
2: Yeah, she and her family, and that's a tremendous.
1: Nice
2: You're right.
1: Part of the country.
2: It's a beautiful part of the country. Yep. North Carolina is an underrated state.
1: Beautiful state.
2: I'll say that they support this team because there isn't anything other in terms of professional sports.
1: No, that all of that's in Charlotte.
2: It's big kinda, auto racing territory, basketball, and they got the Canes.
1: But that is also just the reality of it is you got a lot of Duke fans, you got a lot of North Carolina fans, got a lot of North Carolina State fans, and the one thing they can agree on in Raleigh anyway is hockey.
2: That's true. And they got a good team there, good organization. Molly, did you know that I'm the only hockey fan outside of Vegas who likes Vegas? Nobody likes them at all.
1: Oh, are you hearing from people?
2: Yes.
1: Yeah, I mean, no one likes made-up teams. No one. It's embittering to watch, you know, some Florida team win a World Series while the Cubs are going through 100 years of misery. But David's cheering. It is horrible to have some kind of, you know.
2: What's wrong with novelty?
1: What? There's nothing wrong with.
2: There's a novelty involved.
1: Okay, let me tell you what I'm involved with. Original Six.
2: Okay, you can't turn that on me. If the Hawks were playing the Golden Knights, there's no doubt that I would be all for the original six team.
1: You'd be putting a whoopee cushion down. You'd be having that handshake buzzer. Any novelty at all?
2: Hey, magic wand. I would be waving the magic wand. And Mitch Marner. Hat trick. Come on, so Torts. Funny. No, if that's a dream scenario. If the Golden Knights were playing the Hawks in the Western Conference Finals, that's next year. 2 years. Give me two.
1: Oh, boy. That extended awful quick.
2: Think of it. The Golden Knights, conceivably, regardless of their coach and the situation, they could be there in 2 years because they're always there in the mix. But the Hawks, that timeline, had a really good discussion, spirited discussion with my son last night about the timeline of the Blackhawks. Because he gets on me for the same thing you just got on me for. He cannot believe that I'm a Golden Knights fan. He thinks that's one of my biggest hockey flaws.
1: Well, I don't know much about it, David, but I would say that you seem to have raised your son correctly.
2: And we were talking about the Hawks and the next step to this offseason.
1: Get some players.
2: Well, the draft, then free agency, and Bedard signing the contract extension. And we had this debate over which comes first, the Bedard contract extension or free agency. Well, because one will be related to the other.
1: Yeah, but I mean, you can get all that done. And I really think you do. And didn't we hear from the general manager? Didn't he recently say, yeah, we want to get a
2: player? Kyle Davidson, they're definitely committed. They're going to get the deal done. It's a matter of how much and then how much is left.
1: No, but he also said he wanted to get a player. He wanted to get a free agent.
2: Yeah.
1: I mean, how many years has it been?
2: Too many.
1: Yeah. Let's go.
2: Too many. So, yeah, got that Take over the that weekend. Step. That'll be, we'll see a little NHL Stanley
1: That's
2: Cup action.
1: That's going on. So, there is NBA going on. There is. When is the UFC fight? Is that coming up? There's a big fight. I think there's a couple of boxing matches. I was just looking through the sports calendar. There's a lot of stuff going on over the weekend.
2: Well, tonight you have, on the South Side, Anthony Kay and Roki Sasaki. And then with the Cubs, who were on a one-game winning streak, they are out by the Bay.
1: Yeah, and they owe that team.
2: They haven't announced the starter yet, but Javier Saad is in the mix. What's going to happen there?
5: Well, I think he should start. I don't think
2: his last timeout was Sunday, so he's ready.
5: Yeah.
2: So
5: the last time he
1: did
5: he
1: very
5: pitched
1: well
5: against
1: too.
5: The Giants, and you know
1: he came in for J-Mo and went and six
5: great.
1: And a third.
5: Probably his best outing, right?
1: Yeah.
2: I would like to see Saad on the mound. You know, I'm not sure why they haven't announced him though.
1: Well, I think they want to surprise him. He'll go six and a third.
5: It's just a question of, is he going to start or is it going to be an opener in front of him?
2: Yeah,
5: well, against the Giants, what happened yesterday with the bullpen, how much use they were going to. But I just don't know, like, who would they want to use as the opener in front of him?
2: They don't really have anybody that is
5: right. So just start the guy.
2: Really capable of doing that against Landon Roop. They're going to see him again, the Rooper. They saw him last week, didn't they?
1: The Grim Rooper.
2: I know. That's where I was going next. He's the Grim Rooper.
1: Don't fear the Rooper.
2: I just hope that
5: which Giants pitcher is it that basically has his uniform like airbrushed on him?
2: Robbie Ray?
5: Is that Robbie Ray?
2: The tight pants guy?
5: Yeah.
2: Yeah.
5: Tight pants, tight shirt.
2: Yeah. Robbie Ray. That's what he's kind of known for.
5: He's got like an airbrushed uniform on. Yeah.
2: But you know what, Dustin? You'd like to see a blue pinstriped uniform tightly fitting Robbie Ray down the stretch.
5: Well, at this point.
2: If he's the left-handed starter they acquire.
1: When you say down the stretch, are you talking about the uniform?
5: I don't think it stretches anymore. It's completely stretched out.
2: Depending on what happens to the Giants, Robbie Ray will be a name you hear often bandied about trade speculation. Speaking of trade speculation, how about Ken Rosenthal in The Athletic posing the idea that yesterday's hero, Seiya Suzuki, who hit a grand slam, would be trade bait for a starting pitcher for the Cubs.
1: The only problem is that he has a no-trade clause.
2: He broached that.
1: And what was his conclusion? Those don't count?
2: The indications, the suggestion was that Suzuki would be on board with any trade. He would have to be. But I don't know how much validity is there is to it. But Ken Rosenthal typically does not throw out things unless he hears things, right?
1: So has he heard that Seiya wants out, or has he heard that that's a move they'd make?
2: Dun, dun, dun. That's an excellent question. I don't know. Sorry, Dustin. I don't know.
1: Oh boy,
2: maybe we get Ken Rosenthal. Because that it was surprising to see Seiya Suzuki's name as part of trade speculation because that very reason. He would have to be in approval. So the question on foul territory, this is the tweet, and I know it goes in more on his piece in The Athletic. Should the Cubs explore trading Seiya Suzuki? Quote, they're a team that probably will look to shake it up. Shake it up.
1: Yeah, they should shake it up.
5: That's is that one your first or second favorite car song?
2: I think that's my favorite car song. Okay. Yeah. I think Shake It Up. Definitely. That brings back. They used to be one of my favorite groups, the Cars.
1: That's before you went country.
2: It's before I went country, yes.
5: Going country was a good choice.
2: Yeah, I think so.
1: I think My Best Friend's Girlfriend's probably the best car song.
5: She used to be mine?
1: Yes.
2: Just What I Needed. I like that one too. Best Friend's Girlfriend's Go. Oh, I think you might think I'm crazy. That's a good one. That was all. Oh, that's a good one.

0: We'll play them all right here in 104.3 The Score.
1: I didn't even hear any like farm noises in the background. I don't understand the appeal.
0: I think that that was definitely one of my favorite groups from the 80s. And I
1: remember the Cars.
0: I remember them well.
1: Yeah. They were a very popular group in the 80s. And then who was the Rick Ocasek ended up with the supermodel? I mean, I remember the whole love story.
0: They were big on MTV.
1: It didn't work out.
0: Cars were big on MTV with all the videos. Yeah. So anyway, big weekend ahead. A lot to choose from. Locally, baseball, and the Cubs and Sox, it's really, you hope the Cubs have some momentum that they take to San Francisco, even though that's a myth. But it's not even the momentum. You just hope that they take advantage of the opportunity, because the Giants are a team they can beat, and that's a series they can win.
1: But didn't we say that at Wrigley and the Giants won that series?
0: I know, but they got to return the favor.
1: Okay, that's fair.
0: 2 out of 3.
1: Yep. And the Dodgers are in town, so that's kind of fun. Hopefully they all have a hammy. That would be great. Collective hamstring pulls.
0: They have such depth, but you're right. You hope that...
1: Test it.
0: You hope that they're a little bit flat.
1: All right, we've got the pick six next. We'll get into it. We'll tear apart the stories of the day, of the weekend. It's Mully and Haw, 104.3 The Score.
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6: 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Confidence should never cost a fortune. Three-game losing streak in the rearview mirror after the Cubs hit three home runs, including Seiya Suzuki's third career grand slam and a 9-3 win over the Rockies. Cubs looking up at the Brewers in the standings, 7.5 games back in fourth place in the division. They take their game to San Francisco to play the Giants tonight. Zach Sabin's pregame 8:40. Cubs have not announced a starter, but Javier Assad is in the mix. White Sox were stopped by Mother Nature. They sit 36-31. They're in first place. The Braves game was postponed until August the 20th, a 1:10 first pitch. The Dodgers are in town, so Anthony Kay shifts to tonight. Sean Burke could be throwing Saturday afternoon, but it also could be Hagen Smith. That is still TBD. Sunday, it might be Eric Fetty, but the Dodgers and White Sox will play at the rate tonight. Also today, we've got game number one for Team USA taking on Paraguay, 8 o'clock on Fox. That game out in L.A. yesterday. The tournament began with a 2-0 win by Mexico over South Africa. The Bears wrapped up their three-day mandatory minicamp at Halas Hall. Six-week break up next for them. Stanley Cup Finals, the Hurricanes, a win away from etching their name into the Cup following a 4-2 home win over the Knights. Game 6 Sunday night back in Las Vegas. NBA Finals game number 5 will be on Saturday. 7:30 tip over on ABC. And the Wolves, they're playing in the Calder Cup Finals against the Marlies from Toronto. Game number 1 tonight over at the Allstate Arena. 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
6: What was the best thing about the Cubs finally providing some offense in the series finale win over the Rockies? Is this the turning point, or have we learned our lesson? How many games do they win in San Fran?
1: I don't know if it's the turning point or not, but boy, you want to talk about much-needed runs, getting the home run going. I mean, obviously, Seiya's grand slam, it erased a deficit, and they never looked back. So it was great to see runs. It was great that they kind of did that harken back to the start of the season when they were able to actually score some runs and get some things done, I will say so. That seemed great. You know, it's kind of they've got to regain that offense. That is the most important thing. And so even in the thin air of Colorado, you get some home runs and you get some runs, you got to feel great about it. It's been a long time. As far as this weekend is concerned, I think they can win the series. I think it's time they win a series. Take whatever momentum or whatever vibe you got out of that game and just win two games. Win two games in San Francisco and everyone will be happy. They've gone, 10 series? They're 0-9-1 because they split one four-game set. So win a series. That's how you get back. That's how you get the vibe back. Score some runs and win a series, and they can do that in San Francisco.
6: I think winning a series is the next step, right? You end the three-game losing streak. I'm going to enjoy it. I enjoyed it yesterday, put a smile on my face. But when you wake up this morning, you dig in a little bit and you wrap your head around what happened, you know, 7 of the 9 runs came on the long ball. So is that going to happen in San Francisco? A little different park in San Francisco than in Colorado, but you'll take it. It's all you have to take it. Cabrera needed a good outing. He was decent enough yesterday. Assad is going to go today at some point. Ben Brown's going to go this weekend, so we'll see him. They're not going to get swept in San Francisco, I'll tell you that. They'll win a game.
0: I've loved seeing the Cubs hit 3 home runs for the first time in a game since April 25th. It's been a long time. I loved seeing Alex Bregman, who's hitting a robust 138 in June, go deep. I love seeing Carson Kelly hit the ball 428 feet into the thin air of Colorado. But I didn't love any of that as much as I loved seeing Craig Counsell get thrown out of the game and argue and show some emotion and maybe light a match, maybe provide a spark, maybe just look as ticked off as you have been watching the Cubs over the last month. I think that was a welcome sight because it is intangible. It might be a little meatballish. It might not make any sense or have any connection to winning, but it just was a welcome sight to see the manager of the Cubs showing some emotion.
6: If I could, did you notice what he was wearing yesterday?
0: The number 11 jersey.
6: He was back in proper gear.
0: Wasn't in the hoodie.
6: Not in the lounge wear.
0: Dressed to the nines or to the 11s, if you will.
6: I think from the superstition sport that baseball is, he should be in that same outfit again tonight. It could be washed. I'm fine with washing.
0: Well, you got to wash it.
6: You can wash it.
0: You got to wash it. Might be a different uniform. It's a Friday.
6: But it shouldn't be the hoodie. It shouldn't be the pullover.
0: Enough of the sloppiness.
6: Tighten
0: it up.
6: As Joe Newton used to say, shirts in, jocks tight, socks tight.
0: Exactly. So I'd like to see that Craig Counsell was not only dressed for success, but the undressing he gave the umpires was a welcome sight.
1: It was a really flukish play. It was a really weird play.
0: Yeah.
1: And it was non-reviewable. Not that it matters, but I wonder if he was doing that because he was right.
0: He
1: was right. But it's non-reviewable, and he knows that.
0: That's what I mean.
1: So you argue it anyway, you get tossed.
0: There seemed to be some intent, and I don't think that's a bad thing.
1: Made you wonder, just because it's non-reviewable. And it was like one of the flukiest double plays ever.
0: At one point in time, we're going to have a conversation about the term non-reviewable when you have all the technology in place to review.
1: Okay, we can discuss it, but it is non-reviewable. You want to go and sit down and make an argument about what should be reviewed and what shouldn't.
0: I would like to review that, yes.
1: But as of this point, it was not reviewable.
20: I think that's a good question. It's a question that has to be answered.
6: Voice of Ron Coomer talking to Mullion Haw at 9. Did the White Sox catch a break by postponing the Braves game until the 20th of August when presumably the Sox will have Mooney, Kyle Teal, and perhaps Noah Schultz back? What place will the Sox be in August 20th? And if this counts as a sweep, did Dustin bring in the Malort?
0: Well, did we?
6: No, we did not, because it does not count as a sweep because we found out last night that there will be a game scheduled. If the game had been canceled, then it would have been a sweep. But we'll get to I'll get to my answer when it's my
0: okay,
6: turn.
0: I'm sorry. I didn't mean it's to jump the gun here. Yep. Oh, goodness sakes. All right, my turn. Well, I think that is a break to me because if you are in a division race as the Sox are, a playoff race as they are, you want to be at full strength when you play the best teams on your schedule. They are not at full strength, and when they play the Braves, they presumably will be. So this is good for the Sox because when they face, maybe they'll have to face Sale again, perhaps. They could have Mune, they could have Teal, they could have the player they acquire at the deadline to fill in the gap in the lineup. Whatever that is, whoever that might be. That pitcher might be on the mound opposite Chris Sale that day. This was good for the White Sox. So the rains came at a good time, even though I think they felt pretty good about their chances last night. As for the Melora, I'll let you guys work that one out. But I don't know why you guys have are striving for so many excuses to drink in the morning.
6: Only Mother Nature could stop the first place White Sox last night. As far as the Malort goes, it's really interesting. I ran into a buddy of mine yesterday, and the first thing he brought up was the Malort. First thing he brought up. Walked in this morning. First text I see on the text screen. Mully will be drinking Malort on August the 21st after that game. So it's got to be done on a Friday, just for the sake of everybody, I believe. Or a Tuesday, if we do a cheers to Tuesday. But next Friday, my niece is getting married, so that'll be a good way we could get the party started if we want. Or we're going to have to wait until the 21st, because Mully said he was taking my shots if the Braves were swept by his White Sox. But I'll be happy to get the party started next Friday if you guys want. I'll bring in a little booze, have a little travel bag, if you will, going back and forth up north for my niece's wedding next Friday.
0: That's great detail.
1: Yeah, and I don't want to turn this into some kind of weird Malort shot thing, but I did get a text from a friend of mine, Don Holmberg, who offered sort of a 18th century dueling comparison, and he is willing to be my second. If I wish to have him take my Malort shots, he will do that for me. So I'm already covered.
0: You're having a proxy?
1: I may well do it that way.
6: Oh, I could have a line out the door if I want to get proxies.
0: Yeah.
6: I
0: mean,
6: wow. A lot of Malort is poured at the Spring Inn.
0: Yeah. Well, okay. You guys can handle this however you choose.
1: I'm just saying.
0: This is all your idea.
1: That is all perfectly fine if I have a second who comes in and, basically does a fight for me, shot for me.
0: Do you have a food tester as well?
1: Well, I apparently am going to need one. Okay. The implication there is that I'll be poisoned.
0: Yes, well, I think you have to be careful.
1: It's probably a good idea.
0: Okay.
1: But it didn't bother me at all. I was looking forward to seeing the White Sox play.
0: Same.
1: Because they've been really fun to watch, and I was curious about what they could do in this series. And really, the idea that they were going to play Colson Montgomery, I'd been worried about that, and I understood the lefty thing, but this was a lefty, and they were answering that question. It's time to get him back in the lineup, and that's good. And I thought the two Montgomerys was kind of a fun thing, and I'm trying to enjoy Jacob Gonzalez as long as you have him. It was interesting.
0: He was not in the lineup.
1: I'm just saying, I thought it was interesting the way they were putting it together, and when they made two trades yesterday. They traded Derek Hill and along with $250,000 of bonus incentive, international bonus incentive. They then made another trade, and they traded $250,000 mm-hmm. in bonus incentive to the Minnesota Twins, was it?
0: Guardians.
1: Oh, I'm sorry, the Guardians.
0: That's the question down the road.
1: Very interesting, though, mm-hmm. isn't it?
0: We'll get to that.
1: You would make a deal within the division. So I liked all of that stuff. I was thinking roster. I was thinking about the future, who comes back. This, to me, was one of the first moves they kind of had to make where, you know, they chose a 25-year-old player over a 30-year-old player. We'll get to all that. I'm just saying I was in roster mode. So no problem that they didn't play. I think that they'll be stronger when they finally do complete that series.
3: That's another really good question.
6: How surprised were you that Will Venable mentioned that Hagen Smith might start Saturday against the Dodgers? Is that something you can just float publicly without being committed to it? How will Smith do if indeed he is promoted?
1: Yeah, I think you're allowed to float that. I don't think it means he has to come up, but I got no problem. I think everybody who follows this team knows who's next and knows that he's improved, and he is scheduled to pitch on Saturday. Most likely it'll be in Charlotte, but there is a chance that that it will not be. It could be home against the Dodgers, and they don't have the leadoff hitter that you were wary of. I wonder, you know, if you want to find a better moment for him for his major league debut, how jacked up you'd be. But coming up and having 35,000 fans cheering the hell out of you doesn't sound like a bad idea to me. So there's a part of me that really hopes that it is Hagen Smith. We've been waiting on him. His last couple of outings have looked awful good. And let's hope he can do it at the major league level. I'm all for it. I'd love to see him make his debut Saturday.
6: I don't know that you want him to make his debut against the Dodgers. That's all that I'm saying. I mean, I'm ready to see Hagen Smith, too. I think they'd have an unbelievable... If they actually announce this today, I think they'll have an instant sellout. I think the place would be absolutely packed if it's not already... I haven't looked. I was actually curious to just see what the get-in price is for the next couple of days on the secondary market. But, yeah, I mean, they need to bring him up, but I don't know that starting him against the Dodgers is the best way to get your career started. I would personally be super nervous.
0: He's going to be super nervous whether it's the Dodgers or the Marlins. So you're going to be nervous regardless whenever you make your major league debut. And this might be for a fastball pitcher reaching deep down as Dustin shakes his head in disgust at me, openly mocking me?
6: No, if I turn my mic on, then I'd openly mock you. I mean, so you're now the Marlins lineup is as scary as the Dodgers.
0: I didn't
6: lineup.
0: Say that. Did I say that? I did not say that.
1: You can say it.
0: No, it's not as scary as the Dodgers. I said
1: say
0: that a major league player making his debut is going to be just as nervous, or the anxiety will be just as great regardless of the opponent, because you're making your major league debut. So don't fear the Dodgers. Don't put that in his head. I love the idea of this fearless fastball thrower coming up, because you don't care who the opponent is. He's your guy. He's your top 10 pick. Where was he? 6th overall? You don't say, oh, we're going to wait for the most conducive environment for success. You're like, okay, let him face the Dodgers in front of 35,000 fans who are enjoying this White Sox revival. Now, as for Will Venable floating that idea, we can speculate. Sports talk radio hosts can speculate. Columnists can speculate. Fans can speculate. You're the manager of the White Sox, you cannot speculate. Floating this idea now made it like, if it doesn't happen, Will, why? What's wrong? Setback? What's wrong?
1: Why are you protecting him?
0: Is he nervous that because he didn't face the Dodgers? Would he face the Marlins? Because he might be nervous. Yeah, I don't think that it was... I love everything Will Venable has done this year, and he's handled this like a pro. But when he floats it, I think he says it. Because now if he doesn't do it, we're all going to wonder why.
1: I'm all for it, by the way.
0: I am too. I just hope he's not nervous.
20: Ah, good question.
6: Ah, Steve Stone, 825 with Mully and Haw. Did you like seeing the White Sox pull off a trade with the Phillies as their roster crunch forced a move? They traded Derek Hill and $250,000 of international bonus money for an outfield prospect and an infield prospect. The move came after Everson Pereira came off the IL.
0: Everson Pereira also was in the lineup against the Braves. So he was set to make his return in center field, which I thought was interesting. because Braden Montgomery, part of the Montgomery Ward in the lineup, he was in right field, and Colson was at third base. So Derek Hill was traded because Everson Pereira was deemed more important. And I get that. We just haven't seen him as much.
1: And 5 years younger.
0: Younger, yeah. And I get Derek Hill, though, had some value because he could...
1: Totally agree.
0: Speed, he could bunt. He had a couple big hits as a member of the Sox, so he served them well. And I guess he got a couple prospects in return, a few lottery tickets. Chris Getz was busy yesterday. I think that implies that he's always looking to upgrade the organization with talent, looking for ways to add people to the mix. And, yeah, I think this is one of those minor moves. You never know when it's going to pay off, and we'll see what Pereira has. I had forgotten about him, frankly. But now he's another guy added to the mix as Austin Hayes goes to the 60-day injured list.
4: I was surprised. I thought Derek Hill has done some things. You've noticed him. But Mully just pointed out the fact that you're still a team that's building and growing, and you're going with a guy that's 5 years. That's a big difference. 5 years younger, can probably play a few more positions faster than Hill. And obviously Hill was something that somebody wanted, so you had to make that move. I get it.
1: I like the move. I really do. You had to make a move. You had a roster spot, so you had to make a move, and you managed to get something for it. This is the first roster crunch we've seen, and there could be many more coming. I mean, there's still a lot of young guys that still have a lot of options, so they'll be able to kind of move people up and down. But this is what the future is going to look like for the White Sox. They're going to have these roster crunches throughout the season, this year, next year, the year after, as they move ahead. I like Derek Hill. He was a good servant to the club, did well. But you've got to constantly be churning things over and getting ready for other people, etc. So I kind of like the move. You got something. Now, neither of these, you got an outfielder and an infielder, neither of whom was on a top 30 list, who a ton of, you know, it's not like you were rewarded with something great. But one of the things I read, because they also made a move, a separate

0: guy in this in Nolan who is going to be in Charlotte as an outfielder, and he's done okay earlier in the year, and they can use somebody to give them cover on the minor league level. So it wasn't, again, these aren't these monster, wow, wait, you wait a few years and this trade's really going to pay off. It's more stuff you got to do to just go about the business of keeping your team
1: together.
0: He's a
1: placeholder.
0: Yes.
1: He's a placeholder. Yes. He's had 1,000 major league at-bats.
0: Yes.
1: So he's been around for a while. He's like 29 around. Years old.
0: That's what I'm saying. It's like, it, you know, and who knows? If he's coming up with something, maybe he ends up getting a shot with the big league club. You never know how things work out.
1: Yeah, he's 28, and he has been well-traveled with Cleveland, Colorado, back to Cleveland, and now with the White Sox.
0: But continue to develop, to work on your team, and who knows where that winds up. They're doing a pretty good job, and they're dealing with roster crunch, and like I said, it's almost foreshadowing, if you will, moving forward with this good young team. So fun stuff as far as I'm concerned. All right, we've got to take a quick time out. We will be right back. We're in the midst of the Pick Six. Mully and Hall, 104.3 The Score.
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10: Brad Biggs taking questions, 725 Biggs time. Mully and Haw, how good was it here? Ben Johnson, the Bears head coach, restate the standard he holds his team and the reason why.
12: You know, you got to pay a price. You got to make deposits if you want to have success in this league. I've been in it, 15 years now, and I don't think there's any way you can cut corners and expect to win on Sunday. So training camp's a big part of that. Our guys understand that. They know what they're walking into. And I think our type of guys, they embrace it. They want it. And so I'm really looking forward to it.
10: How good was it to hear that from the head coach of the Bears?
13: I could listen to that kind of stuff all day, and what's awesome about it is the reason he's asked about it is because players have been talking about what they know they're going to face. You know, you heard Caleb say that he felt at times last year like he was drowning and he was waiting for a boat to come to come save him a bit. You know, that's how difficult it was. That was his choice of words to explain what that

0: was that they were going through. And you think about it, when he came in here, how many times did he stop practices, run it again, and they had to do something again? And that's them making deposits. And that, you heard what Montez Sweat said the other day about beat the heck out of us, and we know that's coming, and you got to be ready for it. And then Ben Johnson gives you that explanation. If you want to win, this is the price you pay. I got to tell you, this organization is very lucky to have this guy. This is a professional at what he does. This is a guy that wants to win and is doing whatever he believes it takes to win. And he's got players that they are now lining up that want it the same way. And it's different than in previous years. And it's not being mean to anybody, but this kind of stuff, this should be music to your ears. This is exactly what it takes for greatness out of an organization. And they have a guy who wants to be a great one, works to be a great one, and I believe will be a great one.
1: Well said, Mully. And the only thing I'd add to it is I think to your point, he leads by example. He's also putting in the work. He holds himself. He will point a thumb at himself when things could have gone better. He's not necessarily saying, I did this, I did that, and you guys didn't execute. He has leaned on the fact that his coaching staff and himself could do better this year than they did last year. And I think players do appreciate that.
2: And he sets the example that they follow, and he creates an air, an atmosphere full of intensity. Day in, day out, he is locked in. And you like that, and you respect that, and you understand that. It's how you build a culture. And that's the word that was thrown out so often before Ben Johnson arrived, and now it's the one that you notice the most, that he's here. The Bears have a winning culture. And it's evident, it's as evident in April, in May, and June as it is in September, October, and November. And certainly that gets you to the playoffs with that kind of mentality in January. And that's where you want to be. The best way for me to look at it, I think, is this way. A year ago at this time, when he was in his first offseason program and presiding over that and finishing up that, I think going into last season, we saw all the seven fourth quarter comebacks and all of the rallies. The Bears learned how to win in season one under Ben Johnson. And in season two, the emphasis will be not learning how to win. They know that now. The emphasis is on how to handle success. And this is how you handle success. You are never satisfied. You are not looking in the past. You're looking in the future. And you are doing what you did to get to that point and then a little bit extra. And that's why when you hear him talk like that, you're like, you're nodding your head and like, wow, that is the right guy for the job.
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1: That's the voice of Mike Palm. 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You hear from Mike at 844 with Mully and Haw. Who and what will the state of the NBA and NHL finals be on Monday when we're back here all together at work? And who will be the players we're talking about because they did something too great to ignore?
2: Well, I think that the Knicks go into San Antonio and they will remember the Alamo. They will remember being there and they will make history. First time since 1973. I can't see this series going six games. I think what the Spurs did in blowing a 29-point lead, they let go of the rope. They're not coming back. They're going to get beaten. And I think it will be a Jalen Brunson production. And even though in the spirit of the tip-in and the hand of God or whatever OG Anunoby did the other day in tipping it in, as valuable as he has been, as clutch as that was, I think Jalen Brunson will be the MVP. And on Monday, we'll be wondering, how did a Knicks team with a player that short win an NBA title? The first small guy to win since who? And so that'll be the NBA storyline. And then I think we'll be talking about with Game 6 of the NHL Stanley Cup Finals on Sunday, we'll be pointing to Game 7 because there's no way the Golden Knights go back to Vegas and lose. There's no way. Tor says he said he's leaving his clothes at the hotel in Raleigh. They're going back to North Carolina. They're going back there for Game 7. And I think the Golden Knights will find a way to extend the series.
1: I David, it's funny. I pulled that quote up and was going to share that with the group if you had. And I love that. You know, you talk about confidence. I'm leaving my clothes here. They'll be in the hotel. That one's going back to Raleigh. That's Wednesday. Game 7 would be on Wednesday, I believe. David's fact-checking me. I do believe that Victor Wembanyama is going to have his best game of the NBA Finals so far. I think that game's going back to New York. I also think the Knicks maybe want to do it in New York versus San Antonio. I know that might be ridiculous to say. You just get it done when you can get it done. But Victor Wembanyama, I believe, is different. And I believe he is special. And I believe that he has an opportunity to show that. Now, I'm not saying that the Spurs are going to win this thing, but I don't think they're just going to curl up in a ball and let New York come down there and win it. So I think that one's going 6, and I think hockey's going 7, and Victor Wembanyama is going to be the reason it's going to go back to New York.
0: Yeah, I mean, I kind of hope you're right, but I don't believe that. I've kind of, with Mr. David, I think they let go of the rope, man. This series should be tied, and instead they're down 3-1. And as much as you want San Antonio to have that great moment, the reality is that they've lost both games at home already. And I think it goes on, and I like Jalen Brunson as the guy who will be the MVP of this series in the end. I could be wrong, but I would love to see the Canes finish it out, and I think Svechnikov, what's his name, Andrei Svechnikov, the winger, he scored a couple goals. Be fun to see him get it done in Vegas. I would like the Canes to win it, just because I felt all along that they had this great year and that they need it, and good for that part of the country. I like the idea that so I hope both of them end, and those are the heroes.
2: I hope not.
0: I know, but that's just the way I look at it.
2: I know, but
0: it does feel like the NHL playoffs more likely to go the distance than the NBA playoffs. It I'm telling you, to lose a game like that, I don't know how, even as great as Wembanyama is, I don't know how you overcome that.
2: How about the NBA playoffs end this weekend and the Bulls hire a coach on Monday?
0: Yeah, I think the Bulls are ready to hire a coach.
2: Let's do that.
0: Yeah, that sounds good to me.
2: I think that would be a good way to get on with it.
0: I'm looking forward to it. All right, we'll be right back. We've got the Extra Point next. It's Mully and Haw. 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
14: Did you like what you heard from Caleb Williams about a potential Bears move to Hammond, Indiana?
15: I'm going to play wherever there's 120 by 53 and a third. And it's marked up with white lines and two end zones. So I'm okay with whatever. Whatever decision they make is whatever decision they make. I just want some green and my teammates and coaches and another team out there and fans.
14: What'd you think? You like that?
16: I think Caleb Williams handles himself behind the microphone better than anybody in that organization.

0: most of the time, almost all of the time. And to me, it's a shame that he had to be the first Bears employee who publicly addressed the news that the Bears a week ago today pivoted to Hammond, Indiana. Ben Johnson not asked about it somehow all week after his third podium stop. He was not asked to address that question. We have George McCaskey and Kevin Warren allergic to the microphone. They don't want to answer questions. They don't want to provide that kind of clarity because maybe they don't have it yet. But I think they have an obligation to Bears fans to try to explain exactly what is going on. And what is going on is the Bears continue to play this out, a dangerous game of chicken, if you will. They are examining two different sites in Northwest Indiana, the Lost Marsh Golf Course site, which there had been some reporting on that. Paris Schutz had a nice report on that in terms of what they can do, what they might not be able to do. It wouldn't be big enough for the multiplex, or the mega project that they envisioned originally. A lot of these things are in a state of flux. The other site, the Wolf Lake site, would be something that would be certainly testing and everything else that we have talked about. We had Thomas McDermott, the mayor of Hammond, on the other day, and he's very optimistic, as they are in Indiana. And meanwhile, you have Governor Pritzker talking about they could still have a special session. There's a lot of things that could still happen with this. But to have the quarterback of the Bears address it is good, but he shouldn't be the one, and he should not have been the first, but he was, and that's on the Bears.
1: I'm going to watch wherever there is a Bears team playing on a field of green grass, 120 by 53 and a half, and it's marked by white lines and two end zones and two teams, one of those being the Bears, and watching the Bears take on another team on a field that's 120 by 53 and a half.
2: Okay, so like my number one takeaway there is like, wow, Caleb likes it here and he's staying here forever. He doesn't care where they play. He's going to be the quarterback of the Bears. That is what I read into that, which means, hey, get the money together. Let's make sure everything's copacetic, not for the new building, but to keep the quarterback here for 20 years. Let's do that.
0: Sell shares
2: first
0: to Pat Ryan so they can afford Caleb.
2: Hey, why not?
0: Okay.
2: Why not? Get that done. Give the man his
0: liquidate to afford your quarterback and have the stadium.
2: $1 billion yeah. deal, whatever yeah. it is. And that was what really appealed to me most about what he had to say. But there was a tinge of kind of, boy, the Bears, you know, they have their signal caller. He's the only guy that will talk about anything. They can't even go out there and have like a proper news conference or handle questions, but this 23-year-old man can go up there and handle it and make you feel good about what he's saying. It's weird that the so-called adults in the room are actually the children that are running this thing, not the would-be adults in the room. So it kind of miffed me a little bit that he was left to be the one that answered those questions.
0: In that position?
2: Yes.
0: Well, they had spent so much time and resources to the infrastructure of the public relations machine, right? And trying to polish off the image and to be different than they historically have been.
2: Well, that's the point.
0: But
2: that they need a public relations machine.
0: I haven't really seen evidence of that.
2: Right.
0: Or positive evidence of that. They made a lot of changes in those departments.
2: Yes, they did.
0: They made a lot of adjustments to the personnel and the approach, but when they have needed it the most, they have disappeared the most. It's a week after they issued that statement, and we still have yet to have them even have take advantage of an opportunity to speak to your fans about what exactly is going on.
2: You know, it's a little bit better than the days when, you know, famously Michael McCaskey shoved an apple in his mouth when asked a question and gave you a, I'm chewing on an apple. But so it's not quite there, but that's what it feels like a little bit.
0: The equivalent of that?
2: The fact that, you know, the best PR guy in the building is the quarterback.
0: Yeah.
2: That's the other thing.
0: He's the most savvy character. Yeah. And if not, I'm sure that Ben Johnson would have had an adequate answer.
2: He'd have been fine.
0: Had he been asked, but he wasn't. They were focused on everything else.
2: I thought Caleb did great.
0: Yeah, he did.
2: I thought he did great when he was asked about Micah Parsons, and could you see yourself promoting a Packers player as number one? He handled every question he was asked with great aplomb.
0: He did.
2: As he always does. But I really like the idea that just build a field and he will come. I think it's fantastic. He's build a field and he will stay. And he will direct your team on it. So
0: he's going to stay regardless.
2: I know, but it's
0: but it would help
2: nice.
0: If they could build a field.
2: It's nice to hear.
0: And get on with that.
2: It's nice that he said it.
0: Yeah, it was.
2: It was good. It fired me up a little bit. All right, we're going to open up the phone lines a little bit. 312-644-6767.
0: What do you want to see this weekend number. From the Sox and the Dodgers? Because Molly, I see this a couple things. Number one. Is Ohtani going to play because of the knee injury that caused him to leave last night? Number two, in the probable pitchers, according to Scott Merkin last night, he posted that Saturday's matchup is Burke and Yamamoto.
2: Yes.
0: What about Hagen Smith?
2: Well, apparently they said, I think it was like, it looks like, or it's possibly, okay. I don't think it was flat out saying it. It seems as if they're going to skip Hagen Smith.
0: Do you think you're going to see Hagen Smith? You can think you're going to see Ohtani, one, both, or neither?
2: Yeah, that's a good question. I think I want to see Hagen Smith, but I'm not sure that that's the way it's going to go down.
0: If we Let's don't see Hagen way. Smith, he never should have mentioned the possibility.
2: Well,
0: because now it's going to be a disappointment. What's wrong with Hagen Smith?
2: Yeah, I hear
0: you. When are they going to bring up Hagen Smith?
2: It looks like, according to what the probable starters.
0: Yeah.
2: It would be Anthony Kay tonight.
0: Mm-hmm.
2: It would be Sean Burke on Saturday and Eric Fetty on Sunday. That's what it looks like right now.
0: But they could tweak that.
2: Yeah, let's tweak it. Let's get to it. Let's get to it. It's fun every time they bring someone up. All right.
0: Bring up lucky number 13, make his debut. Be the 13th White Sox player to debut this year.
2: 24, I believe. They go from Mike to Kobe over 2 years.
0: Over 2 years.
2: Yeah. That's pretty good stuff. A lot of rookies. It's Mully and Haw, 104.3 The Score.
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4: 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Is Caleb Williams a top five quarterback in this league? 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
1: 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Confidence should never cost a fortune. Mother Nature remains undefeated. She's the only one that could slow down the first place White Sox. The game last night postponed with the Braves until August the 20th. It'll be a 1:10 first pitch over at the rate. White Sox maintain their half game lead over the Guardians for the top spot in the AL Central. Dodgers come to town. Anthony K throws tonight. Cubs snapped their three-game losing streak yesterday afternoon. Seiya Suzuki hits his third career Grand Slam. Bregman homered. So did Carson Kelly in a 9-3 win. They look to take their offense to San Francisco. We got the Giants over the weekend. It's an 8:40 pregame right here on 104.3 The Score. Cubs have not announced a starter, but Javier Assad is believed to be in the mix. Tonight, last night, the Hurricanes became a game closer to winning the Stanley Cup, winning at home 4-2 over the Knights from Las Vegas, and that's where Game 6 will be played Sunday night in Las Vegas, Hurricanes and Knights. Game 5 of the NBA Finals will be played in San Antonio Saturday, 7:30 tip over on ABC. Knicks one game a win away from winning their first NBA title since 1973. The Bears are turning their focus of their stadium project to Hammond, Indiana, and the players are turning their attention to a break after a three-day mandatory minicamp is in the books. The Bears will be back at Halas Hall in about 6 weeks to get ready for game number one of the NFL season. Speaking of game number ones, World Cup for Team USA is tonight in L.A. Paraguay, the opponent, 8 o'clock kick over on Fox. Tournament began yesterday. Mexico, a 2-0 win over South Africa. 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
16: Dave, first, just let's kind of start with the injuries. Shohei, we saw that he left the game with knee inflammation. How is he feeling, and just what is your level of concern with that?
17: Not high. I think that we tried to be smart about it and, you know, talked to the trainer and said he had a little behind the knee and a little hamstring. So just wanted to be smart and not push it. So I feel good about him being in there tomorrow, but obviously with the travel tonight, we'll just kind of see how he comes in.
16: Was there something that sparked it, or was something he's been kind of feeling?
17: No, first we heard about it. So I don't know if it was when he tried to steal second base or what, but didn't hear about it last night, didn't hear about it today until about the sixth inning, something like
18: that. Last outing was really good. He's continuing to build up. So he'll be among the options. I think everyone, you know, is an option right now. Again, you know, we haven't, you know, made any decision or taking anybody off the table.
2: Mully and Haw, 104.3 The Score. You first heard there the voice of Dave Roberts, the manager of the Los Angeles Dodgers. They are on their way. They're probably here already.
0: They're here.
2: And they will be here for a weekend series with the White Sox. Mm-hmm. And Shohei Ohtani is who he was talking about. He left. They had an 8-6 victory in Pittsburgh, and he left. Was it the seventh inning? He missed a final at bat because he was feeling something in his knee, and always nice to see the best player in baseball unavailable.
0: He missed a couple of bats.
2: If you play him,
0: he might be injured. He might be out. That would be lucky. And then, lucky break for the Sox.
2: And then you heard from the White Sox skipper, mm-hmm. David loves that word, from Will Venable talking about what they're going to do with the pitching rotation against the Dodgers and the game on Saturday in particular. They are talking about whether there's a possibility of bringing Hagen Smith, the former first-round draft pick, up from Charlotte. He's scheduled to pitch Saturday in Charlotte. Could he do it Saturday against the Dodgers in Guaranteed Rate Field? And he mentioned his name as a possibility. They haven't determined yet who it's going to be, but it looks like the probability would be Sean Burke will start that.
0: Well, Sean Burke is scheduled to. They can adjust the schedule easily. They could push Sean Burke to Sunday and skip Eric Fetty or put Eric Fetty in a different role. They've got options if they want to create a space for their number one pitching prospect currently in the minors, and that's Hagen Smith. That would be exciting. This is going to be an exciting weekend either way on the South Side. 35,000 people each of the three games are expected. And they are curious about the White Sox, who are in first place, curious about the Dodgers, who have, you know, obviously a little bit of a run going here with back-to-back World Series titles, and Ohtani, the draw of Ohtani. But it's not just Ohtani. The Dodgers have other stars in that lineup.
2: They got tons of stars.
0: And they have, besides Mookie Betts at shortstop, Freddie Freeman at first base. They've got the Andy Pages in center field, who has the highest WAR among position players in baseball, even higher than everybody who, not Ohtani, because Ohtani plays two positions. He's a pitcher and the designated hitter.
2: Not this weekend.
0: But Pages is also a guy that goes under the radar, but is emerging as another one of those Dodger stars. And oh, by the way, any Cub fans out there, just for kicks, like to go out to Guaranteed Rate this weekend to Kyle boo Tucker. Kyle Tucker?
2: Was that what you do? You boo him?
0: Yeah.
2: Okay.
0: I think I would. Just for fun. I think I might. I think I might do that.
1: If I was at the game, yes.
0: Yeah.
1: But I don't know that I would make the trip to go boo him, if that makes sense. I wouldn't make a special trip just to go boo Kyle Tucker.
0: Sounds very passive-aggressive.
2: Would you make a special trip to go boo Alex Bregman?
1: I would make a special trip to see Shohei Ohtani pitch and hit.
0: Yeah, that would be pretty cool.
2: And when you were there, you'd boo Kyle Tucker?
1: I don't know, because I probably would be asking Mitch to get me a credential, so I'm not allowed to cheer in the press box.
0: That's right, you would not be able to do that. Kyle Tucker playing right field for the Dodgers. Let's check in on what his numbers are. 241 at-bats. 5 home runs, 34 runs batted in, hitting 237 with an OPS of 714.
2: Perfect for him. he can just hide out with that great lineup and not feel any
0: nothing about those numbers scream $60 million man. So I don't think I would boo him. I'm just maybe exaggerating there, but it is something that you look at a year ago at this time, you were thinking from the Cub perspective, boy, I hope Tucker gets healthy soon, because his first 2 months of the season in 2025 were very good. And there was a Kyle Tucker effect, and we're talking about how he lengthened the lineup and all those things. And it seems kind of silly in retrospect.
2: Do you remember all the longing for him wanting to stay in Chicago? Oh, why doesn't he want to stay? Shouldn't he want to stay? This would be great if he wants to stay.
0: He never really wanted to stay.
2: No.
0: But I don't think the Cubs wanted him to stay at that price, and I don't blame him for that at all.
2: No, but the story with him changed over his time here. And you're right. He and PCA were the stars of the first half of last year.
0: Yeah, and it's not so much that it's hard. He was a hard guy to read because that's just his personality, and we should respect that. And the Cubs really did do a nice job of letting him just be his own guy. But I think along the way, you had hoped for maybe better health, better production, and then more of the Chicago and Wrigley Field sell itself to him so he would be more inclined to want to take the deal or to stay here. But at that price, I'm glad the Cubs passed.
2: And they moved on to Bregman, and the stuff he says, the talking about wanting to win, he's a totally different dude, much more kind of front-forward personality. But
0: those were great storylines and terrific traits before he stopped hitting.
2: That's exactly right.
0: Yeah,
2: you love reading that stuff.
0: His leadership was such a great thing to embrace and to point out and look forward to before he stopped hitting.
2: But he hit a home run yesterday.
0: I know he did. So maybe that's the beginning of something. So, I don't know. I'm not going to fall for that trap.
2: That has been the year-long trap. Every time they've done something, here comes the 10 in a row. Every time they've made a move, and again, they won yesterday, and that's great, but they did go out to Colorado and embarrass themselves with a couple of losses.
0: Well, they did, and you started to think, boy, if they got swept yesterday, that would have been really a long day today for Cub fans. They win, they kind of change the subject briefly. But what they did yesterday was something that they haven't done since April 25th, which is an overlooked kind of weakness here. They hit three home runs in a game. And that missing slug has been one of the biggest reasons they aren't scoring runs. Now, they're just not hitting for power. And guys who historically have hit for power aren't.
2: Do you ever wonder if they like to slug?
0: Those are White Sox players.
2: Oh, I'm sorry.
0: And that's the White Sox manager. And that's
2: I get confused.
0: They don't like to slug. They love to slug.
19: Guy who loves to slug.
0: I've got a lot of those on the South Side. And I'm sure that the Cub hitters love to slug too. They just can't. And they haven't. Until yesterday, that was a very cool moment for Seiya Suzuki, who needed to run into one.
2: Yeah.
0: Needed to run into one with the bases loaded. And so Seiya Suzuki gets that, and it was...
2: They were trailing at that point.
0: They were behind, and you're like, oh boy, here we go again. Cubs are going to, is one run enough to win on this day? I think the people even kidded about that, but Seiya goes deep. Carson Kelly goes deep. Bregman goes deep.
2: Yep.
0: And they score 9 runs, and it was enough.
2: Was Seiya's Grand Slam your favorite moment of the game?
0: No. We went over that during the pick six. Okay. My favorite moment of the game was Craig Counsell unleashing that frustration that everybody felt. And I think getting thrown out of the game, I'm not sure it wasn't orchestrated. I'm not sure it wasn't totally something he had in the back of his mind.
20: When umpires cost you 2 outs, that's a big deal. That's an inning. That's an inning over. Yep, they didn't see it. And I don't think you ever really see some of those plays, like a hit-by-pitch. You don't necessarily see it. But when the player reaction on the field, every player's reaction on the field is kind of very obvious. That's what they go on in those situations. And I thought player reaction on the field was very obvious. And I was shocked when they got together that they didn't think it was.
2: That is, that's Craig Counsell. And if you didn't see the play, Moises Ballesteros fouled the ball off himself.
0: Off himself.
2: Which led to a double play.
0: Can't do that.
2: And you can't do that. That's a foul ball.
0: Dead ball.
2: It's a dead ball. And instead, it was the start of, as you heard him say, a two outs in an inning, and that cost them.
0: What else does that play?
2: What?
0: As you pointed out earlier to me, it's also not reviewable.
2: Yeah, non-reviewable call.
0: Non-reviewable call.
2: Yep.
0: So Craig Counsell, who was dressed to the nines yesterday, had his...
2: Wow, he was dressed like a baseball.
0: He dressed like a manager.
1: Properly.
0: He's dressed proper. Didn't have his hoodie, right? Dustin thinks there's something to this.
1: He didn't have his sleeveless hoodie. Somebody still has to explain that one to
0: me. You like a good conspiracy. Do you think that Craig Counsell, in the back of his mind, got dressed up because he figured he was going to go out?
2: Get himself thrown out.
0: Get himself thrown out.
1: I think he changed his clothes to change it up. I know I had suggested that he pack his bag and go back to Cedar Lake or wherever that is in Wisconsin.
0: Cedar Lake? Cedar Lake's
2: Bay.
0: In Indiana.
1: Whitefish Bay. Obviously, Indiana's on my mind, David.
0: Obviously.
2: Are they building a stadium there, too?
0: Not Cedar Lake.
2: Okay.
0: Fine restaurant.
4: He's an week. Indiana boy.
1: How's your week look next week, David?
0: In terms of?
1: Well, could we play golf? I couldn't play this week. Could we play next week, maybe?
0: Oh, you mean you want to play golf at Lost Marsh?
1: Yeah.
0: You want to play a round of golf at Lost Marsh? Oh, we'll have to look into that. I don't know. Maybe
1: you're even busier than I am.
0: Well, I don't know about that, but Whitefish Bay is where Craig Counsell hails from.
2: Yes.
0: Yeah. But I do think back to the topic, he didn't mind getting thrown out of that game, and I also think it gave him an opportunity to just show some of that emotion and frustration, and he even sounded a little bit agitated there explaining himself, didn't it, after the game?
2: Yes.
0: He kind of had a little bit of a... intensity in his voice.
2: But it is true, though.
0: It's excellent to hear.
2: It cost two outs. I mean, it is.
0: It did.
2: It's a very significant play.
1: It wasn't a home run hit after that, right? Because there could have been more men on base. Like,
0: cost him two outs and maybe more runs.
1: Right.
0: Yeah.
1: The other thing is the umpire took his mask off. That's typical when there's a foul ball. If it's a fair ball, the umpire behind the plate, the only one who's wearing a mask, unless there's a strange circumstance, could happen, before I get corrected on that, leaves his mask on. So if you take your mask off, that's also a signal of foul ball.
0: Mm-hmm.
1: So I just don't it's dumb. I think it hit Ballesteros not once, but twice.
2: I think it definitely hit him.
1: I think it hit him in the foot, bounced off his foot, hit him in the shin, and then went towards the pitcher.
0: It was a good moment to get ejected, and it was one of those games, all is well that ends well. And so I think he made his point. You're right, because it was a ridiculous call, and it wasn't reviewable, which is even more ridiculous. You have all this technology that you can use to get everything right, and you have all these limitations on the use of the technology.
1: I apologize. The home run was hit in the seventh, not the sixth. Okay. So. The home run.
0: So you correct yourself.
1: Yeah, maybe. Yeah, I corrected myself. That's before good. You did, or the texters.
0: I didn't correct you.
1: You just didn't have a chance to fact
0: check. Yeah, I didn't have a chance. I didn't get a chance to fact check you. By the way, I'm going to get back to the Suzuki thing about the trade. It's really interesting to me, because I think that Ken Rosenthal is not just your aggregator of Major League Baseball news
2: and
0: repeating things that he hears or sees tweeted out or rumored. Ken Rosenthal is as plugged in as any baseball reporter in the sport and in our business. And he, the headline to his notes column in The Athletic this morning is why it would behoove the Cubs to explore the market for Seiya Suzuki, plus more MLB notes. And he spends a good deal of his column to begin it explaining why Suzuki, 32 years old, is not likely part of the Cubs' future, and it would behoove the Cubs to explore a market for him. And he gets into the weeds a little bit because he knows that there is the no-trade.
2: There's a no-trade clause.
0: But, and there's a but, that is worth at least explaining.
2: But he thinks he would accept it?
0: He at least have a conversation about it, because the full no-trade clause would complicate matters, enabling him to effectively guide the process. And this is what Rosenthal writes. However, he likely would be inclined to approve a deal, ensuring he could not receive a qualifying offer as a player traded in the middle of a season. Yes, the system is likely to remain intact for at least one more year. Teams make qualifying offers in November, and the CBA does not expire until December 1st. And what that means is that the Cubs, as they did with Shota Imanaga, extend a qualifying offer to Seiya Suzuki, and the team that would sign Seiya Suzuki would be on the hook for either international pool money and or draft compensation, which would limit, could you see how that would limit the market?
2: Yes.
0: So you're a free agent, but are you really that free in the market? And if you didn't have that because you're traded mid-year, because players that are traded in the middle of a season aren't offered qualifying offers by the team they're traded to.
2: So
0: you'd be more open to pick, the marketplace would be more robust.
2: Okay, like who would want him?
0: Oh, gee, Molly. I mean, look at
2: Does everybody want him?
0: I would think that he's one of the. Look at his numbers last year and what he's capable of doing in the second half of this season. If the Cubs were willing to pick up some of that salary just to shake things up, I would think the market would be robust.
2: Okay.
0: I think there were a lot of interest.
2: So, what would you imagine getting for him?
0: I don't know yet.
2: Starting pitcher?
0: Yeah.
2: That's what they have to
0: yes.
2: have. But obviously. With just say at an offer, you're not getting a frontline starting pitcher.
0: I don't know if a contender would. I don't know if we're talking about a contender who would want Seiya and you'd get something in return. That'd be more of a seller mode. If you're just shaking things up because you want to include, you want to get that starting pitcher to put you over the top. Would Seiya approve a trade to a team like the Tigers in the Scooble deal? Because he wants to avoid the qualifying offer? Probably not.
2: But that'd be one piece of a Scooble deal. There's no
0: Scooble,
2: by the way.
0: You'd have to he's pitching tomorrow.
2: Pitching Saturday. Yes, tomorrow.
0: You'd have to include a lot more than Seiya Suzuki.
2: I know.
0: Yeah, I'm not naive about that. But I don't know about the specifics, Molly, but when you have this possibility broached as publicly and loudly as Ken Rosenthal chose to do that yesterday, it's interesting. And it creates more conversation, not only on here, but probably within front offices around the league.
2: Just is the implication that Seiya's agent is behind this story, or that the Cubs are behind this story?
0: Well, that's a great question that we cannot answer. I would speculate that it might be in the Cubs' best interest to try to see if there would be a market that would exist for Seiya if he were to waive his no trade clause.
2: Yeah.
0: That's
2: not the same thing as a player looking to get out.
0: No.
2: Yeah.
0: Well, if I'm say Suzuki, I'm weighing my options depending on how good this team becomes. And I don't think he's probably looking to leave Chicago, but the Cubs might be looking to include him in a deal because this is a team that really does need a shake up.
2: All right, we're going to shift gears a little. We're going to get to some football talk. We're going to bring in our guy, Brad Biggs, the football man of the Chicago Tribune. Biggs time next. 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

0: Mully and Haw, 104-3, the score. Brad Biggs is the Chicago Tribune football man. He is a longtime contributor to the station and, of course, a valued friend. And he joins us on the Plumbers 911 hotline. 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
1: Morning, Brad.
2: Morning, boys. What's going on?
0: Well, the Bears are going to take 6 weeks off. Everybody had the final day of the mini camp, and they will now get to go on vacation, take a trip, get some rest, get away from football, and prepare for the return to training camp. A lot of fun stuff yesterday. Great to hear from Caleb Williams, just because he's so good at the podium. Was there anything that really jumped out to you about anything you saw in this mini camp, Brad?
2: I don't know. I guess it jumps out at you that they've just a wealth of skill position talent and how they've really kind of added to it. You know, DJ Moore obviously departed, but and OZ, but they've got Khalif Raymond. They've got Xavier Thomas. I mean, they've filled in, and you just kind of dream about what it'll look like in the season. Like, how is this going to play out? Because when they hit training camp, we're not going to hear them talking about, using the hose to feed information to Caleb Williams and the other guys on offense, where you're going to see the struggles on a daily basis with breaking the huddle, with alignment, with guys being, you know, in the wrong spot, not motioning when they should, and then the whistle's blowing and the coaches are upset, and it's like, well, you're trying to feed them everything at one time here. Now they know where they need to be, when they're supposed to be there. So it'll be an ability to kind of hone in on some of the details and then build off that. So training camp should be crisper. It should be smoother. I thought the offense was certainly more effective in this mini camp than it was a year ago, with the kind of natural struggles, because they wanted to push Caleb and everybody else on offense. Now those guys are in a position where they're like, yeah, bring it on.
1: What did you think of Caleb Williams when he revealed that he's used this as an example of how maybe he's growing as a leader or being more aware of his place in the team? When Khalif Raymond came up to him during a practice after he had a little bit of a fit of frustration, said, hey man, everybody's watching you. You need to watch that or be aware of that. And that resonated with Caleb Williams in a way I thought was interesting.
2: Yeah, well, I think that's a good message coming from a guy who's been around the league, played with a number of different quarterbacks, and understands that the quarterback is the face of the franchise. And, you know, things like body language and stuff, that matters. And not that that was something that was a problem for Caleb a year ago, but it's probably something that every quarterback feels like they can do a better job with, right? Like they can improve that a little bit, because he does talk about being a fired up guy at times, but also being even keel. That was one of the things he talked about yesterday. And if you're going to be, you know, that even keel, body language is going to be a component of that as well. When the rest of the team is looking at you for leadership because you're that guy.
0: You know, it's fascinating because I think that, you know, when you mention that that the skill position players stand out, that's kind of what you get out of these mini camps. You're not in pads. You know, you might be able to see physically a different looking position group, but you've no idea who can actually play or who can't play until you get the pads on and you get people blocking each other and you get guys able to kind of breakthrough. You can see, okay, the linebacking core is faster. Oh, look, the secondary looks faster. But you've no idea. You know, as much as we talked, Braxton Jones talked the other day, and you liked some of the things he said, you won't know any of that until you're in the pads and you're getting ready for games. And then obviously it's a totally different reveal once the games start.
2: Absolutely. And that's why, you know, Ben Jensen said they don't start considering anything in terms of roster spots or job battles or anything of that nature until they see these guys with the pads on. And he added that, you know, special teams is a big component of that decision-making process for them. And that's also something that's difficult to evaluate without full pads on. And really, even some preseason games, in my opinion anyway, for special teams performances. So you've got an idea where guys will sit heading into camp. Some of the spots, you know how they're going to turn out. But it'll get turned up, the intensity, quickly once they report. And one thing I did think we were able to see, though, in minicamp is maybe a little more variety from Dennis Allen in terms of pressures and the flexibility that he's going to have now on the back end with the two safeties that both move real well. You know, Jaquan Brisker, for what he was, a box safety, did a solid job for the Bears. I mean, he was a decent player. Tiedemann is a more dynamic athlete with enhanced range. And so when he shows the coaches that he can handle his assignments and he's on the ball, you would think they've got added flexibility for Dennis Allen and kind of some of the stuff that he wants to do, because they may need to get a little exotic to dial up pressures this year to try to ramp up the pass rush.
1: Tiedemann talked yesterday. He remains soft-spoken, doesn't say a lot, but he's still a rookie. And he did talk about, though, he's going to have to talk to the coaches about his first-team reps and these kinds of things, Brad. It seems like they are working him along at a reasonable pace, not giving him too much too soon. There's a lot of reasons probably for that, but is there any reason to believe he won't be in the starting lineup come week one?
2: The only reason I can offer is that if an injury were to occur, like, you know, you don't draft a guy, I don't care how high he is, and just plug him in. Yeah, yep, your job. I mean, I guess they did it with Caleb, but you got to earn it. Veterans want to see the guy earn it. You make him go through their paces. It's not like he's missing out on something critical over the past 9 weeks or however many, nine practices anyway, with six OTA dates and three mini camps, by not getting more first team reps. He's getting the same looks when he's on the second team, and they sprinkled him in with the starters. Wednesday we saw him with the first unit during the 2 minute drill. Kobe Bryant, I didn't see him yesterday. I don't know if something happened or he was excused, but so Dylan got time with the ones on Thursday. He'll be the starter week one. I would imagine it'll be clear he's running with the ones almost exclusively midway through training camp, maybe even a little bit before. You know, they've got some experienced players in the mix there. Elijah Hicks has been the primary backup, the number three anyway, for the last couple of seasons. And then they signed Cam Lewis in free agency. Probably would rather play him as a nickel than a safety. Certainly a special team stalwart. He's been out for a couple of weeks. We saw him leave injured, I think, during the first OTA availability. So not sure what that is. They'll have some kind of report for us in training camp if he's not back. My guess would be he's probably back in the field.
0: You know, we played Caleb Williams' response earlier in the program to being asked about moving to Indiana, and we kind of agreed it's super weird that he somehow is now the only spokesman for the team that has even mentioned that thing. Like, there's still no one's heard from George or Kevin Warren for whatever reason. Ben Johnson wasn't asked about that, but Caleb was asked about it, and he just wants to play, wants to get out there where there are a couple of end zones and the field has the right dimensions and play with his teammates. It was an interesting answer, but is it at all frustrating that there is no information at all coming from anyone else in the organization?
2: It's their game that they're playing to try to get themselves a new stadium and an entertainment district along with it that can open up the coffers even more for an NFL franchise. So I think to a degree the Bears feel like there's been misinformation out there along the way, and they've sort of always taken the stance that we don't take the time to
1: rebut.
2: I don't know specifically, David. I just but the fact of the matter is it's been quite a while ago that they bought a big piece of land in Arlington Heights, which would tell you that's where they want to build, and they're struggling to get that done in Illinois. So where it goes from here, I don't. And if they said anything yesterday, would you believe it? Would it provide clarity? It's all politics, really, at this point, which is a game that they haven't played particularly well, right?
1: They have not. But publicly, they could provide some clarity. And privately, they could have shown up in Springfield. And that's not just us talking. That's like the people who were involved in Springfield saying that as well. Brad, before we let you go, I have another football question. Who's the long snapper going to be? And Cairo Santos hitting a 60-yarder yesterday.
0: I thought of you, David.
1: That was something.
0: That's what you've called for.
1: A 60-yard field goal?
0: Yes.
1: That was beautiful.
2: 60-yard field goal. He hit a 58-yarder. I think there's a 55 in there. Listen, the snap on the 60-yarder was low, like too low. There was a high snap on another long kick. I don't know if it was the 58. I think there was one from 55. He was 6 for 6 on kicks that I saw yesterday. Cairo, they've got to sort that out, because you can't have a long snapper that you don't believe is going to be on the money every single time. They've got two players on the roster right now: Bo Gardner, the Patrick Manley Award winner, and right. Luke Elkin, and neither one of them have played the game, regular season game, in the NFL. So if it isn't a worthy competition early in training camp, or if one of those guys doesn't like clearly show they're the guy, you'd imagine at some point they go out on the street and get a guy that's played in the NFL before and has experience, because you got to be on point with the snaps, and that's a low key competition for training camp. It's not left tackle. It doesn't capture your attention like, hey, what's going on the other side of Jalen Johnson? But they've been blessed with some veterans that have done it and done it well for a long time. I don't know why they didn't bring Scott Daly back, the local product. Maybe a little bit high from time to time with some of his snaps, but certainly a player they had comfort with. And now Richard Hightower's got to truly believe in a player with no previous NFL experience, or at least consider another option down the line here.
0: Brad, did Cairo Santos tell you if he's going back to Brazil? He's probably one of the few humans that could afford World Cup tickets and follow Brazil if he wanted to.
2: Oh, has that started?
0: It started yesterday night. Brazil hasn't started.
1: I know you were busy watching the Cubs.
0: Yeah.
2: Hey, Council, he solved the riddle.
3: if he goes out there and complains, like it was awesome. It was like the umpires wanted him to really have to beg to get ejected, right? So it just kept going on and on. And the base umpire is headed back to first, and he's like, okay, well, I guess I'll just really beg the home plate umpire to run me here. So he gets run, and they win the ball game.
1: See, there you go.
0: That's all it takes.
3: Have you checked out? You get your baseball show tomorrow?
1: Yeah, 9 to 11.
3: Take a look at that Iowa pitching staff's ERA.
1: Okay.
3: It's at about 6.5. It's the worst in the International League, and there's like two teams that are worse in the Pacific Coast League, where they're playing at like a mile up, like Albuquerque. Like nobody, you know, you could send Cy Young and Walter Johnson there, and they'd both have an ERA over 4.5 because the ballpark's a joke. That's how wretched the Cubs pitching is. It's not just the big league. Brother,
1: I'll get on that. That'll be the 9:45 segment.
0: It's not just the big league. Thank you, buddy.
1: Thanks, Brad.
0: Appreciate it.
1: All the advice,
3: brother. Guys,
1: all right, brother.
0: That's our guy. That is Brad Biggs, the football man of the Chicago Tribune. What did he tell you,
1: football
0: Dustin,
1: man?
0: That he's enjoying this season immensely. That's what Dustin was reporting. It's Mully and Haw, 104.3 The Score.
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10: Yeah, Iceman. I can't lie, the Selly and everything is super great. Like, I won't even lie to you. He really sped his clock up. He wasn't taking as many sacks. He felt confidence in the system. I always want to see people succeed regardless of who they play for. Just don't want to see you succeed against me. Like I said, I got some for Iceman for sure. Where there's ice, there's also fire, and I'm the fire.
11: It's just funny. You know, obviously, it's, you know, good jokes. Obviously, you know, we're football players and on opposite teams, so it's a little rivalry, but nothing taken to heart and things like that. He said he's fire and I'm ice, so see which one holds over.
12: Mully and Haw, 104-3 The Score. That was the first voice you heard was from Micah Parsons. Micah Parsons picked Iceman as his top player in the NFL, number one player, when they did the little
13: NFL.com poll.
12: the little poll.
13: Top 100.
12: They did a nice little kind of.
13: He said Iceman.
12: Video.
13: They clipped it.
12: Presentation, and then
13: took some liberties, maybe,
12: and that no one liked hearing that in Green Bay.
13: Well, you wouldn't, would you? I mean, and then, for him to pick the player, the star player on your rival as the best player in the league,
12: the guy that knocked you out of the playoffs.
13: Read the
12: last
13: room,
12: year,
13: man. Read the room.
12: Well, I mean,
13: so
12: that's
13: the first
12: what
13: voice was Micah Parsons. It was Micah Parsons, then Caleb Williams, and then Pat Benatar.
12: I don't think.
13: Just in case people wanted to know.
12: Counts.
13: Fire and Ice.
12: Okay.
13: Classic. Pat Benatar. Talk about the. We have an 80s theme going this morning. We had the cars going earlier.
12: Hey, and we're going to.
13: Pat Benatar now.
12: We're going to talk to Stoney.
13: That's
12: about,
13: right.
12: About 8:25 this morning.
13: About his immersion in the 80s the other night.
12: Yes, yes. So we do. I
13: he
12: guess
13: had the time 80s. Of his life.
12: He really did seem to have a
13: he looked
12: great,
13: like he was having a ball.
12: Great time. Yep.
13: Yeah.
12: And Bob Costas coming in and doing the game with him. It was wonderful. And then the Sox winning and the Braden Montgomery walk-off. I mean, the whole night was fantastic.
13: Anyway, quickly, when you look at NFL.com's list when it comes out, where do you think Caleb Williams will be ranked? Give me a range.
12: I told you, I believe he's going to be a top 20 player. I don't...
13: Top 10?
12: I don't doubt that at all. You know, he could go as low as 12, but I think he's probably going to be in the... You know, he's a quarterback, and he had, what, was it seven of those unbelievable finishes? I think he's going to be, I think he probably will be in the top 20.
13: Voted on the players. If he's between 10 and 20, it'd be great.
12: I agree.
13: That'd be respect. He's earned it.
12: I believe he has, and I think, again, the Bears have had, I mean, I don't know what year they started it, but they've had one quarterback in their history, and that was Justin Fields being like 86 one year. Mitch never made it. No. Never Mitch. I like it. All right. We'll be right back. It's Mully and Haw, 104.3 The Score.
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23: 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Home run by Alex Bregman and Carson Kelly helped the Cubs snap that 3-game losing skid. 9-3 fly the W as they take their game to San Francisco, take on the Giants. 8:40 pregame with Zach Sabin right here on 104.3 The Score. Cubs have not announced a starter, but Javier Assad should be in the mix on the mound for the Cubs. Mother Nature beat the White Sox last night, but nobody else did. The rain halted the game before it started between the Sox and the Braves, so that game will be played on August the 20th. It'll be a 1:10 first pitch. White Sox still have that half-game lead over the Guardians. Dodgers in town. Anthony Kay throwing for your first-place White Sox. Hurricanes, a win away from etching their name into the Stanley Cup, following a 4-2 win over the Knights. Game 6 Sunday night back in Vegas. Game 5 of the NBA Finals in San Antonio Saturday night, 7:30 on ABC. Knicks just need one win to win their first NBA title since 1973. Bears entering a six-week break after wrapping up a mandatory three-day minicamp up at Halas Hall. Later tonight on Fox, 8 o'clock, the United States men's national soccer team taking on Paraguay

0: World Cup. Tournament got going yesterday. Mexico, a 2-0 win over South Africa. Canada plays this afternoon. They're the other host country. 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Confidence, it shouldn't cost a fortune.
1: And remind our audience what you were trying to get him to do.
2: Well, I wanted him to lower his front shoulder and get his bat to tilt back onto his shoulder like he normally does in the swings. As he was loading, he usually takes that bat and takes it right off his ear, and he'll duck behind the plate on him. Let's see. And you should see that barrel pointing slightly towards us. Hey,
3: it did.
2: Yeah, it did.
3: Harold. Unbelievable. That's incredible.
2: There it is.
3: Oh, my goodness.
4: Yep.
3: You showed us what to look for. He literally did it, and he went yard.
2: The Homer Hunts is you were like, by accident.
3: You were like, oops, there, he actually did it.
4: Yeah. Boom, gone.
2: I love that when that happens.
5: Mully and Haw, 104-3, the score. Pretty nice moment. There's Harold Reynolds. They're doing a look-in on the Cubs, and he's telling you what Alex Bregman needs to do, and somehow Bregman apparently heard him. And boom goes the dynamite.
6: Well, if that's all it took, then why has he waited
5: where you been,
6: so
5: Harold?
6: Long, Harold Reynolds? Should have been here a month ago. But that was a welcome sight. Alex Bregman going deep, one of three Cubs home runs.
5: Yep.
6: First time they've done that in a game since April 25th.
5: That's
6: way
5: crazy,
6: too long.
5: Isn't that?
6: Yeah.
5: Wow.
6: Way too long.
5: You had Saya with the granny. You had Bregman there. And then Carson Kelly.
6: I think he hit a tape measure job about 428 feet. In the thin air of Colorado. Alex Bregman hitting 138 in June needed that badly, and the Cubs need him to produce. And even Ron Coomer alluded to looking forward to talking to Coom at 9 o'clock. Mm-hmm. He's live from San Francisco. He's out there.
5: We're going to bring him in live.
6: By the bay. But he alluded to this during the broadcast that he noticed how much Bregman was pressing during batting practice. That even during batting practice, you could see this the weight of the world on Bregman's shoulders, or at least the intensity. And maybe that's just Bregman, but whether it was batting practice before the game or even his post-game interview with Elise Menneker after the game, this guy is pressing, it seems.
5: There's been too much mea culpa and not enough kind of mea homer. So it's good that he did that, and it's hopefully, and I hate to say it because we've said this ad nauseum, the idea that there's the turning point. Now this is it. And they collectively hit three homers, and they've got the offense going. They scored 9 runs. That's the new normal.
6: It's not going to be worth a darn or mean a thing if they go into San Francisco tonight and don't win.
5: Yeah.
6: And they don't follow it up. If they have let Landon Roop do his thing against the Cubs, righty on the mound, take care of business. Javier Assad, if he pitches as well as he did on Sunday night, it will be, the Cubs should win this game.
5: Yes.
6: They should win this game.
5: Yes.
6: They should win this series.
5: But they should have won the series against San Francisco and Chicago.
6: I know.
5: And they did. And they should win this one now. And will they? And it's weird because that's the low water mark, right? We talked about them being 15 games up earlier in the year. They were back to 500.
6: They were 500 yesterday. They're just one game over 500. If they lose tonight, they're going to be back at 500.
5: Yeah.
6: And I do not want to come in here on Saturday morning talking to Bruce and inside the clubhouse to talk about a 500 Cubs baseball team. I'd rather talk about a two-game win streak and how the Sox beat Ohtani.
5: Well, I think the Sox should just beat the Dodgers.
6: Beat the Dodgers and Ohtani.
5: And Ohtani should stay out of it.
6: So Bregman hitting a homer was one of the things that was very encouraging. There were other signs of life that I think were very interesting to see that I liked about that game. Bregman homering, certainly. You mentioned Suzuki and Carson Kelly. Those were good. But PCA, did you see his double?
5: Yes.
6: It was a ground ball.
5: Yes.
6: He doubled on a ground ball.
5: It was basically an infield single, and he stretched it to a double.
6: He turned it into two.
5: I know.
6: That reminded you, he had two hits yesterday, and he's starting to be very effective in that leadoff position. I think he likes leading off, but you can tell he loves being the catalyst, and doubling on a ground ball, that's really something. I liked seeing Craig Counsell. We talked about that. Show a little bit of that emotion. You think he did it on purpose, and he might have.
5: Oh, I didn't say he did it on purpose. I'm just saying he had to know when he was arguing that call that it was not one you were allowed to argue.
6: And you weren't going to win it.
5: He was right.
6: Totally right.
5: I think we all understand that totally he was right. Correct. And it had to be frustrating, as he said, to have an inning taken away from you. That's two outs.
6: No doubt about it.
5: You shouldn't have had. So I understand his mentality and firing up the team, etc. But do you believe we're going to look at, you know, the Cubs before Craig got thrown out versus after Craig got thrown out?
6: No, I'm not going there. No. I'm not. But I just think it was nice to see. I don't think that I'm going to look at one game. It's going to take more than a game with this team. Sure. It's going to take a stretch.
5: Yes.
6: And it's going to take consistency over a period of time, because they have fooled us before and they will not fool us again. We won't be fooled again.
5: Who?
6: Well, see? Yeah. Another music reference. I'm here for you.
0: That might have been the 70s, though.
6: That was the 70s. Thank you, Dustin. The other thing I think is interesting that I don't think we've talked about a lot, but I wondered about this until I saw him pinch hit yesterday. Matt Shaw has not been getting a lot of playing time since his return. And I wonder what's going on there. He pinch hit yesterday. He pinch hit 2 days before on the 9th. So the first game of the series. What role does he play moving forward? Because he could either be a guy you want to see on the field in a different kind of that super utility role that he played before the injury, or if you want to give him at bats regularly, he's not going to get him at the major league level.
5: Is he the Kevin Alcantara role now? Is that what we're looking at, or is he trade bait?
6: I wonder that. That's kind of the broader interpretation of what I'm asking here. Is he more tradable, more attractive if he's producing at AAA, waiting to get called up, but he can't because he's blocked, or as a part timer getting sporadic at bats and maybe not making the most of them with the Cubs?
5: Where would you want him to play?
6: I think everywhere.
5: Okay.
6: If he's producing, you have to have a regular lineup in your head that's kind of rotational kind of approach to the lineup. If he plays 4 to 5 times a week, he plays once at second base as Nico goes over to short. He plays once at third base, maybe Bregman DHs. Right field, maybe. You're not playing center field. Stay away from there. Somewhere
5: okay.
6: I'm in the mix.
5: Like I said, I mean, that is his role on this team, is that super utility position. And right now, as far as today's concerned, I don't think you want Bregman out of the lineup. I don't think you want Seiya out of the lineup. Could you put him at second base and give Dansby another day off?
6: Or Nico.
5: Would that help? You think Nico needs a day off?
6: Nico's struggling. Yes. And he's been struggling of late. And I wonder if, you know, there are times when maybe Matt Shaw replaces Nico or gives Swanson a day rest, and then the next day it's Nico and he plays second base 2 days in a row. Maybe that's one of the things. And then he plays third base on the third day.
5: But
6: and then,
5: I think it's a good point, because even if you're talking about using him in a trade – come the trade deadline, doesn't he need to play?
6: Yes, he does.
5: Yes.
6: And so I think you could benefit from that as well. If you think that his offense could help you score some runs, manufacture some runs with his speed on the bases, if he can get on base, then he's a asset. So, and this lineup isn't tearing it up. It's not like you're going to miss anything if you rest Swanson one day and Nico the next, and then Bregman go DH, whatever the case is. Matt Shaw can play defense, and I think that he's also somebody that has proven to be a good right fielder, so you could load up on like a left-hander, have him in the lineup. If he's not in the lineup tonight, well, Roop is a right-hander.
5: Yeah.
6: The next time you face a lefty, he's got to be. If they face Robbie Ray over the weekend, you want to see Matt Shaw in the lineup.
5: It's interesting, because I think Matt Shaw is their most attractive trade piece, right? He's the guy that, but I guess it depends on the team. Like you're saying, if you want slug and you think that's what you have to have, would it be if you could convince Seiya to take a deal? Or would everybody prefer Matt Shaw because he's played out there and he's a young guy and you get kind of controllable years from him?
6: Well, that's a good question. I don't know the answer to that, because it's like, what are you getting? Do you know? Do we know yet what type of player Matt Shaw is going to become? Last year
5: could be pretty good.
6: He could be. His best asset right now is his age, because he has yet to develop really. But last year wasn't great early, finished strong. But what do you have? I mean, you had a guy that you didn't think was irreplaceable because you replaced him. By the way, Robbie Ray not going to be pitching against the Cubs this weekend. So I do wonder if they face three straight righties, Root, McDonald, and Webb, does he play over the weekend? And if he doesn't, then we're going to be asking this question on Monday and say, well, I wonder if Matt Shaw got three at-bats against the Giants, are you really making the best use of his talent by sitting him on the bench?
5: Would you play him?
6: I mean, think with this lineup, I'd try a lot of different things.
5: Yeah, I think he allows you to, and for lack of a better word, bench anyone you don't like, anyone you feel like is slumping.
6: Yeah, I think so. Do you think Craig Counsell, and again, we get caught up on lineups sometimes, but does it seem like he is more, pays more attention to the handedness, the lefty versus righty thing, than maybe Will Venable does?
5: I think Will Venable's really big on the handedness.
6: But again, you say that, and then Colson Montgomery was in the lineup.
5: Well, but I think Colson Montgomery had been out for, what was it, 3 or 4 games? I think they did not want to just have him out of the lineup that long.
6: Jacob Gonzalez has started against lefties. I just wonder if if managers evolve that way, or they go back and forth, and it's never quite as such a hard and fast rule. And maybe it shouldn't be. Should depend on the player, should depend on the pitcher, and he should have to keep an open mind. And I wonder if this weekend, in an attempt to get Matt Shaw in the lineup, if they will kind of let him face a right-hander or start against a right-handed starter.
5: I mean, I would. Wouldn't you? You got to play the guy. I mean, he's a valuable piece of your team. I don't think, but I mean, you know, Craig, look at the whole Michael Busch thing. He basically waited a complete year before he trusted him to play against the left-handed pitcher.
6: I think that if I was surprised in the first day that Matt Shaw got back that he wasn't in the lineup, I thought you might use him right away just to see what you got. And if he's back, you like to reward a guy to come up, see, just to give him 4 at bats to get acclimated.
5: Everson Pereira was in the lineup.
6: Yeah, that's right.
5: They didn't play the
6: good
5: game.
6: Good example.
5: So,
6: yeah, they were going to do that.
5: But they brought him back and they activated him and they were going to serve him.
6: Because I think mentally also, you talk about the mentality. You come up, you're excited, you're anxious, you're getting back into it. And then,
5: you sit and watch, son.
6: I'm not in the lineup.
5: You study.
6: I'm not playing tonight. I'm all ready to go. And I don't know. It's kind of an interesting dynamic. So, but those are the things that I think were interesting and stood out in Colorado in the finale, that they had to win. They had to win that one yesterday. Get swept and would have been an entirely different scenario today. So that'll be fun tonight. Late one, though, right? Late one?
5: Yes. San Francisco is on the West Coast.
0: 8:40 pregame.
6: Pregame show, 8:40 with Zach and then Javier Assad. And
0: so you can watch your World Cup.
6: Landon
0: it
6: Root.
0: Has started, Brad. And
5: around halftime.
0: Right around halftime.
6: Okay. Probably not going to.
5: You're not going to watch it?
6: I don't know.
5: I don't like Paraguay.
6: It's nothing against Paraguay. I don't know. You get to Friday night, it's like, well, if there's baseball, yeah. I mean, the Cubs, I'm curious. I want to see how they do out in San Francisco. I don't know that I'm going to be flipping back and forth. This is the first World Cup game. There might be some curiosity there.
4: Oh, has that started?
5: Yes. It started yesterday. There were 2 games yesterday. And the
6: how'd they do?
5: The U.S. begins. Well, Mexico was a 2-0 winner at Azteca Stadium. And then I believe it was South Korea that beat Czechia, which was very bad for my golden boot wager that I made.
6: Who did you pick?
5: Who have I picked to win the World Cup?
6: Yeah.
5: I have a couple of wagers out there. I have a couple of wagers on the golden boot, and I made a wager on I picked both.
6: Will you explain to people who don't know what the golden boot is?
5: It's a leading scorer in the tournament.
6: Okay.
5: So I took Stick from one of my bets was from Czechia. I just thought he could put some goals up, but unfortunately I was apparently mistaken. If they don't get out of that group, it's bad. But I have a World Cup winning wager on I have one on Argentina because I think they're...
6: This is not a complicated question. Who'd you pick to win the World Cup?
5: I got a couple of bets
6: No, you
5: going.
6: Don't. You
5: yes,
6: can't.
5: I do.
6: That doesn't count. I'm
0: I've
6: asking you. Check a box.
0: I have of integrity.
6: One sheet.
0: Please.
6: Who you got?
0: One sheet of integrity.
5: I probably have Spain and Argentina as my winners. I have a dark horse candidate. I made a wager on Portugal.
6: Okay.
5: Provided Ronaldo doesn't play. I think they really are significantly better without him, but the problem is he will play, and then the whole team will desperately try to get the ball to his feet, and it's a mistake. But
6: all right, well, that's
5: my dark horse. But right. I got Spain and Argentina. I don't know who's going to win the World Cup.
6: Well, who does?
5: I got different bets.
6: I know. Well, now you have to pick a team. You have to pick one.
5: I'm not picking one.
6: I picked Netherlands.
5: Okay.
6: See, that's...
0: I love their
6: you
0: fans.
6: You just dismissed me.
0: Their fans...
5: Can I say one thing before we finish that thought?
6: I don't know. I'm not sure.
5: This is all I'm going to say. Okay. One of the problems is that it's very hot in this country, and you need to concentrate. Like, for instance, I watched a practice of Norway. These guys, you've never seen more... beat red faces. It was like my intramural team in college
6: back
5: with a
6: up.
5: Bunch of Irish guys running the court in basketball.
6: Beep beep beep beep beep back
5: beat
6: up.
5: Beat red faces. Go ahead.
6: Okay. You watched the practice?
5: I'm into this stuff.
6: Oh my god.
5: Do I come in here every day and talk about it? I don't force anything on anyone. You ask me a question. But it's very hot, and they were melting in the sun. And you worry about that sort of thing.
6: Yeah.
5: So it's possible that Holland is a country that might not be able to hold up in the heat that we are dealing with in this particular World Cup. So that's why I like a South American team.
6: Okay, I'm going Dutch.
5: And it's why it's Dutch treat. And
4: listen, we're talking about practice.
5: Yeah.
4: Not a game, not a game, not a game. We're talking about practice.
5: Okay.
6: Who's Dustin got? Quickly, Dustin.
0: England.
6: All right.
0: See how I did that?
6: Brandon, you got a pick?
0: Answered.
7: I'm gonna go with Spain because I trust Molly.
6: We have four different picks. Actually, maybe we have seven different picks.
0: But who made
6: we have four different people.
0: But who else made a trade on Kalshi and invested in it?
6: You did.
0: I did.
6: All right. Nice to get your little spot in there.
7: Just trying to get a spot.
0: Use that code Dustin on Kalshi.
5: He's willing to break any of the rules that they have about the big soccer team at the end of the year. All right. It's in the middle.
6: Time to talk to Stoney.
5: We got Steve Stone will join us next. It's Mully and Haw, 104.3 The Score.
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15: 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Local 130 plumbers get the job done right the first time. Steve Stone is the great analyst in the booth at CHSN. Had a terrific broadcast the other night with Bob Costas on 80s Night. Good morning, Steve. How are you?
16: Fine, David. And yourself?
15: Doing well, doing great. And I know you've talked about this already, but we need to revisit it because it was so much fun and really so

0: so memorable. You and Bob had a chemistry that implied, or maybe you guys talked about, a relationship, a friendship that goes back a very long time, and it was like you picked up right where you left off.
1: Well, I've always respected him as one of the great broadcasters, one of the great interviewers, a man who has won the Ford Frick Award, which is the broadcaster equivalent of the Hall of Fame. There's not much that he can't do, and I viewed it as going to be something that was certainly entertaining, informative, and exciting. And little did I know that at the end of the day, one of the great games of the year and one of the great debuts in Major League history would pop up. And so it had everything for the casual baseball fan, for the older baseball fan, and with the Sox dramatic win for the younger baseball fan. So it was quite a night, all things considered.
0: And Steve, I think that when you called that Brad Montgomery homer and you saw the debut, something one of only five guys in Major League history have ever done, that was shocking, surprising, and a great memory. I also think it's shocking and surprising that we're sitting here on June 12th and the White Sox are in first place. You have been optimistic about this team and the talent that's coming along the way, but how would you describe your level of surprise or your reaction to them being where they are at this point of the season?
1: Well, David, I think if anybody told you, let's say halfway through spring training, told you that here we are, second week of June, and the White Sox would be in first place, you would probably say that person should be institutionalized. So I wasn't confident enough to say that they would be in first place at this time. I just knew they would be considerably better than they had been the last few years because I saw the young wave of talent coming up. Nobody can really predict how many guys would take the next step. I mean, you take a look at Miguel Vargas being one of the best third basemen in baseball, and you know he was improving. You didn't know he would be improving quite this quickly. Colson Montgomery at shortstop, the question was, well, is he too big to play shortstop? I think that's been answered. The answer is no, he's not. He's awfully good and played a very, very good defensive shortstop and hit some home runs. Mydroth has taken off and really become an everyday second baseman. And, you know, before he got hurt, Murakami was one of the great revelations of this season. So all things considered, this team has done a terrific job. I think it's because of the culture that Will and his coaches laid down in spring training. You can't really teach chemistry. It just has to evolve. And with a lot of these guys playing together in the minor leagues, I think the chemistry, I think the culture has been something that's been, if not surprising, certainly something that's welcome.
2: Steve, let me just second what David said about that broadcast. The 80s night was phenomenal. The game was phenomenal. It was just a great evening all the way around. And you and working with Bob Costas, the two of you were just, you had this beautiful chemistry, and I know you'd worked together once like 30 years ago, but it was fantastic the way you guys were going back and forth and some of those stories and memories. Just a wonderful broadcast. I'm wondering, when we keep seeing these guys come up and be successful, the latest name now is Hagen Smith, and we heard Will Venable say that he was under consideration for a start on Saturday. It's a big thing to come up and play against the Dodgers, whether Ohtani left the game with a knee slash hamstring last night or not. Just the idea of the amount of talent, the amount of money invested in that team. Is this a good spot for a young player? Is this the wrong spot for him? How exciting would it be to see Hagen Smith continue the line?
1: Well, I don't really think there is a wrong or bad spot to bring him up. First of all, the White Sox by far have dwarfed the division as far as being good at home. They're 22-11 here in Chicago, where the Guardians are playing 500 ball, the Twins are playing 500 ball, the Tigers just a couple games over, and the Royals under 500. So the best home team in the division is the White Sox. So why not bring him up and throw him at home? And I don't know what's going to happen. I do, in doing a lot of the research for the Dodgers coming to town, I see Dave Roberts says that Ohtani's going to be okay. and figures that he might be in the starting lineup, you know, I'm not one of those guys that said, you know, we want to see their best lineup. The fact that Will Smith is put on the injured list is good. If Ohtani decides to take three games off, I mean, you know, maybe our fans would like to see him, but reality says the Dodgers without Ohtani are not near as good because he is one of the great players, if not the best player in all of baseball.
0: I totally agree with that. Let him take the weekend off, rest up, get ready for whoever's next on the Dodgers schedule. You don't care. Steve, going back to Braden Montgomery, his debut, as historic as it was, I wonder, when you look at the prospect and his skill set and the tools, do you have a comp that makes sense in your head? And what is reasonable to expect from him at the plate this year if he is indeed here to stay?
1: Well, I think he has a whole lot of power. I think we're just seeing the tip of the iceberg. Obviously, he's only played a few games, but he shows the ability to hit the ball very hard from both sides of the plate. What I like also is watching his defense in right field. He seems to glide to the ball. And the one comp that I have, and of course, he was one of the all-time greats. You might remember Devon White in center field was a guy that never seemed to rush to the ball, seemed to get such good breaks that he was pretty much gliding when he got to it. So it's really early in his career to make great comps with him, but I think he'll probably have power from both sides of the plate. I don't know if he'll hit 500 home runs, but I remember a guy that was a teammate of mine, and that was Eddie Murray, who had power from both sides of the plate. It's 504 home runs. But to say that he's that guy, I really can't say it at this point. I know he's faster than Eddie Murray was. They played different positions. Eddie played first, and Braden plays the outfield. But I think they're pretty happy with him at a corner. I think he'll play some center, but I don't think he'll be a full-time center fielder. I think they're very happy with Tristan Peters as far as that's concerned. So I just kept telling folks when they looked at all the young players early in the season, I told them that there's another wave coming, and I think we're seeing part of that wave with Montgomery and possibly Hagen Smith, who seemed to master his command the last couple of starts out in AAA. But he comes from a high-powered Arkansas team in a high-powered conference, and he pitched as their number one pitcher some meaningful baseball games in college. No reason to assume that all of that stuff, which is wonderful, would not translate into professional baseball. The question is, could he consistently get it over the plate? I think they worked on a few of the mechanical issues that he was having. I think they feel pretty comfortable. And if, in fact, he is going to come up and start some games for the Sox this year, well, I don't think he would be overmatched, but there's no doubt the Sox need one more starter. They could probably use another pensman or two, but, you know, when you look around baseball and you would talk, if they would be honest with you, every general manager would say, you know, I could use another couple arms in the bullpen and maybe one more starter. maybe there's some teams like Seattle who would very happy with their starting rotation. They wouldn't say that, but most of the teams are looking for some pitching at the deadline. There's a couple of teams looking for power. Power has been the most difficult thing to come by. Used to be pitching. Used to be very difficult to get any type of pitching whatsoever, and I think now the key thing is power. And don't forget, boys, the draft is coming up here pretty soon.
2: Yeah, the draft is a month away, and we know that Rock Chalowski's name has been mentioned. It's been really weird, though, to hear the contrary reports about him. Just whether or not the Sox like him, love him, whether they might go with a high school shortstop, whether there's a college catcher out there that has attracted their attention. You know, these are problems for another day, but with a guy like Chalowski, if they went that route, he seems like he's in a faster sort of move to the major leagues. And it, again, if a guy has been this highly rated around baseball, and a lot of people feel he's the best player to come out in 10 years, for God's sake. I'm all for getting to the conclusion. You know, I love the waves, but I'm all for, you know, let's not have a high school kid and wait till you see what happens with him. Let's get to it. Let's get to this. I'm getting greedy while also reminding myself it's about development.
1: Well, there's certainly, you know, look, there's certainly a whole lot of that. And, you know, you find yourself looking ahead and saying, Well, let's say you're sitting in that chair that Chris Getz has done such a great job in, and you say to yourself, okay, they figured out that Rock Chulosky probably is the best player right now in college. However, he did have a bad tournament toward the end. Mm. And then you look at Grady Emerson. I mean, he's a shortstop from Fort Worth. Everybody says he's number two. They look at Bobby Witt Jr., and this guy is very similar, maybe not the explosive speed. And a lot of people like Vaughn Lackey from Georgia Tech. Right. He's the guy that everybody thinks is number three. So the top three, I don't think you can lose with either of them, but I think it's either going to be Chulosky or Emerson. That would be my guess at this point. And, of course, I'm not in that room, so I really don't know. I don't think you could go wrong either way. But don't forget Billy Carlson, a shortstop that was a number one pick just a few years back. He was a young kid who is certainly very talented. So there's no lack of shortstops, but sometimes when you get a special player, and Chulosky is that kind of special player, as is Emerson, I don't think either one would be a bad pick, and I think one of the two will wind up in the White Sox organization after that draft.
0: Steve, in the final moment we have, how much have you enjoyed, I don't want to call it a renaissance of Davis Martin, but it certainly has been an emergence of him as an ace, and to what do you attribute it the most?
1: You know, I just got a call from New York, and Bill Madden, who's a wonderful sports writer and has been for a long time, was asking me the same question. What the heck happened to this guy? And the only thing I can point to is last year he was able to refine that kick change, and that gave him another weapon against left-hand hitters. You know, historically, left-hand hitters are very difficult for right-hand pitchers, and I think that was the case with Davis. It's amazing to me to realize he's the longest tenured White Sox right. player in that locker room, and yet that kick change gave him a new sense of confidence, a new weapon to use, and with that confidence has come a guy that has six pitches who can get over the plate, each and every one of them. If something is working and then something is not, well, then he adjusts on the fly. He's very comfortable throwing all six, but he's been so good that I think he winds up at the All-Star game. I think it's well-deserved, and right now he is the ace of this staff. He continues to do that, and something else to bear in mind, he is the stopper, which means after a Sox loss, he's come out and put an end to what would be a losing streak, perhaps. Every team needs that. Davis Martin is that guy for the Sox, and he's such a really wonderful guy on top of it. I always said, you know, he was a really good guy when he wasn't a good pitcher, and now that he's a really good pitcher, he still remains a great guy. So I think it's well-deserved, and I'm very happy for him.
0: Well put.
2: Thanks, Steve. Great stuff, as always.
0: Thanks, Steve.
1: Okay, guys, have a good rest of the show, and I'll talk to you down the road.
2: That is Steve Stone. Always fun to talk to Stoney. And, you know, I know somebody said it, that there's like a Mark Burley quality to Davis Martin, which is an absurdity, totally different pitcher, different side of the mound, etc. But he does show that kind of confidence. When you see him out there, there are moments where you do kind of harken back to just the way Burley
0: looked. Yeah, well, it's efficiency.
2: Looked.
0: I think it's the efficiency that he pitches with. And
2: you're
0: you can hear
2: right.
0: him today, Mully, 125, along with Raheemy Harris and Grody being interviewed. And that will be after David Ross at 1025 joins the Midday Show. So they're jam-packed with baseball guests.
2: Yeah, that's great stuff. We'll be right back. I believe we've got our guy Mike Palm next. Mully and Haw, 104.3 The Score.
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2: 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Sports betting the way it should be, with no bet fees. Mike, good morning. How are you?
26: Oh, good morning, guys. Great. I mean, what a terrific sports schedule. You mean we've got World Cup, and we're wrapping up the NBA and the NHL finals, and you got baseball every day, and you know, it's just really great having a full book, you know, almost every night now.
0: So, Mike, are you betting on the Golden Knights coming back, or are they done?
26: Doesn't look good, does it, David? They're getting outplayed in goal. Busby's been great since he came in. Since Marner had the terrific game three with the hat trick and the 10 shots on goal, he's disappeared. I think they're really up against it. That's not to say they won't win game six at home. I just don't see them winning the next two.
2: You know, Mike, I'm taking Argentina and Spain, kind of like Spain in this tournament. What's the most popular bet?
26: Well, Spain's your favorite, right? We've seen a lot of action on Portugal, actually. Mm. They've probably been the team that's moved the most. I think we had them at like plus 1150 to start. Now they're down less than 9-1 right now. I just think it's tough to bet Spain, France, or England in a 48-team field. It's tough to take around 5-1. I took a couple longer shots. I went with Norway with Erling Haaland, and I think the Netherlands are really being overlooked. You know, they've been a perennial final eight team, a very good defensive team with a few scores, and that's what you need. You know, you need a guy that can assist, a couple scores, and a pretty good defense. So they're still 20-1. Norway was 30-1. And I bet both to make the semifinals at plus 370 for the Netherlands and 6-1 for Norway. They should be on opposite sides of the bracket coming out of their groups.
0: How about the NBA Finals? Do you think it's over in San Antonio, or does it go back to New York?
26: I think it won't be a close game. I will put it that way in Game 5. Either San Antonio is going to play a great game and cover the 5, or like so many of these NBA teams, David, they go fetal when they face adversity. You see these incredible blowouts in the playoffs. So I think you can either bet the Knicks money line or lay the points with San Antonio in Game 5, whatever you decide to do.
2: It is a fact of reality that somehow the Chicago White Sox are leading their division, the AL Central. The Cubs just fell to 500, came back, won last night, now head to San Francisco. I'm just curious, how are the Sox received, or are they received? Does anyone believe?
26: Still chilly on the board, I got to tell you, Mully. If the playoffs started today, they're the 2 seed in the American League. I love my 25-1 for the division and 4-1 to make the playoffs. I think we're seeing that the Guardians don't have the arms in the bullpen like they have in previous years. I think the White Sox are very live. Of course, they need to get Mooney back as soon as possible, but they keep bringing up kids. I like the starting pitching, and they're an exciting team to watch.
0: So who you got in the show tomorrow?
26: We're still working. I'm working on Pat Forty right now. I want a college writer that's been covering the Sorsby situation because I think it's very fascinating on a lot of levels.
2: Yeah, it's an amazing story, and I'm not sure what all the teams that want to ace out Texas Tech are thinking. I mean, I like the idea of putting pressure on people, but it's almost like you're going to punish everyone in every sport. I don't know. I just can't get a hold of that one.
26: Well, I think it's comical that some judge in Lubbock can sort of oversee everything that a national organization like the NCAA stands for and what they've done with gambling. I do think that this will come to court before the season starts, and the NCAA will have to make their case in a federal court. But we'll see how this plays out. It's interesting on a lot of levels, as you said, Ellie.
2: Can't wait to listen tomorrow, Mike. Great talking to you. Thank you.
0: Have a good weekend, Mike.
26: Yeah, you too, guys. Thanks.
2: That is Mike Palm. Make sure you tune in tomorrow. 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
8: 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Three Cubs home runs stop a three-game losing skid. Cubs beat the Rockies 9-3. They are now in San Francisco to take on the Giants this weekend. Ron Coomer discusses next with Mully and Haw. Mother Nature stopped the White Sox and Braves last night over at the Rate. Game postponed until August the 20th. 1:10 will be the first pitch. White Sox still have that half-game lead over the Guardians. Anthony Kay throws tonight as the Dodgers come into the south side of Chicago. Stanley Cup Finals, Hurricanes a win away from etching their name into the cup following a 4-2 win over the Knights. Game 6 Sunday night in Vegas. Tomorrow night, we've got Game 5 of the NBA Finals. The Knicks just a game away from winning their first NBA title since 1973. That tips on Saturday, 7:30 over on ABC. Game 1 of the World Cup for Team USA. That's tonight in L.A. taking on Paraguay, 8 o'clock on Fox. Tournament got underway yesterday. Mexico taking care of South Africa, 2-0 Bears on a six-week break. This hour of the program brought to you by The Great Escape.
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14: 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Always a delight to talk to one of God's great men, Ron Coomer. He joins us now on the Plumbers 911 hotline. Plumbing emergency, call 1-833-PLUM-911. Local 130 plumbers get the job done right the first time. Ron, good morning. How are you, bud?
0: Good morning, Mikey, David. How are you boys doing?
15: Doing
0: today?
15: Well.
14: Well, we're in Chicago, which is always glorious, but we don't get to take a look at the Golden Gate Bridge or any of the glory that you can enjoy in San Francisco. So, is that a fun trip, or is that does it depend on the city whenever you're on the road?
0: I would say the city probably more so than anything else kind of dictates. You know, there's certain cities you really like. I've always been a fan of Denver, even though Denver's had its moments here recently. San Francisco, I've come to appreciate more as I've gotten older. Some of the good things about San Fran. This city has had its rough moments too, walking around. But, you know, for the most part, they're great. And I like Southern California too. I just like the weather. You know, it's good here. We're going to, a little beautiful ballpark. If fans have ever been to this ballpark.
14: It's great.
0: It is. They really did it right here. It's a great, great ballpark.
15: Ryan, let's talk about yesterday. Cubs needed that victory badly. The frustration had been mounting. We've been talking all morning long. You know when it happened, when a manager gets thrown out of a game, we wonder about his motivation. We wonder about the antics. We wonder about a lot of things. Do you believe that Craig Counsell didn't mind maybe getting ejected from that game, or maybe he was even trying to get the thumb when he went out there to argue?
0: Yes. Yes. That was about as predictable. I mean, there were some times where you looked, way back in the day when like an Earl Weaver or Billy Martin or Lou Piniella, you knew when he was getting thrown out. I would have bet the ranch on Counsell getting thrown out yesterday. There's no doubt. Once he left the dugout, he wasn't coming back to manager. He was going to the clubhouse. There was no doubt about that. And you know what? I'd done the same thing.
15: What does that say to players?
0: That was right. Yeah. What's that?
15: What does it say to players? What message is he trying to send?
0: I just think he's trying to get some life. You know, every now and then you play long enough and your team goes through some struggles. And when you're on offense and you're not hitting, you look dead. The vibe is dead. There's no energy. It's not that guys aren't ready to play. It's just there's nothing happening. You know, so the game looks dead. It just does. That's just the way it is. And so I think what he's trying to do is that's the one way that a manager years ago could always get some energy going in the fan with the fans, with the players, is go out there and raise a little hell. He finally was. Now they take all that away from the manager. That's unfortunate for our game. You know, we've got a replay for everything, so, you don't get to do that anymore. So he found a way to be able to go out in the field, and he got thrown out. And how about that? We got 14 hits or 12 hits. Imagine that.
14: Yeah, the three, we talked about it this morning, the three home runs, first time since April 25th that they hit three home runs in a game, and the nine runs, this kind of is unfathomable. That is equal to the last four games in run production. Nine in one game, the previous four games they managed nine. I hate to ask this question, but does that break them out of a slump? And again, we've been asking, whenever anything goes good, oh, is this the turnaround? And it hasn't been, so it's a dangerous question, but did you see anything different out of the offense that looked more sustainable?
0: I thought it's multifaceted answer, I guess, Mikey, that if I'm capable of doing something like that, I think you scored some runs, you knocked their starter out of the game, you got to their vulnerable point, which was their bullpen, which has been, their highest ERA in the league, their pitching staff. So, you know, there were a lot of things. You get some good swings from guys. Guys are running the bases and putting pressure on the defense. And then some guys, in Colorado, you expect 2, 3, 4 home runs in a game. I mean, that's expected. That's not like, wow, that's, you're playing in a place that the ball flies. So that looked like a normal Colorado game to me when you're playing that last game. So could it turn things around? Absolutely. But, you still got to do it. And, now you face a different rotation today. in San Francisco. So you've got to build on that, but it doesn't just automatically happen. But there's a chance that that could happen because there's an energy that goes into playing and a positive energy. And I believe in all that. I believe in, you know, certain people bring that to the table. And I think, you know, one of my favorite people of all time that I played for was Terry Francona. There's a reason why his teams won day after day, year after year after year. Minor leagues, big leagues, didn't matter. He brought this thing, this positive energy. And I always thought that was the case. I think right now that's what the Cubs need. They need some of that positive energy, some of that stuff that happens day after day where you believe good things are going to happen. And I thought they had that yesterday. Counts did a great thing by getting a little fired up, and, you know, and I think that kind of shook things up a little bit in the Cubs dugout.
15: Nobody needs more positive energy right now probably than Alex Bregman, whose pressure he's putting on himself, and it's evident. And I think coming into yesterday hitting 138 in June explains a lot why. But Ron, I think it's curious. I wanted to ask you about this. He did homer yesterday, but you said that might have relieved some pressure, but that you saw and it was evident during batting practice that maybe he was even pressing during batting practice. What were you referring to, and how much might a home run like that lift some of that anxiety from Alex Bregman?
0: Yeah. Well, I watch BP every day, David, from my booth, and I shut down what I'm doing and I watch what we do. And I just think, you know, you can learn a lot by how people feel and what they're doing by just watching their work. Is it the perfect way to watch? No, it's not. But at least if you do it day after day after day, you can get a good sense. I just sense the body language of Bregman, you know, and I feel for him because we've all gone through this, that, you know, it was never right. Like you hit a ball off the wall and why didn't it go out of the ballpark? This isn't batting practice. Then you hit a ball in the second row and why didn't it go in the 15th row? Like it's never good enough, right? You're in constant in search of. And I thought him hitting a home run yesterday may just get rid of some of that tension and that stress that he's self-imposed. And, you know, and trying to, you know, figure this out. He has a unique, you know, everybody talks about his approach and it being unique. Well, it's a very difficult approach if your timing's not great and you're trying to hook every ball, that, you know, that's a difficult way to hit. And right now his timing's not great. And because of the approach to his swing of trying to pull everything, that's the hard one. His approach doesn't go back to the middle of the field. So, you know, when he's on, he can be really good. And we've seen that and seen it for seasons. So, you know, hopefully this is just going to, you know, get him back on track because Cubs could really use him. He's a really good player.
14: Ron, you said that everyone's gone through it. I'm just curious, what would you do when you were going through that? Was there a set of rules, back to basics kind of thing? What would you do to make sure that that any kind of slump or change would not last?
0: I had two or in sometimes three simple rules that I went back to, Mike, and this is all based on learning this from Carlton Fisk. It's just that simple. He had these rules and he learned them from Charlie Lau, you know, who's the longtime hitting coach that, you know, was before my time a little bit, who taught George Brett and Pudge and all these guys. And then I went to Walt Reniak. Three things. One, first, your head discipline. Your head discipline has to be great. You have to track the ball to the bat and don't watch where you hit the ball. Don't watch it hit the net in the cage. Don't watch it go out to the outfield. Make sure your head stayed at contact. And that was a simple rule. It's not easy to do. It sounds simple. It's not simple to do. That's one. Cause then it gets your body in sync, right? Your body can't fly open if your head's staying at contact. So that was one. So it had, you know, a lot of good things. And, you know, the other thing was I would really, really try hard with drill work with a couple tees that I would do to stay on playing with the ball. I would get two tees next to each other and I'd put the ball on the front tee and you couldn't hit the back tee and it would keep me on plane and get me going down to the baseball properly. And I would try to hit the ball right back to the machine or back through the middle. And it got my body, those two things got me back on plane going to the middle of the field. And it just simplified it. Once I got those down, then okay, now we can start talking on all the other things that go on in hitting. But that brought me right back to where if I did those two things in a game, I could get some hits. I could be a productive hitter again.
15: It's a great mantra and great reminders. I'm just curious, when you watch players struggle, do you think of those things as reasons why? And can you apply that to what's going on with Nico Hoerner? What happened to him after a very good start? The last, like a lot of people in the Cubs batting order, he has struggled mightily.
0: Yeah, I do think about those a lot when I see guys hitting. I do because I learned from a guy who, you know, I was very, very fortunate to be hitting winner after winner with a guy who was one of the best catchers to ever play in our game and knew hitting from both sides, the mechanics of hitting and how to try to get a hitter out. So we had some great conversations, you know, where I got to pick the brain and list, just shut up and listen to somebody who was great at both sides of that. I believe Nico has fallen into a little, fell into a little, so I think he's coming out of it right now. I think he's starting to hit the ball, you know, better right now. He hit some really bad luck in Colorado, but it's the same thing. You know, you're doing one thing really well, really well, like him spraying the ball around the field and squaring the ball up really well, to trying to do a little more, and that's elevate the ball and pull the ball. Well, that also, when you're trying to do that on a regular basis, makes you a lot more vulnerable. Some guys can do it if you're swinging really well. You know, other guys can't. I think for right now, Nico is kind of in the middle. He's trying to do that some, and then he's seeing his average. And when has Nico Hoerner ever hit 240? That's just, that doesn't make any sense. So you get back to being who you are, and, you know, that's sometimes what you just got to do is be you, you know?
14: It was interesting because I was reading, you know, some of the stuff that Seiya said after that Grand Slam, and he basically said that, you know, it feels big when something like that happens because you get frustrated and then you realize, you know, I'm not helping our pitchers, I'm not helping our team, and you get into almost like a mini crisis of confidence. And I think just from talking to professional athletes, whether it's basketball player, like whomever, you go through these tiny moments throughout the course of an actual game, you know, and I'm talking about like great players, you know, you can lose a little bit of confidence and then regain it immediately. It's almost like a constant little mental game you're playing.
0: A constant game. And, Mike, it happens from the time you get in the league till the time you take your jersey off for the last time. That is why our games in any sport at this level is so much fun, because it's a constant. It's never just a given that you're going to be great that day. I don't care who you are. It's just not. And what you do with that, you know, each day is why you put in all the work and all those things so you can be really good every day or the best you can be. And when you're not, it weighs on you and you see it, you know, and I think Seiya, he summed it up perfectly. You're fighting this thing, and the only reason why he's fighting it is because he cares.
14: Right.
0: You know, and this isn't a guy that's out for himself. When you make statements like that, that tells you how much a guy wants to be good and be good for his team. You know, I think that's an awesome statement that he made, you know, because you've got to have that mindset to be able to say that. You've got to be thinking that, and you don't hear that a lot. But, you know, so that's, you know, and when he gets hot, he gets really hot. So it that's a confidence thing, too. You know, last year's second, there were about 2 months where they couldn't get him out. That's that confidence thing that you're talking about.
15: Coom, you piqued my curiosity. You said earlier you referenced Terry Francona, and I know that everyone kind of has a working knowledge of him, maybe just being around him, but did you play, did you ever play with him or for him?
0: For him. For him in the minor leagues, David.
15: Oh, in the minors, okay. Manager. All right.
0: The minor leagues, yes. So in the minor leagues, he was my manager with the White Sox. And I was a Triple-A player, and Buddy Bell was the, who was longtime third baseman in the league. Buddy was the farm director.
14: Yeah.
0: And they sent me to Double-A after a full year of Triple-A to play for Tito because we were just stacked up at the corner infield positions and they weren't going to, you know, with the White Sox. And he's, you know, Buddy just came in and said, hey, the manager in Double-A is one of my best friends, Terry Francona. I knew he was, but didn't know him. And he goes, you're going to play for a guy you're going to love playing for, and you're going to, you know, blah. He rattled off all these things, and I was hot. I was not having it. And Buddy had this way about him of kind of that, oh, shucks, well, you're going to do it anyway, but in a nice way. And I'm finally talking off the ledge, and I went down to play for Terry Francona, and Mike Barnett was the hitting coach. And within 3 months, I was on my path to get to the big leagues, like, right now. Now, it didn't happen right away, but boy, my career took off. And I think Tito brought that kind of thing to the table day after day after day. He just did. He was a positive energy guy and a fun guy to play for.
15: You know everybody.
14: Yeah, that's incredible.
0: I'm just old, that's why. I've stuck around the league a long time. I don't have any other skill sets, guys. I got to stick to baseball. I don't have anything else.
15: That's great stuff. We're lucky you do, Cool.
14: Yeah, you're the best. Ron, thank you. Great catching up with you. Appreciate
15: Enjoy
14: it.
15: Enjoy San Francisco.
0: Absolutely, Blake. Have a great weekend. Yep.
14: That is Ron Coomer. What a good man. I tend to rate towns by the quality of the Irish bar. There are a couple of fantastic spots in San Francisco. I've had great times out there.
15: Yeah, I've always enjoyed visiting San Francisco. It is one of the more expensive places to visit or live.
14: It is very expensive.
15: But it also is very scenic, and it's a great city. It's surprisingly walkable.
14: There are areas you can kind of walk around.
15: Their share of issues lately, like a lot of major cities in America. Definitely is one of the top five destinations if you travel a lot.
14: Yeah, really, really good town. Queue up the cable car, just like a postcard sometimes. But you're right, they have had a whole series of issues. It's too bad because it was one of my favorite places to go. I went there with my family one time and had a gas. God, did we have a good time. Okay, let's take a quick time out. It's Mully and Haw, 104.3 The Score.
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9: 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How's that for my best sex, Aiden?
4: 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David doing his best Zach impression. For the White Sox, that's kind of you.
9: Imitation's a sincerest form of flattery, so I like to flatter Zach Zabin. He does a terrific job. And his build-up to the games is the best part. It's always his last

0: thing he says before.
1: Pat, Ron, yeah.
0: Yeah, Pat, Ron, Cubs, Giants, next. Right? Am I right?
1: Yes.
0: Dustin, back me up here. Everybody listens to the Cubs.
2: Absolutely.
0: Not everybody may hear that part of the pregame show. It's my favorite part.
2: And then you crack a Yingling with Coom.
0: Yes. Crack a Yingling with Coom. They're going to be packed at Coom's Corner tonight in Lockport. You know they're going to stay up late and watch that Cubs game. You know, there's something very fun about West Coast baseball on the weekend.
1: On the weekend being the key
0: on the weekend.
1: Prepositional phrase in that sentence.
0: Am I right, though? Friday night, you know, you don't know. Maybe you're tired of the World Cup. Maybe the Dodgers have already, you know, given up 10 runs to the White Sox, and that game's no longer close. And you say, hey, Cubs-Giants, on the score. Sync it up with the television. That's what I like to do. And you sit back.
1: If the Sox are up 10 runs, there's no way I'm turning that off. That is that's
0: you want suspense,
1: me.
0: Right? You want
1: that's
0: suspense.
1: Me jumping up and down and doing backflips. I find increasingly, I know what you mean, but I find increasingly that I am going to bed on a Friday night earlier than usual. Back in the day, I would never go to bed on a Friday. I would be out for the weekend. But I have found that even of late, like I watch sports, and this is a great day to watch sports, and you try to extend it and really enjoy it because we don't get to watch every minute, especially when there are West Coast games. But I find myself aching to get a good night's sleep on Friday so I can have a better weekend.
0: I hear you. Oh, believe me, I get it.
1: Yeah.
0: You don't have to explain that to me. This is a crowd that understands of what you speak.
1: The early morning crowd will
0: yes.
1: get it.
0: Yes. Yeah. It takes everything to kind of restart the engine after whatever later in the day. And yeah, it can be difficult on a Friday night to say, all right, let's sit down and watch some sports.
1: No, but I think it starts and then you stay with it. And what's great is you can stay with it. But as you say, if things aren't going your way, I find myself less patient.
0: Well, patience is something that I think is difficult to come by sometimes.
1: Yes.
0: Yeah. But tonight, I think I'm looking forward to seeing what happens with White Sox-Dodgers at Wright Field. The Bears are bringing the rookies to
1: the game
0: tonight.
1: Yeah.
0: Yes. And if you want to see, I believe we're having Sam Roush and Big Pro Football Show, 5 o'clock, Chicago Lead, 5:30. We're going to have a couple rookies on each show.
1: Oh, that's great.
0: And then
1: we need to know more of these rookies.
0: We do need to know more about them. It's a good group.
1: I like the conversation we have with Bigsy about who's starting, how quickly will they start. I do believe that you need to earn your starting position, but you also need to make sure you're not holding anyone back. If you have guys, there's a reason that you're drafted highly. There's a reason that you have chosen that particular player. Get to it is usually
0: I respect protocol and
1: sure.
0: all those things. But let's face it, you didn't draft Dylan Thiemann to have him watch for four games.
1: To develop.
0: No.
1: Yeah, it's the NFL.
0: He was a second safety taken for a reason.
1: Mm-hmm.
0: He's ready to go from day one.
1: Yes.
0: And I understand there might be...
1: And you have availability at that position.
0: Yeah. There's no question. I mean, and it's also, you want to... You know, you look for consistency. And they talk about Dylan Thiemann after they drafted, like, oh my gosh, he was the best fit for our defense because we can do so many things with him. We're going to have multiple looks and they can be interchangeable parts at safety. And then he gets to the first minicamp. He's like, you are... second team.
1: We'll talk to you in another month.
0: Yeah, you're not starting here.
1: What about Logan Jones? Does he fall under the same thing or is it different?
0: Different. It's different.
1: Yeah.
0: It's different because they specifically went out and they signed a free agent veteran for that role. Also, second round picks have a different approach than
1: traded
0: first
1: for
0: round
1: him
0: picks.
1: Immediately because they had the departure of Drew Dahlman, who retired unexpectedly.
0: Yeah, the offseason Netflix documentary on the Chicago Bears could be all about the Drew Dahlman effect because when he retired unexpectedly, it shaped their entire offseason, and every move that came after that was you could link it back to that decision.
1: Is there a Netflix series?
0: I'm suggesting it.
1: Okay. Yeah,
0: no. I'm imagining it.
1: I just wanted to.
0: They're never going to do that on 1920 Football Drive. They're not going to get that deep into the weeds, and they're not going to be that revealing. It's all going to be very much a PR-driven, kind of scripted and manicured neatly to
1: all the swear
0: shape.
1: Words will be cut and left on the cutting room floor.
0: Yeah, I can't wait. Maybe that's what they're doing rather than facing actual questions that would give us some clarity about where they are in the stadium project. They're rehearsing their lines for the next YouTube episode.
1: They're editing.
0: They're editing.
1: Yeah.
0: Yeah, and they're practicing. And they've got... Maybe they got two different shows, two different episodes. One is Hammond, one is Arlington Heights. And they're rehearsing their lines.
1: Would they, just for the sake of argument, do one for Chicago, just for snorts and giggles?
0: No, why waste your time?
1: To create more
0: trouble? That never has been realistic. And it wasted everybody's time and energy.
1: It sure did.
0: Yeah.
1: Boy, that was kind of a misstep, if I say so myself. I have no problem saying it.
0: Well, I don't think that... anybody would disagree with that. It's just one of those things that was a diversion, a distraction, and a waste of time. By the way, Chicago Tribune on the editorial page, our executive producer circulated this morning.
1: Yes.
0: It is worth our time and yours as well.
1: Yep.
0: A writer by the name of Gretchen Kalwinski. She is a Hammond, Indiana native, and I think it sounds like she's living on the north side of Chicago now. But she writes a very good op-ed in the Tribune. I'm a Chicagoan from Hammond. Let me clear up some things for Bears fans. And it's very well done. She's a professional writer. She has a master's in fine arts, I believe, from Northwestern University.
1: Wow.
0: And so she's definitely got away with words, and she does it well. So I would recommend reading that this morning because it does.
1: She's from Indiana, but she considers herself a Chicagoan. Growing up in Hammond, she considers herself a Chicagoan.
0: Well, I don't know if it went so far as like I'm a Chicagoan.
1: I'm just saying.
0: I think she explains how growing up in Hammond, most of the people she grew up with identified themselves with Chicago interests. They went to the museums. They cheered for the same teams. They did the same types of things in the summer, and the separation of the state line, the boundary certainly is a boundary. But it's one that culturally wasn't that different with people that she grew up with.
1: When is the last time, Mr. David, you were in a Chicago museum?
0: Chicago Museum. Let's see. That's a good question. Probably a year or so.
1: Dustin?
2: Chicago Museum?
1: Yes.
2: I walked by Wrigley Field last week.
0: Oh, I like that answer.
1: No one said mausoleum. Museum.
0: Museum Brandon? Of Contemporary Art. I was there last year.
1: Okay.
0: Yep.
3: I went last weekend. I went to the Obama Museum. I was one of the few to get to preview it.
1: Did you
3: rent it to Tom Skillen?
1: You WGN. Got out there.
3: There, yeah.
0: Wait a second. Hold on.
1: Presidential Library.
0: We're
1: going
0: to get back to that in a second. When was yours? You go to the art museum.
1: I go to the Art Institute probably on a weekly basis.
0: Weekly?
1: I mean, my wife and I came down and just went and got a cup of coffee there. She came and met me, and we went over there. We go there quite often.
0: That's awesome. When you're members, it's a great perk. I got to get back to this.
1: But I want to say, have you got your tickets for that yet?
0: June 19th?
1: No, for the Obama Museum.
0: Yeah, that opens on June 19th.
1: I know, but he went to the early opening, and you can't get tickets beyond... I think the earliest ticket you can get is in August. So right now...
3: You can go to the watch party if you want.
0: They have
3: a watch party that's open to the public.
0: It's Friday morning. We're in the last 20 minutes of our show.
1: Yes.
0: And now Brandon is telling us that he saw Tom Skilling at the Obama Museum last weekend.
3: Yeah, well, I ran into Tom Skilling. Like, my mom did, and then she's like,
0: don't
3: hey,
0: hurt your back dropping, you, picking up those names
1: you
0: you're dropping.
1: Him, did you help him
3: we took a picture and everything.
1: Up.
3: He was super nice. Yeah, we got
1: did,
3: a picture.
1: Did he tell you, it's going to get very, very
3: he did,
1: dark
3: you,
1: later
3: I'm not
1: today.
3: Lying. He did give me a weather report. I'm not lying. He did.
0: That's did you see awesome. He came back to work last night for WGN?
2: Watched him last night. He told me to go to the basement.
0: But he was in Hawaii, wasn't he?
2: He has a home in Hawaii.
0: So I think he was doing that from Hawaii.
2: Yeah, I'm going to have to ask my good friend Bill Schneider. He's his longtime EP.
0: We'll find out because there. He was giving these breathless reports from about Chicago, and I think he was in Hawaii, and he was doing the Zoom thing, right, at his desk.
1: Does Tom surf?
0: He might. I don't know. He was probably wearing a swimsuit.
2: Maybe Skillion and Thayer hang out.
1: Yeah. That Tom surfs.
0: He, I think he's still in Hawaii.
1: Yeah, he's got a spot there.
0: Brandon, though, can you tell us what it was like? Because I think I'm very curious.
3: I don't want to give too much away, but I mean, a lot of history facts, a lot of civil rights facts, gives a history of Obama. And it has, I'll say this, I'll give a quick tease. It's just, you can take a picture in the Oval Office. I think it's really a cool event. A lot of pictures. You can see this guy. They got a playground for kids, restaurant in there, too. It's really nice, really big, nice.
0: There also was a.
1: I've got my tickets. We're setting it up because my daughter is coming back from Japan in August. So we got the whole crew going in August. We already.
3: It's one of those trips you got to keep going back. You even if you go there, you can stay as long as you want. You're still not going to get everything.
1: We went one time to Gerald Ford's presidential museum. Where is that? Grand Rapids. And we took the kids, and we went in there. The kids were very little. And they had this, the Oval Office, and there was this voice talking in Gerald Ford's voice, like welcoming you. And one of my kids turned with a smile and said, "Is it a ghost?" So there's always that to look forward to.
0: Brandon, did they talk about the full court basketball that they have?
3: They do have that, but for the preview that was blocked off at the time. So, but they did show us like little pictures and videos.
0: And is that going to be open, from what I understand, to the community?
3: Yes, it will be open. Yeah, it will be open on opening day.
1: That's awesome.
0: That's very cool. Probably had a memorable experience.
3: Very eventful day. It's a lot.
1: Have you been to a lot of presidential libraries?
3: No.
1: I that is one thing that I have done in my travels. Whenever I've gone into a town, I have gone and seen the presidential library of whomever it might be. They're unbelievable. Some of them are absolutely spectacular, and others aren't quite as
0: This is going to be a big deal. It's a huge
1: it's going to be
0: a huge thing for for that South Side and that part of the city, and it's just going to be tremendous when it opens a week from today.
1: Yeah, looking forward.
0: That's
1: to
0: the
1: that.
0: Big grand opening.
1: That's right.
0: Very cool. Very events cool. There leading up to it. I didn't know you went there though. Thanks for sharing that with us on a Monday morning.
3: I'm sorry, David.
0: I mean, I'm kind of hurt.
1: He waited. He waited the whole damn week before he told us. He wanted
0: Skilling's
1: to make
0: already
1: sure,
0: back in Hawaii.
1: He wanted to make sure no one else could go.
0: Jeez.
1: Yeah.
0: Oh, well.
1: But you do, if you want to get tickets to that, you should jump on it now because they are a couple months out right now.
3: They will have free days, too, from what I'm told, if you're an Illinois resident, too.
1: They still have that at some of the museums, too.
0: That's cool. It'll be a lot of fun. Looking forward to that. Looking forward to this weekend.
1: How is the Contemporary Museum of Art?
0: Oh, it's great. Yeah.
1: I have only been there once a long time ago. That's over behind Water Tower, basically, right?
0: In that area.
1: Yeah.
0: Mm-hmm.
1: Okay. Thank you for that. Thanks for telling me. Dustin, how is the mausoleum?
2: Looked good. It was packed. Too expensive for me to get in.
0: It's a federal landmark, as you like to say.
2: No, I don't say that anymore. I was told.
0: You like to say that on the pregame show.
2: I have not said that in a long time. I was given a stern warning and finger pointed at me.
0: Then that's a total overreaction.
2: To not use that.
1: So I don't know anyone that would ever dare point a finger at you without fear they'd get it bitten off.
0: You've referred to it as a federal landmark, have you not?
2: Oh, I have. Yeah. But I was scolded so loudly and sternly that I have dropped it from my vernacular, David. That starts with a V, vernacular.
0: Mm-hmm. That's right. Good use of the word. I did not. I'm not sure. I don't remember you being scolded for that.
1: A lot of people don't know that.
2: I don't think it made it to the air.
0: Okay.
2: But people noticed that I stopped using it.
1: I think it just did.
2: And asked why. I did not use it. Those words did not come out of my mouth. They came out of David's mouth.
3: I just want to recap this so I can also probably use it for my open. What do you guys have who you got winning the series, Cubs, Giants, and then Sox, Dodgers. Who do you guys got?
0: Oh, that's a good one. That's a good one. I think the Cubs are going to beat the Giants 2 out of 3. And I think the Sox will salvage one of the games the weekend series against the Dodgers, and I think it will be tomorrow, Saturday.
1: With Hagen Smith?
0: I hope they pitch him. They're getting pushback now. People are saying they reconfigured the rotation after Will Venable said what he said. I hope they get Hagen Smith. But if Hagen Smith pitches, I think they'll win the middle game of the series.
1: Yeah, it's probably what I would have chosen had I gone first. I think the Cubs, as I mentioned earlier, will win 2 of 3 in San Francisco. And I think the White Sox, my hope has been that they can stay afloat and win a game in the series. Now they've already won 2 against Hotlanta, and the third one will be postponed. Is rain in the schedule all weekend? Do we know if there's any
2: Saturday into Sunday, maybe. Hmm. But today is supposed to be
1: beautiful day.
2: Perfect.
1: It looks beautiful outside when I look out the window. As I stare off into the distance, it looks good. All right, we're going to bring in, a full house. We got a trio of Cumbreas we're going to bring in with Layla Marshall and Mark Rohde next. Mully and Hall, 104.3 The Score.
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1: 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Want to thank them. Thanks to Jacob Stutz. He gets us twitching away every morning. And thanks to everyone for calling and texting and emailing.
0: Most of all, thank you for listening on this Friday, the 12th of June.
1: Wow, we're flying through June. And thank you to our executive producer, Mr. Dustin William Rhodes.
21: The Chicago Bulls on the verge of taking 3 out of 3 from the Lakers in Los Angeles. Michael Jordan with 30 points. The Bulls lead by 7. Final seconds. Magic's 3-point attempt blocked. Pippen comes away with it. And the Chicago Bulls have won their first ever NBA championship.
1: 35 years ago? Is that really 35 years ago?
0: Yep.
1: Wow.
0: First of 6.
1: Holy guacamole. Pretty fun stuff. Thank you, Brandon Pryor, for that.
22: To get a 3 to send it to the first overtime.
23: Oh, my goodness.
22: Into Boston. Boston nearly lost the handle, and there's the foul by J.C. Seldon.
23: And Aaliyah Boston electing to not take the layup and dribble the ball out.
22: Making another reference to something that happened last night?
1: Taking a shot there in Fox. Why not?
0: Wow.
1: Doesn't matter where you are. You're going to take that.
0: That was the Fever Sky game?
1: That was.
0: At the Fever... Beat the Sky, correct?
3: In overtime.
0: In overtime.
24: In overtime. In overtime.
1: That's
24: I watched the whole game.
1: That's Marshall Harris.
0: You watched the whole game?
2: Okay, again, I was at work. There was wall-to-wall weather coverage, and the sky was on. There was no baseball. I watched the whole game.
1: Layla Rahimi's here. Layla.
4: Hello. Yeah, I always said every time my sportscast got canceled, it was the best one I had ever done.
2: Flawless.
4: Still true.
2: Flawless.
1: Do we have Grody time? Grody time!
5: Do you guys remember when they put Scottie Pippen on Magic Johnson and then the Bulls won their first title?
1: Do you remember that one time?
5: Do you remember that?
0: That was cool.
1: I remember? I remember the Bulls lost the first game of that series. Do you remember that?
5: I remember that. It felt like the sky was falling.
1: I believe the sports writer's name was Tom Friend. And he wrote, his lead to his story was 4. That's what the Bulls are going to be saying for. Like, he basically said that was the beginning of the sweep for the Lakers. And I remember I was at that game and I was like, what in the name of God would have given you the idea that the Bulls were going to be swept? They just happened to lose the first game. They were totally dominant and they had that Doberman defense, as they called it. And then they swept them in 4 after that first game.
4: I loved Magic Johnson on The Last Dance, just basically as the narrator who was like, yeah, then things happened after that. Yeah, he was very like self-aware and funny about everything to the point where he was like, well, you know what happened, guys. Like I liked him anyway, right, before all of this. And then I just absolutely loved him after the way he talked about the Bulls the entire documentary.
2: He was a perfect torchbearer because he knew how to hand that torch off when his time was done being the guy. Yeah. He understood that his time was done between the finals, between that and the Olympics. Yeah.
5: I know I've shared this quip before with Scottie Pippen. And I think it was 16. He was in the booth because he was doing the stretch. And I literally went Chris Farley on him. I said, this is not on the air. But he was literally sitting right next to me on the stairs in the radio booth. So I got Pippen there. So of course I'm going to talk to him. And I said, how about when, do you remember when they put you on Magic Johnson and how awesome you were? And then he looks at me, does the huge Scottie Pippen smile. We all know the toothy Scottie Pippen smile. And he goes, oh yeah. It was so great.
2: That's amazing.
1: That was awesome. How are you handling all the many happenings in the world today?
4: There's so many happenings in the world today, Molly. We want to start with the fact that the Cubs beat the Rockies. Okay, now you have to do it again and again and again. Mm. Amen. So we will ask the question, now what? The concept of possibly trading Seiya Suzuki, I think, needs to be broken down because it really tells you where the Cubs may think they are. I feel like that was a test balloon that Ken Rosenthal floated out. So let's test it. Let's test together. Caleb Williams was really funny about Micah Parsons yesterday, so we want to get into that. And then get in depth into what he had to say. I thought was a really good media availability for him yesterday.
1: Yeah.
4: Halftime, 11:45. 5 on it. Is it new? Kylan Mills, my Sky broadcast partner on The Score, is now the pre- and post-game host for the Dodgers.
0: Good call.
4: For NBA Sports, or Dodgers, for the Giants, for NBC Sports Bay Area, so we will talk to her. Clearly, I have Sox Dodgers on my mind. A segment I have dubbed Stupid Stadium Stuff at 12:45. Russ Dorsey is going to join us to talk baseball at 1, and then Davis Martin of the White Sox is 1:25.
0: Have a great show.
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5: The question that we're going to ask here, and we welcome you to play along with us, is how do you feel about your Chicago baseball team? 312-644-6767. I know how you feel about your team, smiling Marshall.
0: I mean, look, I'm not, and by no means am I someone who hates the Cubs or anything. I'm just excited the White Sox aren't going to lose 100 games, it seems like.
5: You like to poke the Cubs a little
0: no,
5: bit.
0: No, I just a you little. Think I, wait, I think poke it. No, I do like, not poke the Cubs. I tell the truth.
5: You don't poke the Cubs. I'm talking about Cubs fans.
0: Oh, like, yeah, like, yeah. You got just people I know, though, right. Not the general public.
5: Me and yeah, others. You like to just
0: well, get, because I said very specific things and you guys kind of laughed at me.
1: An astute observation has led to laughter. We are laughing.
0: And that's fine that you guys don't respect my baseball knowledge. That's okay. I'm okay with that.
2: This is why Sweden, Chris. Never Finland.
3: I'll never doubt you again.
0: When you talk about the Cubs being a 500 team, Mark, I point to how exactly are they going to get to being a winning team now?
5: That's the problem. Right now, the way I see it, it's obvious because if you watch these games every day, there is no way out for the Chicago Cubs. There is no hero in the minor leagues. There's no trade to be made right now. So all Craig Counsell can do right now is what he has been doing, and that is just being desperate.
4: Desperate times call for desperate measures.
5: Now let's go to Will on the south side. Will, you're on the score.
6: I lost about probably like $5,000 so far in the Cubs this year. we scoring one run, two runs a game, man. 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
7: Sir, please don't gamble more. 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
0: Yeah, stop betting on the Cubs for this particular time period. 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
5: You're all right, Will? You're going to be all right?
6: Yes, hopefully. 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
15: Sometimes you just need a little help. 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We are happy to join you on this Friday. It is Marshall Harris, Mark Grody, and Layla Rahimi with you as we talk about a show after a Cubs win.
5: What?
15: Yeah, and they scored runs. How many runs? 9 of them. 9 together.
0: Is that different from how many Bears? I'm just making sure we're all on the same page here.
15: Do they get Bears for scoring 9 runs?
5: No. No, because we all know. No. Do it again now. We've seen this before. We saw a triumphant win a couple of weeks ago that we all thought was going to be the catalyst for greatness, and then 18-3.
15: One time, well, I used to joke. I used to always say, oh, yeah, spread some of those out for the other days, Cubs. And then listeners actually thought that I was serious. That I thought that you could spread runs out of her other days. And then I was like, why are you listening to a sports talk station? But seriously, can you not just do it in the one game? You need to do this throughout other games. And then that happens, you have a better chance of winning a series against a team like the Rockies, where the best you could do is salvage 1 out of 3. Well, I'm happy you got the one. It doesn't feel like a whole win to me. It feels like a half of a win.
0: You know why it only feels like half a win? Because when you look at the standings today, understand this, if the Rockies had won that game yesterday, they would still have the worst record in the National League.
15: Yeah!
0: That's why it feels like half a win. Look, I am happy for Cubs hitters doing something they haven't done since April 25th.
15: Oh.
0: They hit 3 home runs in the same game for the first time since April 25th. That is a tragedy in and of itself, and it tells you that the lack of slug isn't just this abstract thing. No, there are data points we can look to. Alex Bregman, congratulations. You have finally, on June 11th, hit a home run with a man on base.
5: That was an important homer, too.
0: It was.
5: They put the game away.
0: They needed that. Suzuki.
15: After there were other home runs hit by the other team.
5: That's true.
0: Yes. Seiya Suzuki, you hit a home run with men in scoring position, namely with the bases loaded. Congratulations on your 3rd career Grand Slam. Carson Kelly, you just keep doing what you're doing. A little sugar on top. I like that for you. But look, more importantly, equally as important as the 9 runs they scored was the fact that the 2 pitchers that you have the most questions about, Edward Cabrera and Shota Imanaga, went to Coors Field and didn't look bad. Shota didn't give up any runs. Edward Cabrera minimalized damage with just 2 solo home runs. And I think if you can get that type of pitching from those 2 pitchers, or something along those lines. They got a fighting chance to come back, Mark. They got a fighting chance to make the playoffs.
5: Better. You're right. It was better for Edward Cabrera yesterday. It was his 5 1/3, 2 runs, 5 hits, struck out 5, 2 walks, did give up the home runs to that mighty Brett Sullivan, who ended up hitting 2. This could have trended towards the Brett Sullivan, Cole Carrig game, or even...
15: That's Carrig.
5: Carrig, yeah, the double G on the end.
15: I had to double check the spelling of his name several times, because I was like, are we sure about this?
5: It's just like the coffee thing, right? He's a Carrig machine.
15: That's a Keurig.
5: Oh, that's a Keurig. With the, okay.
0: Homophones are fun.
5: Ryan Feltner retired. Was anybody worried that Ryan Feltner was just going to keep mowing the Cubs down?
0: 9-9 down?
5: Yeah!
15: Yes. And by the way, he was not happy when he left the game. Did you see how he threw the rosin bag down angrily?
5: No, I was listening mostly.
15: He was not happy.
5: Oh, poor Feltner. But I do have to say, like, while, yes, do it again, this has to just be the start. I can't tell you. I was sitting right here in this studio watching the Cubs game yesterday. I had to record Take the North. So I'm watching the game and kind of hearing Pat Hughes' voice out of my peripheral with a little speaker by Layla's station right there. And to hear the jubilation of Pat Hughes and then to see it seconds later on TV, Seiya Suzuki hitting that line drive blast to left field for a grand slam. I'm not going to act like I didn't feel that the relief and some elation for the sake of the Cubs, even though they have committed so many baseball sins this year. For that day, for yesterday, I felt really good for the Cubs. I felt really good for Seiya Suzuki. I felt really good for Alex Bregman and even Carson Kelly and the Cubs as a whole. I felt the relief.
15: I mean, when you consider the fact that the latest stat when it came to his batting average specifically with runners in scoring position at last check was somewhere around 123, depending.
0: Is that bad?
15: And then, oh, by the way, I've been keeping track. The Cubs' batting average now, after that 9-run outburst, is .226 with runners in scoring position.
5: Okay.
15: Cleveland is 29th. Cincinnati, who the Cubs are tied with for team bat speed for last in baseball, .218. So that said, yeah, he needed every bit of that one. And it's good. You know, you have to, like we say, you play the games that are on your schedule. Whenever we talk about strength of schedule, you got to win the game that's in front of you. But we all know that you can't rest on a game like this. And management can't say, well, water found its level today. Like, you've got to consider what the hits of consequence are in a series like this as we are careening toward that trade deadline. You know, you be honest with yourselves when you're watching the game and seeing what this team really needs, not just looking at the stats or a box score, you know, the back of the baseball card discussion. I understand why players say that, to get confidence in themselves because they know they can do it. But we know when it's against a team who's scuffling or against a team on a fourth game of a four-game series, or maybe you're in the bullpen or something along those lines, you got to do it in the games that also matter, game one, game two of the series, too.
0: Much like Mark, I do expect the Cubs to do more along the lines of what we saw in the final game of the series as opposed to the first two games offensively. My question has always been about the pitching. Here's why I'm confident about the offense. Pete Kerr Armstrong, did you see his double yesterday? The man hit what was a single to mortals, and he made it look like an easy double.
15: And he's talked about that, Marshall, the stretching out a single to a double. Like, that is a goal of his when he's at the plate.
0: So in the month of June, and we're almost halfway through June, it's June 12th, he's hitting .368 this month. And even when the power hasn't been there, he's finding ways to impact the game, had a stolen base. I like him in the top third of the order. We can argue about whether he should lead off or not. That's a kind of a sub-conversation, if you will. But I think they have the pieces to get better offensively. I was just worried about, do you have enough arms to make it happen? And with the Shota and the Cabrera, it looks like they may have enough arms. Because yesterday we were really grasping at straws trying to figure out, how do the Cubs, with three teams between them and the final wild card spot, with three teams in the National Central...
15: Wild card!
0: Yeah, well, the three teams in the NL Central that are ahead of them. How do they find their way back to the top of one of those things? And we could not come up with an answer that made sense from just a baseball sensibilities standpoint.
5: How about last night, too? Much like our weather, which was an imminent threat last night. Your phone's going off. I didn't know whether I was supposed to go in a stairwell in the South Loop. I didn't know what was going
0: to
5: happen to me.
0: I had to turn my phone off.
15: You go to the lowest level you can find, interior room, no windows.
5: Did you do that?
15: It didn't affect where I was. So I mean, it did, but not to that extent.
0: Yeah. I did not do that.
15: But the just so you guys are aware.
5: The real imminent threat was the manager yesterday.
0: I love it.
5: Craig Counsell getting the old heave-ho in the game for arguing on the Moises Ballesteros double play grounder, which appeared to hit off that his shin guard should have been foul, was the argument of Craig Counsell. But he got his money's worth. He needed to get kicked out of a game. He needed to do something. I mean, I don't know if Counsell had made up his mind, I've got to do something to shake this team up. But there's been a lot of pressure on Craig Counsell from the outside to do more, even though there's probably not much more Craig Counsell can do. We played the question that Spiegel asked him yesterday about, are there things that we're not seeing that maybe you're doing to try to get this team right? And he gave the one-word answer of yes. I don't know if that had anything to do with it, but let's be honest, it was kind of nice to see angry Craig Counsell, animated Craig Counsell yesterday.
15: In his dress blues, so to speak, in the pinstripes, not just the typical hoodie. But I think he was probably to the point where his baseball sensibilities were offended. Like you heard him say after the game, that was a call that was clearly obvious. He said the player reaction on the field is what they go off of. And that all the players seem to think that the ball hit his shin guard. And when a call costs you two outs and you don't even want to review it to New York, which they could have done, and they decided that that was it. He said that cost you an inning. Okay, there are other times where there have been situations where you can get mad. But I think that to me offended his baseball sensibilities. But there are times where you're right. You can get mad just to mix up the energy and take one for the team.
0: I don't think he was necessarily trying to take one for the team, but I think he did see an opportunity once they got together, the umpires, and discussed it. And he's like, you know what? We're really getting very basic call. Like, it was a basic call.
5: Well, I think I'm more saying, of course, you got to go out there and argue the play. But did he make sure he got ejected?
0: Yes.
5: You know what I'm saying?
0: I think he did.
5: Like,
0: yes.
5: Did he say words or repeat words
15: he
5: needed to say to get his ass ejected from the game?
0: He gave the home plate umpire the business and then some. And he deserved it because it was an obvious play. And I know it's not reviewable. They need to change that, by the way. That needs to be a challengeable play.
15: Well, I mean, that's what Jim Deshaies said. He was like, yeah, I don't know why you can't send this to New York. But they all conferred. And that was the part that didn't make sense.
0: And that's why he got upset, because he's like, you're telling me none of you clowns got this right? None of you clowns could see that it was clearly a foul ball off of the shin guard of Moises Ballesteros?
15: Marshall, the master of using words that are illegal to say, but sound a lot worse and more offensive than swear words,
5: what,
15: which
5: clowns?
15: You're not allowed to say. Now, hear me out. So I was going to ask you, what's a more offensive word? Is it one of the swear words, or is it something like clown?
5: Whatever happened to clown calling this show? I feel like
15: we saw clown at Sluggers for the opener. Occasionally he texts in.
5: Well, have we had a Gallagher? We've not had a Gallagher way yet, have we? Had one canceled. So that's clown season.
0: Not
5: so it's it is clown season.
0: Postpone. We'll get back out there.
5: Oh, we'll be out
15: Mike
5: there plenty.
15: Mike, Chicago sports clown. Hello to Mike.
5: Yeah, what's but up, clown?
15: But in the meantime, is it more insulting to call somebody a clown?
0: You guys know I don't use a lot of foul language. I mean, I will pick my spots.
15: But you're so good at finding the word that's worse than the foul language.
5: I like clown. I thought it was appropriate.
15: Clown is a good one.
5: You clown.
15: If you call
5: bozo.
15: An umpire a clown, that's a pretty good one.
5: Who is your favorite clown? You seem like a Cookie the Clown guy to me.
0: Really, Cookie? You think he's my guy?
5: I'm just kidding. He's the worst clown.
0: You know what's funny?
15: I've never even heard of Cookie.
5: Cookie is of the Bozo Show.
0: I was about to
15: Krusty
0: say.
15: The Clown Girl.
5: Oh, that's
15: obviously.
5: That's a great clown.
15: Hey!
0: So my introduction to Cookie as a youngster was when we finally got cable when I was in fifth grade. I was like 10 or 11. And watching Bozo the Clown, I was like, this is a real thing, huh?
5: Yeah.
0: And like, because you grew up in Chicago, this is what it is.
5: That's right.
0: But for
5: Bozo,
0: someone
5: we
0: living
5: grew
0: in
5: up on Bozo
0: part of the
5: and
0: country,
5: Cookie. Yeah.
0: You're like, wait a minute, they have a whole show like this and it's every day? And
5: every
0: this
5: day.
0: Is what people do.
5: It's a local show.
0: And it's very popular.
5: Frasier Thomas was the host of the show, and you had all sorts of different characters on. It was the grand prize, bring it out, the Schwinn bicycle when somebody would get bucket. Was it bucket number 6 you had to get?
0: While I appreciate Bozo, Cookie, I appreciate it. My favorite clown, it should be pretty obvious, it's Homie the Clown.
5: Oh.
15: Homie, don't play that.
5: Yeah. Homie and Krusty. Like, I'd have to really think about that, those two clowns.
15: And Living Color was so ahead of its time. And then when you consider how many actors were on that show, like J-Lo was a Fly Girl dancer.
5: Yeah.
15: You know, Jim Carrey was Fire Marshal Bill.
5: Exactly. Greatest.
0: It's great.
8: Let me show you something.
0: But you know what? I just hope the Cubs avoid a clown show in San Francisco. We can't have what happened last weekend happen in San Francisco.
5: You can't. I think they should repay the favor and have an 18-run game against San Francisco.
0: No one's stopping them.
5: Nobody's stopping
15: them. You know, that's the point that you made, Marshall, in our pre-show meeting, a.k.a. backstage here on RHG, where you said, yeah, that's cool. Like, you had an emotional win the night before you played the Giants, and then you give up 18 runs at home.
0: That was embarrassing. That was a literal embarrassment.
15: Like, we thought the page had turned. We were like, this is it. This is the start of a new day.
0: Did we,
15: though? No, it is not.
0: Did we think that,
5: we were holding on like, hey, let's make sure they back this up with something more.
15: I know you're in a skeptical mood today, but I was like, this is good. This is a good sign. I needed this. Everybody needed this. Okay. And then the Giants were like, well, you need this.
5: Yeah, the thought ran through my head, but then I was like, wait a minute. That's what everybody's going to be saying, and then it won't happen. And then it didn't happen. But everybody did say that.
15: You were right. Yeah. I mean, you were right. The Grody meter of skepticism was appropriate.
5: I guess it worked for me on one day.
15: The Grotometer, if you will.
5: I'll take it.
15: This segment is brought to you by AlmostFreeTeeth.com. 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We are Raheemi Harris and Grody, broadcast live from the Score Hyundai Studios, brought to you by your local Hyundai dealers. 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If there is a car pulled to the side of the road, move over. Our producers today are Tyler Buterbaugh, David Dykstra, Brandon Fryer helping us out, and Ray Diaz still did a really fine job booking all of our guests today. So shout out to Ray. You can catch us on Twitch, twitch.tv/TheScoreChicago. We see the mob. They are up and chatting. And Homie the Clown is definitely getting some discussion in our Twitch chat. So, hey, mob, how are you doing? We're also on YouTube. The Score Chicago is our address at both twitch.tv/TheScoreChicago there as well. And you can call us and text us, 312-644-6767, 847. I leave the crusty impersonations to Matt Spiegel, not me, and the former midday host. Coming up next, there was a trade proposal that was floated out by Ken Rosenthal involving the Cubs. And it should equally frustrate you, yet have you consider the trade at the same time. We discuss it next.
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6: Cubs trail by a run. Here's the pitch. Suzuki drives one in the air. Deep left field. It's got a chance. Grand slam home run. Seiya Suzuki with a granny.
7: That was Pat Hughes on the call on the Northwestern Medicine Cubs radio network. The grand slam by Seiya Suzuki that really got the scoring broken open for the Cubs after their win over the Colorado Rockies yesterday. This is Rahimi Harrison Grody on 104.3 The Score. And just when things start to go right for Seiya, we've seen a couple of really good hits. I think he has had a better to the eye at least few weeks. Ken Rosenthal on foul territory yesterday pitched this trade idea for the Cubs.
8: Seiya Suzuki, because he is a right-handed hitter, has particular value in today's game because basically you cannot find quality right-handed hitters. It's a real problem. And I have a stat in the story today. Going into yesterday's play, the OPS for all right-handed hitters in Major League Baseball was 696. That would be the lowest since 1992. So Suzuki would have value in that sense. Teams covet right-handed hitters, and the Cubs, because of the situation they're in, not just with the number of potential free agents, but the team in general, they're falling apart. Mm-hmm. So they're a team that probably will look to shake it up. You remember at one time they were 27-12. Since then, they're 7-22. At one time, when they were 27-12, they led the majors in runs per game. Right now, since that time, in this 7-22 stretch, they're next to last, ahead of only the Padres. You see the numbers right there. It's incredible how they've fallen. They're scoring almost 2.5 runs per game fewer than they were when they were hot. I don't know how to explain this, but this is a team that back at 500 now, and I imagine at some point they're going to need to make some difficult decisions. Suzuki could be one of them. Now, he has a no-trade clause, but at the same time, players in their free agent years generally will be open to waiving their no-trade clauses because it takes off the qualifying offer. And that would be something that would be enticing.
7: Okay. I see why he's saying it. And Ken Rosenthal is the best at explaining things. But what do you want? For the Cubs to lose every game 1-0 then? You have to retain some of your hitting.

0: I don't know what to do about this. I think the bigger illustration here, Mark and Marshall, is the fact that this is triage, where essentially you're injured in multiple places and you have to decide what is bleeding the most. And you stop that first, knowing that you might have to hurt something else to save the other. And that's where we're at with this. Your pitching is injured. Your hitting is badly underperforming. But I don't necessarily know that trading Seiya Suzuki right now is the answer.
1: Yeah, this is tough because, one, you have to go with Seiya Suzuki because of the full no trade clause to somewhere that he would prefer to go. I mean, I'm sure he doesn't want to just give away half a season on a team that isn't necessarily a contender.
0: Yeah, like you're not trading him for Scooble.
1: Right.
2: Well, isn't it going to be a contender that's going to be going after him?
1: It might be just a team that needs a boost and thinks they could contend. That's part of the issue. So many teams now, when you lead up to the trade deadline, like let's say like the week and a half, 2 weeks before the trade deadline, still believe that they're in it based on the fact that they're 3-4 games maybe out of either a division lead or a wild card spot. But we know only 6 teams are making it from each league. I think the main stat I want to point to here when you talk about what the Cubs need to do to get better, whether it includes, say, a Suzuki being traded or not, when the Cubs score 3 runs or fewer this season, they are 6-24.
0: And that's a big number given they have only played so many games so far this season.
1: Yeah, it's a big number because this, to realize that, understand, the Cubs have only played 69 games. In 30 of those 69 games, they've scored 3 runs or fewer.
0: So, that's roughly half when we put the math together.
1: And so because of that specific stat, I wonder, now that Matt Shaw is back, and you have obviously had more than what maybe you expected out of Michael Conforto. And we know Moises Ballesteros is capable, even if he hasn't shown it consistently over time. Is your team better off without Seiya Suzuki on it if you get a starter? Because I also need to know what type of starter we're talking about, because when Ken Rosenthal talks about this, he's basically saying trade a rental for a rental. It's not like you're getting someone with club control like you did with Edward Cabrera.
0: And I think the other thing, too, is, does this only make sense because you could theoretically put Matt Shaw in right field? You've been training him to do that since the offseason began. Does that make it make sense? My issue is, even as bad as it all is as a whole, I don't necessarily know that Matt Shaw can offensively back up Seiya yet when Seiya's been better on a team that is badly, as I said, underperforming in hitting.
2: Yeah, and this to me, with that said, Layla, this feels to me like something that would make sense if you are selling, for sure. Like, if you are at the point where like you want to change the complexion of your team for next year, which may happen no matter what, because this is Seiya's final year of his contract. So that's what it feels like to me. And Ken even said it, like, it's a shake it up move. I subscribe to that. Like, the Cubs need to do something. We all know that. I was lamenting it yesterday. It was in the open. What can they do? They are stuck in the mud until they can start to make moves to, if at the very least, shake it up. And that's what the Cubs are trying to do. I don't know if it's going to be to get a pitcher, but at this point, we talk about the Cubs not scoring runs every day when we come in here. So on the surface, it doesn't make sense. It just doesn't. Unless you're going to get more offensive power for, say, a Suzuki.
1: Yeah, I think you have to measure out, do you think you're going to get the Seiya Suzuki that showed up at the end of last season, or the Seiya that had the really long slump from a power perspective? I mean, part of the reason why the Cubs are slugging at such a low level over the course of this season is that Seiya has been one of the guys who has not been productive.
0: Well, and I'll never forget our conversation with Boog, not last year, but the season before, when they were having an absolutely horridly atrocious month. I think it was May. So that's what, May of 2024 at that point? And I remember Boog saying, Seiya should be your best hitter. Like, he should be the guy who's doing this. They're paying him. That's a responsibility they gave him. And this is obviously prior to Kyle Tucker. So that's kind of where I still see him. And I know his numbers have not been indicative of that, but we did just talk about a grand slam by him. I think it says more about how we need to view the Cubs. Because Ken Rosenthal is viewing the Cubs in this way, where you might have to cut off your ear to save your nose, then what's more important? You know, that's where this comes down to.
2: You mean pitching or hitting?
0: Yeah. I mean, that's it. Is you have to get rid of something very important to save something else that's also very important. And if that's the case, we know you're not a complete team. So what are you trying to salvage at this point to try to get yourselves to stay in a playoff race? And if that's how the league is seeing this, if that's how the rest of the league is seeing this, then that's a pretty interesting assessment that's been made.
1: You know who brought up something that was great earlier today? And I was not shocked that he brought it up. It was just funny, the source, Brad Biggs. I don't know if you guys heard him with Mullion Hall.
0: Brad Biggs talks baseball trades with
1: you. Did you hear what he said about the Iowa Cubs and their team ERA?
2: Oh, not good.
1: And it's last in the International League. And even if you take the other AAA league, the Pacific Coast League, which we know more prone for runs, home runs, and anything of the sort, they would still be like the third worst in all of AAA baseball. Because there's no answers down there as far as pitching goes. And when you don't know what's going on with Jackson Wiggins and you don't know what's going on with Jordan Wicks, and there's no where to
0: unfortunately, I think we found out what was going on.
1: We may know what's going on with Jordan Wicks, as in he's not a viable option going forward. But my point is, I think pitching is more important than hitting, because I think they have other ways they can come up with some hitting. But the pitching, man, you got to have guys who get outs. And right now, they don't have enough outgetters.
2: Who's your opening? If the playoffs started today, and I get it, the Cubs are not in the playoffs. Let's do the exercise. Like, do we feel good about the Cubs in the playoffs with their starting pitching as it stands right now? So it'd be Ben Brown.
0: No!
1: Shota. Ben Brown, Shota, Shota. Edward Cabrera.
2: Okay, that doesn't feel very good right now.
0: I don't know that I'd go in that order.
2: Yeah, that doesn't feel good.
1: What order would you go?
0: I think I might go Ben Brown, Edward Cabrera, Shota.
1: That's ridiculous. Edward Cabrera has been objectively a worse pitcher than Shota Imanaga all season long.
0: But one is when he's inconsistent, it's really bad. And the other one may still get you from point A to point B.
1: No, here's why. Before yesterday, do you know how long back you had to go to see an Edward Cabrera start where he gave up less than three runs?
0: Yeah, it's been a long time.
2: He was the starter in the 18-3 game. That just crushed him. It crushed his soul. It crushed my soul.
0: But you know what's so frustrating is here we are talking about these guys when the Cubs said in the offseason, well, we really need pitching. So their solution was getting Edward Cabrera.
1: No.
2: Which looked great. They did address the pitching issue.
0: I will say to our texters' credit, we had a couple of texters express concern at the time about how many miles were on his arm because we knew he was coming off of a career high in innings and how there were some injury concerns. We did
2: Same
0: have a couple texters say that. And to everybody's credit, we had a few people say, oh, have you seen how Michael Soroka's velo has been down before the Cubs traded for him? And the Cubs claim they do. And at times I feel like I don't entirely know how much they knew.
1: For the Edward Cabrera portion of this conversation, I just want to lay it out so everybody is on the same page with this. Edward Cabrera threw six innings of one-hit scoreless ball in his season debut. He followed that up with 5 2/3 innings of one-hit ball in his second start. Since then, yesterday was the first time he gave up less than three runs. That's 9 straight starts where he gave up at least 3 runs in every single start. That is, Shota Imanaga has shown you way more than that.
0: He's definitely returned to his former form more. But I think it's just the fact that I also just default to more gas at times. Like, the velo does mean something to me. But you're right. He, like the rest of the team, Edward Cabrera, has to show you more. And that's the problem here is, congratulations, you found your level for a game in Colorado. You have to follow it up with more in order for the rest of us to feel more comfortable about you.
2: I think they do need to trade Seiya Suzuki for a pitcher after this conversation we're having right now.
0: Saw your face has slowly gone from like smiling to worried.
1: Mark, yeah, it did. Here's why. There's guys that they can put into a lineup without Seiya Suzuki. There's not arms you can put out there right now.
2: Exactly. And, it's a tough call because that's all we talk about is the bad offense. But, man, we know what happened in the postseason last year. Everybody ran out of gas. All the starting pitchers. So,
0: we haven't even talked about the Matthew Boyd update.
1: I was going to say, it's not like Matthew Boyd's going out there anytime soon.
2: Yeah.
0: I forgot about that in the chaos of this.
2: Yeah, we talked about it yesterday. Yeah, he's going to be out indefinitely because he had a setback. Back tightness and then the bull bullpen. His back was hurting, so we'll see you soon, hopefully.
1: We're all praying for you, Colin Ray. You're the one who's going to lead the Cubs to the promised
0: land. Yeah, once again, Marshall and I have been Team Colin Ray. Weren't we Team Colin Ray in the playoffs, too?
2: This wasn't supposed to happen this year, though.
0: People are like, you two are crazy. Well, are we crazy now?
2: We weren't supposed
0: to be dependable. One pair of sunglasses you keep losing. The other one you keep keeping, even though it's cheaper. The cheaper pair of sunglasses that you don't manage to lose is Colin Ray in this situation.
2: What about the readers I keep losing, though, Layla? What about these?
0: How much money are you spending on them?
2: Oh, I don't know. I've spent about $10 a week on readers, I think.
0: I'd say you're even Steven then. Okay. A week?
2: Yeah,
0: a week?
2: Something like that.
0: What is your umbrella and readers budget every month?
2: It's pretty high. I have to set aside a special bank account just for the loss of readers.
0: You know, when people
2: and umbrellas.
1: Do you find them in your house later after you lose
2: sometimes
1: them?
2: and it's great. It's golden. It's a beautiful feeling.
1: Readers are to him like chapstick is to me. Like, I know I have chapstick, I just can't tell you where it is.
2: And never have it when you need it.
0: There's a very popular, like, meme back when life was funny, and it was like, I can't find my car chapstick and my purse, and now I've got to use my car chapstick and my purse chapsticks, and now my life is all out of whack. Because you have to replace one with another. Like, you just need many at all times.
2: When I do the deep clean on my place, yeah, I find readers, I find chapstick, I find all sorts of good stuff. It's a fruitful day when I clean.
0: You also have an animal, so I feel like Dave the cat may at times also hide stuff.
2: He's destroyed many of things. Like, he turns a lot of my stuff into toys. My Take the North wristbands, he has played with all those and chewed them all up.
3: A unique cat.
0: That's a good way to get into our next conversation. There's been some, dare I say, witty banter in the NFL when it has come down to the Caleb Williams, Micah Parsons, who's in the top 100 discourse. And Caleb Williams was asked about it yesterday. So we'll discuss next.
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24: Yeah, Iceman.
0: I'm going to need you guys to stop, collaborate, and listen on this Friday. I don't know that the NFL or Caleb Williams or Micah Parsons are back with a brand new invention.
1: I think this might be a brand new invention. I'm
0: here
1: for it.
0: The top 100 list as voted on?
1: Well, a top 100 list with actual beers in it.
0: Yeah, that's a change.
2: A Bears quarterback. That needs to be added.
1: You'd be the first Bears quarterback, I believe, in the top 100.
2: First Bears quarterback in the top 50, probably.
0: Do you remember last year when you and I were waiting, refreshing our phone or whatever every single day, trying to see if we saw a bear?
1: Did not go well for us.
0: In the NFL 100.
2: You guys had your binoculars on. Is there a bear? I don't see a bear in the top 100.
0: The reason we bring this up is because Packers-Bears rivalry talk remains fun at all times. And let's go back to when Micah Parsons made the comment on Caleb Williams regarding ranking the NFL's top 100.
24: Yeah, Iceman.
25: Iceman!
24: I can't lie to Selly, and everything is super great. Like, I won't even lie to you. He really sped his clock up. He wasn't taking as many sacks. He felt confidence in the system.
25: My goodness, what a throw!
24: I always want to see people succeed regardless of who they play for. Just don't want to see you succeed against me. Like I said, I got some for Iceman for sure. Where there's ice, there's also fire, and I'm the fire.
0: Poetic. But unfortunately, ball lover Micah Parsons didn't perhaps realize the onslaught he would get saying that as a Green Bay Packer.
1: I'm here for all of the attention that he is giving the rivalry and even the personal individual rivalry between himself and Caleb Williams. Because remember how much he itched to be able to hit Caleb Williams as after he became a Packer? And like people are like, oh, he doesn't really know about the rivalry. He sounds like he's caught up on the rivalry to me.
2: Yeah, and there's this thing with Caleb Williams where he is becoming besties with the best defensive players on these other teams, or at least getting the respect. Like he was on the Max Crosby podcast, and there was a mutual admiration society going back and forth between those two. And is it the same? Is Caleb saying the same things about Micah Parsons?
1: He speaks very well of him, speaks very highly of him.
0: Well, and think about even the practice video. There's no greater respect than having to mimic who he is during practice, and Micah Parsons did that damn near better than anybody else other than Caleb Williams. So he definitely, that's the whole point, is to respect your opponent and to truly defeat your opponent. You also have to start with what makes them good, and I feel like that's what Micah Parsons did. But then everybody got mad in Green Bay and yada, yada, yada.
2: Did they get pissed? I didn't really pay attention to their reaction.
0: Like, I feel like there was some upset on the internets about it.
2: I would imagine they would be. I think we'd be mad if Caleb was saying shiny things about Packers.
0: Well, and then he had to backpedal, and he said on Twitter, clip farming. That's how he put it.
2: That's all right. He's probably right to some degree.
0: But it's still not exactly saying, no, I didn't think that. But Caleb Williams, actually, to your point, Mark, doubled down on it yesterday when he was asked about it.
3: Just funny. You know, obviously, it's, you know, good jokes. Obviously, you know, we're football players and on opposite teams, so it's a little rivalry, but nothing taken to heart and things like that. He said he's fire and I'm ice, so see which one holds over.
4: You also, I think, hinted that you were the best player in football.
3: Yeah, it's cool.
4: Would you ever vote for a Packers, the best player?
3: Probably not, but that's on my side of how I do things, but, you know, obviously he's a phenomenal player. You worry about him every single snap. So, you know, kudos to him and speedy recovery.
1: And speedy recovery. That's a classy way to deal with the attention coming your way in the manner that it did. Whether he's joking or serious, Caleb Williams gave him his props and says, yeah, we'll see. Fire ice. We're going to find out if you're healthy enough, that is. We're going to find out.
0: And speedy recovery is a very good way of putting it. Yeah. And in fact, it looks like the earliest you can come back is probably against the Bears. We'll see if it happens.
2: And it was a great follow-up from Pat Finley to ask the question, would you ever praise a Packer in that regard? And he says, probably not. Caleb, look at me. Even if you think that, just don't do it. It's not worth it. It's not worth it to make a Packer the number one player in the league. So keep going with your gut, kid.
1: I say that, and I hear you, and I see that. But who's his favorite quarterback? Who's his role model?
2: Don't worry about it. We don't want to talk about it. It happened. It was a mistake. He said it.
1: It was a mistake.
2: I tried to bury it in the 24-hour cycle. It was Aaron Rodgers, right?
1: Yes. Yeah. Yes.
2: Well, and then it was...
1: Known Packer, Aaron Rodgers.
2: I want to say definitely Mitch. Mitch Trubisky, when he came here, was all into Brett Favre. I think it was either Favre or Rodgers. But the beautiful part about Trubisky was then later on in the season, he was then asked about it again, and he was like, I don't want to talk about it. So somebody got to him. Somebody maybe with the Bears advised him, you know, you don't have to wax poetic about Green Bay Packers quarterbacks.
0: Oh, you mean rookie radicalization training?
1: It was George.
0: Yeah,
1: it was George.
0: The rookies.
1: It was George.
2: It probably was
1: George.
2: You're
1: trying to beat around the bush. No, it was George. We know what George does every year with these rookies.
2: You're right. You're right. Yes, the only thing that you can slam and swear about is the Green Bay Packers. The rest of it, we're going to stay holy. But when it comes to the Packers, you are allowed to hate and you're allowed to swear.
4: Team Voldemort.
0: But at the same time, you don't want to be like, we don't respect these guys. How could they beat us? And if they beat you, then it's like, well, the team you over... You know what I'm...
2: You can respect guys.
0: It's a fine line.
2: Oh, absolutely. I don't care if they come... We respect Jordan Love. Jordan Love's had a very good year. He's a good quarterback, but you can't say he's an elite quarterback. He could be one of the best quarterbacks in the league. That you don't want to hear. You have sometimes pandering to the fan base is okay.
1: Mark, it's okay. No one's saying that about Jordan Love.
0: Oh, everybody's reminding us that Justin Fields did crack the top 100 once. And 734 says he was 83. Now, are you saying that because that's the score's number?
2: Mm.
0: Or are you saying that because that
1: no,
0: was
1: No, you know what? I remember this.
2: Must have been after 2022.
0: Yeah,
2: right?
0: Yeah, after it was after the running record. Yeah. Where he broke Vic's record.
2: I may have even put him up a little bit higher after that year.
0: By the way, speaking of Vic, Michael Vick, I think he was here for the Madden event that Caleb Williams did.
1: It was number 86, by the way.
2: That's where Justin was?
1: Yeah.
2: 86.
1: Justin Fields, number 86 on the top 100 of 2023. That's following the 2022 season.
2: He earned
1: as
2: it.
1: You said.
2: He earned it. He did. I mean, that was it. He had. That's what I say about Justin Fields. He had that spectacular year, mostly because of his legs, and none of it mattered.
0: He also had deep ball talent, too. Like, that guy could throw a deep ball.
2: Yeah. Yeah, not always accurately or consistently enough, but he could.
1: By the way, the Packers Bears talk, it just reminds me that sometimes I do miss DJ Moore. Because that great interview after the game, after he made that catch.
0: Blank the Packers.
1: Yeah.
2: When I was out there at Halas Hall the other day, and I saw somebody, well, it's Kobe Bryant, who wears the number 2 now. And I was like, okay, it's hitting me right now. Because that's weird. I didn't realize how much I did identify 2 with DJ Moore. Because he wasn't here that long. But I was like, it hit me in that moment that DJ Moore is no longer with this team. And that's not good.
5: At the end of the day, it's after Packers always.
0: There it is. Keep listening for your chance to win a pair of tickets to Journey live at the United Center on October 4th, provided by AEG. Tickets are on sale now. Let's get into a little bit more of what Caleb Williams had to say yesterday. Really good interview he did just with the press at Bears OTAs and our mandatory minicamp, rather, which is now over. It's concluded.
2: We're on break.
0: Yeah. So this is our last fresh Caleb Williams sound we're going to get for a while. We'll examine next on The Score.
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10: the man in motion, Williams, drifting, sprinting for space, in all kinds of trouble, put it up for Dempsey, the end zone, he got it, for the touchdown, they've done it again, unbelievable!
12: It never gets old. That is courtesy of NBC, our friend Mike Tirico on the call. This is Rahimi Harrison Grody on 104.3 The Score. And the Bears have wrapped up the last of their offseason program. Mark Grody and the rest of the Bears get a break for 6 weeks. Actually, you don't really even get a break because you're on Stuck With Us.
13: And the Take the North podcast. Like, I was trying to do like an emotional, this is it for us for a while, Dan. Then it was like, oh, well, we'll be doing the podcast tomorrow.
14: TTN.
13: Yeah, that's right.
12: But this is the last of the Bears we're going to see for a while. Caleb Williams was asked about that, too, by the way, and it sounds like he will get to decompress a little bit and get away.
13: Get away from the coaches, specifically, is what he said.
12: Want to get away. And in the meantime, he spoke at the last day of Bears mandatory minicamp. And we all, I think, had different things that we heard him say that we want to bring up. Mark, I want to start with you because you feel like he was sincere in talking about an aspect of his game he wanted to improve.
13: Well, yeah. I think my sort of theme of this offseason has been Caleb was great last year. Now I want to see him become a complete Jedi. You know, his training with Yoda is not done yet, right? He's still in the swamp right now. Yeah, he's still in the swamp. There's still things to learn. Yoda's still yelling at young Luke Skywalker. He's not dressed in all black yet. He doesn't have the cool lightsaber as of yet, but he's getting there. There's a lot of cool tricks that Caleb Williams has at this point. I don't know if he could just point his fingers and make that ship come out of the swamp yet, like did occur in, I guess it would have been Empire Strikes Back. But there is still more to the training of Caleb Williams. And Ben Johnson has been all over Caleb Williams in this offseason. Anytime there is something that comes up about his, you know, being on the cover of Madden, it's like, well, let's make sure your accuracy is good. Make sure the ball placement is good. Let's make sure you're doing the right things out of the huddle. And what I like about this cut right here is that Caleb Williams gets it. He knows that there is still more to his game that exists that has to be refined.
11: Caleb, you've had a lot of really cool things happen to you the last several months, and obviously since you've been in Chicago. How do you process that personally, kind of the successes you've had and also knowing that there's much more on in your journey ahead?
14: Yeah, that's the last part that you just said is what, you know, keeps everything going for me and myself mentally and physically and things like that, is that there's so much to unlock. There's so much to get better at. There's so much left of ball for me and us and accolades that we'll have as a team and things like that. So I think that's the part, and then having a good support system around me, having, you know, Ben and my teammates and things like that, that I got to look in the face and make sure I'm doing the right thing every single day to accomplish our goal.
13: I love it. I just love hearing that his knowing that there's a long way to go. I don't know if there's a long way to go, but there are still things that need to be tightened up. So it was heartening for me to hear that.
15: Well, I think he recognizes that the simple matters, and it matters because it's so simple. Like, you've got to be able to do the simple stuff to be the quarterback you say you want to be. If you're talking about winning multiple Super Bowls, hey, the pedestrian things, Ben Johnson's offense, so much based on timing and being able to hit guys quick, and then they do the work after the catch. If you can't do that, you're putting yourself in a position where in fourth quarters, you have to put the cape on and hope nobody's got some kryptonite out there to stop you.
12: Well, and if there's, he's a man of incredible discipline. And I think if there's one like adage or comparison that we can make too is, what do we say about guys who come out of the scene in baseball throwing 105, 110, famously, you know, that was the Michael Kopech radar comment. But the point is these gas guys, right? These flamethrowers plus fastball, is that you can do it now. But if you really want to have a sustained career, you've got to learn how to be a pitcher and not a thrower. And the same can be said when it comes to the football aspect of, yeah, you can do this now in the fourth quarter. You still have enough gas in the tank. You're still in shape. You still have an arm that is elite when it comes to the talent. But once you're, you know, from an old head, once your body starts breaking down, you want to lengthen your career. You want to make the real money in your second contract. You've got to understand how to keep that, keep the energy, how to reserve it, you know, every single play, every single game. And that best way you can do it for your longest term career success is to be able to not just do the exciting stuff, but also to get those other basic plays, you know, tight and convert on those runner's balls to be able early in games to then have that success.
15: Let me reference something very specific from my childhood that taught me something that I still carry with me to this day, and it applies to sports. It applies to lots of things in life. A wise character named Scrooge McDuck told me, work smarter, not harder.
13: Scrooge McDuck.
15: And for Caleb Williams to be able to do the types of things we're discussing here, where we're not talking about these amazing throws to the back of the end zone, whether it's to DJ Moore or whether it's to Cole Kmet, just work smarter, not harder. That will preserve you, your body, your career. And to your point, Layla, he's not going to be as mobile as he is right now 10 years from now.
12: Well, and I think it was Tim Jenkins, guys, that brought it up on one of our early appearances with him last season when he was talking about how, yeah, you can do this now while you've got this body and this ability, but you can't sustain that. You know, and the league knows that, and I'm sure he knows it as well, but when you think about it as future you, then that's where it starts to come into play.
13: And I'll just say this, like from what I saw in this off-season program, if you want to call it that, all the practices that the Bears have had here before training camp, which starts in late July, he's been hot and cold. Like Caleb has been hot and cold. And as a matter of fact, yesterday, Ben Johnson was pressed on the asking him to evaluate how his accuracy and ball placement have been. And he didn't answer it at first. And I think it was Leisure who said, yeah, but what about the ball placement and accuracy? And Ben just goes, it's been okay. That was it.
15: That
13: it's
15: tells you the story.
13: Okay.
15: We got work to do.
13: Yes. Like Ben's relentless.
15: And understanding that the way they talk to each other and they've talked about their open relationship and the growth of it. Now they're on the same page. I don't want you on the same page. I want you on the same word, on the same line, in the same sentence every time. And I feel like they're not there yet, because if he's saying okay, it tells me he needs to be better.
12: Well, it all comes back to the same idea. Like, how many different motivations or reasons do you need to convert the basic play as much as you want to do the exciting? And he is a person who can and should be able to do both. There was a lot there to digest when it came to what Caleb Williams had to say. This is Raheemy Harrison-Grody on 104.3 The Score. And I think this is part of it. You know, if we're looking at this as a foundation of a house, I think you build that foundation first, and then part of it, you know, on top of it is the planks in the platform, that ball placement that we discussed.
14: Ball placement, being able to put the ball in the best position for the, you know, wide receivers, first starts with a completion, and then from there you grow, and you know, the confidence from, you know, completing the ball, completion, and then it grows to, you know, how can I place the ball better for these guys in these situations and moments throughout the games and, you know, practices. And so it starts in practice, it starts with the mindset of that, and then from there you keep growing. And you know, for me, it's always, you know, another thing for me is just always getting better with procedure, being able to see defenses, you know, pre-snap and have an idea of, you know, what they'll be in or if I need to make an adjustment. So it's always going to be those couple things for me.
15: I wonder, when will it be enough, right? Because no, but seriously.
12: Like, you're saying this, that's great.
15: But I need to see the actions back it up. And I'm trying to be patient. You know I'm patient, right? Because at the beginning of last season, I said, listen, by the time this is all said and done, the offense will be ahead of the defense. I have complete faith in Ben Johnson. And if he can't do it with Caleb Williams, nobody can. That's my personal opinion, just because Ben Johnson has the track record. Now, Caleb Williams did enough to take what really is a running offense. Let's be honest. Ben Johnson wants to run the football, and then he'll hit you with all the with Caleb Williams.
13: Yeah, he knows you got to get the basic stuff down, all the fundamentals. You got to have the run game, and then we can have some fun.
15: But you can't have fun if the quarterback doesn't have the fundamentals down, is my point.
13: Right. You just want that better early. I mean, that's what they said. They're earlier in game. Save some of that special stuff for the early and for the later.
16: A little bit more minutiae.
13: Yeah,
12: you can't spell fundamentals without fun.
15: That's actually true. Unless you're just really bad at spelling. Yeah. Should I write that
12: novel? Did you just roam?
13: I roamed and stewed. For a career?
17: And a career?
13: Gotta make that money. Gotta have a plot. Gotta have a novel.
15: Yeah, 815 on the text line, by the way. Who cares about accuracy in June? What matters is September to January. Do you not understand how this works? Do you not understand how this works?
12: You play how you practice.
15: My goodness.
13: We do care about accuracy in June. You know, the truth is, the texter might be kind of right, but everybody cares about the Bears every single day. Every day, people care about the Bears.
12: Yeah, I'm sorry, guys, but we have the data to back it up and everything. People will be like, why are you talking about this in this month? I don't want to hear about this. And it's also the same person who's complaining about us talking baseball and being like, it's only one game. I'm like, okay, would you like us to talk about NBA ad nauseum? Because we can do that. But the fact of the matter is, the data shows that we do both. So
13: I'll be talking Bears 3 days a week on the Take the North podcast. We'll just be making stuff up for
15: a
13: month.
15: Are you guys up to 3 days a week?
12: Won't.
15: Why did I think it was 2 days a week?
12: I found a lot of data. I found a lot of sound. Like, you guys
13: it never
12: can
13: stops.
12: Do this.
13: No, that's like it's what we do. There is always something pertinent to discuss when it comes to the Chicago Bears.
12: Well, and even we haven't even got. We've just scratched the surface of what Caleb had to say yesterday. I am curious about how you don't have to spend as much time on your install at this time as you did last year. So, what did he have to say about going through this offseason, being in the second year of Ben Johnson?
14: That's a hell of a lot more fun for me than it was last year, just because it was, you know, I was saying to Coach Stoos, who's like, dude, I felt like I was drowning, trying to breathe. Stay alive and wait for a boat to come around. Last year, you know, now this year, it's like I said earlier, it's being able to start where we finished last year, play calls and words and verbiage and speak the same language. And now it's being able to grow more from an earlier stage than, you know, maybe doing it, you know, maybe a little bit earlier in the season or halfway through the season, and, you know, speaking on things that, you know, really helps throughout the year and, you know, later in the year. And so that's the advantage.
13: Remember last year when Ben Johnson said Caleb's going to have to keep up with me. I'm not going to adjust to him. He's got to keep up with me, and he's got to keep up with this offense. And that's what he did from day one last year, and it was ugly at times because this was coaching that Caleb Williams has never had in his life in terms of how hard the coach was. So this year feels a lot easier for him. The donuts are off the bat.
15: When he talks about it, it's great because it takes me back to the fire hose comment. They turn the fire hose. If you've ever tried to drink from, no, don't try to drink from the fire hose.
13: Won't your face come off if you try to drink out of it?
15: That's kind of the point though. But now he's just got the variety garden hose that sometimes when we were kids, Mark knows.
13: That weird taste.
15: Yeah. But who cares? You're thirsty.
13: Oh, absolutely. That's desperate thirst.
15: You turn the spigot,
13: yeah,
15: and you're just drinking straight out of the
13: right.
15: hose.
13: Oh, yeah. It tastes like a hose.
12: Sometimes there's not even that. You just have the spigot.
15: Yeah. Or just the spigot. But listen, that garden hose, that water comes out, it's not so hard that you can't drink it. Fire hose, Garden hose, I think Caleb Williams is dealing with a garden hose today.
12: Well, and there's also other things. You know, it's hard to wear your heart on your sleeve at times and be this exciting person and then also not get upset because his energy affects the rest of the team. And that was a comment that was made regarding frustration that was shown at mandatory minicamp. And he brought this up as well when it came to his interactions with players.
14: I mean, Leaf has only been here for, I don't know, a couple months or so. Leaf came up to me, and there was another day I wasn't having, you know, the best practice. And so I got really frustrated. And Leaf came up to me and said, you know, everybody's looking at you. That really resonated for me. Cause that's been something that from my first year to now that I want to be as stoic as possible, good, bad, or indifferent. And not be too high or too low, for the guys and so when he said that to me, it stuck with me and it bothered me. And so just every day having, you know, that type of mindset, be as stoic as possible, be as, you know, strong as possible for the guys, because they're looking at me. And, you know, it's a lot of, you know, I know that's a, you know, it takes a lot to do that because it's, you know, such a passionate and the energy in the sport is so strong. But it's important to me. It's important to guys, supporting the coach. So
13: there was a great example of Caleb's leadership yesterday on the practice field. I was not there, but eyewitnesses tell me that Caleb Williams threw about a 40-yard bomb to Luther Burden, a sick, beautiful play. One referee said that Luther Burden was out of bounds, maybe at about the 10-yard line. The other referee called the touchdown. So Luther Burden apparently chucked the ball into the woods because he was so excited and elated. But the call of record was not a touchdown. So Caleb Williams was out there imploring Luther Burden to stop celebrating. Get back, get back, get back. We still have another play to run. And he was being very demonstrative. So that's just a good example of how he feels comfortable. I think it was brought up by a reporter. I think it was Leisure again, who used the word scolding, that you're scolding your players. And that's not something that I saw him being as comfortable with, at least in his first year with the Bears.
12: And Leaf is Khalif Raven.
13: Yes, thank you. Thank you.
15: It's a new nickname. I like it.
12: Didn't hear that.
13: Sup,
12: yeah,
13: Leaf?
12: It's a good one.
13: I kept thinking of Leif Erickson. Like, who are your Leafs?
15: I also thought of Leif Erickson.
13: Yeah.
15: Top
12: Ryan Leaf.
13: Ryan, that's good.
15: Ryan Leaf is...
13: Who else?
12: Leaf draft. Light
13: them
12: up.
13: Any Leafs, guys? Oh, they're having their own little party over there. No Leafs.
12: Oh, David and Tyler. What are you two doing?
13: Let's go.
15: I do want to know what they're talking
13: Dave
15: about.
13: Dave cracks me
15: Tell
13: up,
15: us,
13: man.
15: Please. What Dave, are you talking about back there?
13: Dave, you got your drink in your hand right there. You're telling jokes
17: it,
13: to the Butte. You guys doing your own podcast back there? What's happening?
15: Listen, I don't put Ryan Leaf and Caleb Williams in the same.
13: Okay, that's a fair
15: don't
13: point.
15: Don't do that.
12: He said Leafs.
13: I asked for Leaf references, so it's my fault. And like, there's only so many Leafs that come to mind in
15: that's
13: life.
15: That's all I got.
13: I probably would have gone Ryan Leaf after Leaf Erickson.
15: But he's right. Don't put Ryan Leaf and Caleb. You don't want those repercussions.
13: For all you youngsters out there, one of the great busts of all time in the Peyton Manning draft, there was actually debate over whether Peyton Manning or Ryan Leaf should go first. And
12: there really was.
13: There really was.
12: And it was silly, I guess, now we say it looking back at it, but it was serious at the time.
13: Yeah, no, it was. And I was buying into all of it. You know, I in my mind, it was Peyton, but I was like, I'm very interested in Ryan Leaf. Chargers, right? Went to the Chargers.
15: Ryan Leaf did go, in fact.
13: Yeah, to LAC. Or no, not LAC. It would have been San Diego.
15: San Diego Chargers.
13: Yeah, back when it was, they were real, man.
15: Out of Washington State. He didn't do so well as a professional.
13: No.
12: God, it was Drew Bledsoe and Ryan Leaf at Washington State.
13: He's one of the great busts of all time.
12: Things really de-escalated there.
13: Yeah, they did. It's like, who was the guy, Kevin Durant, and who was the other guy in that draft? The big dude from Indiana?
15: Greg Oden.
13: It reminds me of that. Like, I can't miss guy who missed badly was a bust.
12: Greg Oden's knees betrayed him.
13: Yeah.
12: They did.
13: But a bust nonetheless.
12: Speaking of recall, it's time for a segment we have not done this week. How many Bears?
15: I'm excited about this.
12: We definitely have a scenario where Bears are going to be taken away. It happened on our show.
13: We got at least three candidates for Bears or not Bears.
12: Yeah, so we'll do that next.
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0: 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Circa Sports, sports betting the way it should be, with no bet fees.
1: The U.S. Treasury quietly released its official financial report for 2025. It appears by its own numbers, the U.S. government seems insolvent. It's reported that the Treasury shows about $6 trillion in assets and over $47 trillion in liabilities. Add it all up, and it looks like the U.S. owes more than $130 trillion it doesn't have. If that were a family, they'd earn $52,000 a year, spend $73,000, and already

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2: 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I got him up to 6.5 Bears, but that little rant about what galvanized this city, you need to improve your attitude about Bears and football in this town if you want to get some percentage Bears back. Oh, 5.2.
1: How many Bears?
3: I had come face to face with Jeremy Allen White.
2: The bear.
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2: And this is one of the things that I love, and I mean this. I love people that are not from Chicago, that discover Chicago and love Chicago and can't get Chicago out of their system, especially if you are from the metropolis of New York City. 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
1: How many Bears?
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3: We try to pick a time every week where Mark Grody is in, where we can do the segment, How Many Bears? You hear Mark's music. That is Boneless by Steve Aoki. That's his walk-up. So we start with How Many Bears, and you actually wanted to start with something. I don't know if it's bear measurement, Mark, but we're going to discuss it. David Sandlin, the White Sox pitcher, on with Matt Spiegel, Lawrence Holmes, talking about Caleb Williams, right?
4: I was actually at the game at the Cotton Bowl. He first got in, and it was just unbelievable. Like, I tell people, he was probably the greatest college athlete I've seen in person. Just watching him, especially in that game, it was unbelievable. Like, we were ready to leave. We thought we lost the game, and then he comes in, takes over. We come all the way back, and, you know, it's been history for him from there.
2: Wow. To be talking about Caleb Williams after what was a really nice debut for David Sandlin when he was on Spiegel and Holmes. Let me think about this. Like, did he just say the greatest college athlete that I have seen? That's pretty heavy stuff right there. Now, I wish he would have mentioned something about the Bears, Caleb Williams with the Bears. He did not do that, so that precludes him from getting anything over 7. It's a 6.8 Bears for David Sandlin. Pretty good for a rookie right out of the box who right now is not with the major league team.
5: I am shocked that he's getting that many Bears based on a comment that really wasn't about the city of Chicago or Bears.
2: I'm feeling generous today.
5: I see that.
3: Technically, it was how many Sooners, because David Sandlin and Caleb Williams were both at OU at the time.
6: Sooners.
2: That is correct.
3: It hurts me to say that, by the way. I'm like, ugh.
5: We don't really have a clarification on how many actual college athletes he actually saw play in person. You know what I'm saying?
3: Like, no, I don't know, though, because he's from Tulsa, so he was plugged into like OU football, and you tend to be plugged into a lot of college sports in that market. So I would guess he does have a good acumen.
5: Okay.
3: Just knowing the sports tendencies of Tulsa sports fans.
2: 6.2 Bears.
3: What about just David Sandlin coming onto the scene and being amazing?
2: No, that's all added into it. Like, he's David Sandlin. We know him. We're talking about him. So he's already got some Bears, which got him up to the 6.8. It was 6.8, but you guys talked me down to 6.2.
5: Oh, I wasn't trying to talk you down. I was giving my honest.
2: That's okay. It's okay. I will allow you guys to affect the meter a little bit. For the most part, all decisions are final, but I like hearing your arguments.
3: No,
2: you guys,
3: they're not. You took Bears away from the guy who created the scale in Jack Sanborn.
2: He could have done more to keep himself with the Bears.
3: I don't think he could have.
2: It's so
3: at
2: good.
3: The time.
5: It was not his decision.
2: Every time I see 57 out on the practice field,
5: you remember?
2: I'm like, oh man, I hope he's not mad at me.
3: If there's one thing I don't want to do in life, it's upset a linebacker.
2: That's a good point.
3: Like, especially a professional one.
5: Weren't you going to play linebacker?
3: Yeah, that's my dream job, is to play linebacker in the NFL, because your whole job is to just mess up somebody else's plan.
5: You know my dream job, right? To be hired as a

0: Power Four college football head coach. That's my dream job.
1: And then
0: fire me.
1: And pay then me he out. Gets the
0: pay
1: guarantee.
0: Me out. I'm headed to the bank. He's and the
1: on,
0: beach.
1: He's on the Jimbo Fisher plan, is what he's saying. All right. Next up, in how many bears, Mark? Do you want to do the honors?
2: Sure.
1: It was on our show.
2: Yes, I was. Unfortunately, I was not here the day that you guys did that excellent interview.
3: He was in your very seat.
2: He was. The good mayor of the city of Chicago, Brandon Johnson, was on here, and he admitted to the following.
4: Getting in and out of Soldier Field is an absolute nightmare. Let me tell you how bad it is. Bears versus Packers. I'm at the game. We're losing. I decide to leave to beat the traffic. Before I get out of the footprint, the Bears had come back to win. The ingress-egress part, that's what we have to fix.
2: Okay. Left the Bears game early. That's a problem. Brandon starts with, you look confused.
1: Because I found out later after the fact that there's some secret bat cave entrance into the city where you take like this special side road for public officials for that reason, not just Bears games, but it's something that requires badges and security.
2: I've heard of these as well.
1: And I'm not talking about Lower Wacker. But like an actual, there are certain lanes that are for city business.
2: Yeah.
1: Which makes it even more egregious.
2: Right. The indictment only gets heavier if that is the case. If he had, let's just call it an escort out of Soldier Field. So
1: police escort.
2: He begins with Mayor Brandon Johnson. Because he's from here, he does, and he's the mayor, he starts with five bears. He's got five bears. For that, for admitting it on a 50,000-watt AM-FM station that he left a Bears-Packers playoff game, which the Bears won early, he lost 10 bears. He is at negative 5 bears. I don't know. He's got a lot of work to do to even get back to even, let alone the minimum amount of bears that I gave him.
5: But why are we a kick in the nards.
3: Why are we assuming that a man who is elected by Chicagoans, that's very Chicago of him to be elected by Chicagoans to lead the city, only has five bears to begin with. That's the only, I have no problem with you taking away the 10 bears. I'm just questioning if he shouldn't have had more bears.
1: Maybe it should be negative 2 or 3.
2: No, I'm going to be strong on this one. I'm not letting you guys talk me up, I guess.
3: But you see where I was coming from on that, right?
2: In this case, like, he should have had more bears to begin with.
1: Yeah.
2: Really, what's he done that he should have had more bears?
3: He got the city of Chicago to elect him. That's Chicago.
2: Oh, you're saying no? He can. Okay.
1: And there were like 25 candidates at the time, and a whole runoff and everything.
2: I see what you're saying. That he earned his spot.
3: Stay strong. That's fine.
2: No, I'm just saying I understand the argument that is being made, but I'm going to. I am
3: negative
2: going,
3: five.
2: I'm doing this for the people.
3: Okay.
6: If it wasn't Bears and Packers, would it be less that he would lose?
1: I have a special sidebar to this. Did you guys saw about the stadium, which is what was the origination for this interview with Brandon Johnson? The Rod Blagojevich angry all caps. If I were governor
6: if I were
1: and mayor,
6: governor, I would have taken
1: and
6: care
1: mayor
6: of this.
1: Daley was still mayor, this would have never happened. How many bears does that comment get?
2: That's pretty well.
1: Because I was like, this is the most likely thing I've ever seen to complaining on Twitter. This would have never happened if I were still here. No, but we'd still be paying for it in some crazy ass way for the rest of my children's lives, and I'm old.
2: He might have had inappropriate deals being made on the telephone that people would have heard loud and clear on his golden parachute.
1: That, how many bears does that get, though?
2: Man, for Blago. For stepping in, I don't know.
1: It was just a very peanut gallery, but yeah.
2: I'm not sure if I want to give bears to a criminal governor.
3: I'm with you on that,
2: Mark. You know what I'm
3: saying? I stand by in your decision.
2: On principle. I mean, it's easy for him. And I'm not saying I'm not entertained by Rod I can't even say his name.
1: Blagojevich.
3: Blagojevich.
2: Like, there is an entertainment factor to this man. I mean, I've heard him and seen him, but I'm sorry. A governor who we caught red-handed, who did jail time. Nah, not ready to give him bears. Sorry.
7: Bear down.
2: Bear.
1: Okay, fair. But I did think fair it was bear. Incredibly meatball. What is next in the How Many Bears saga?
2: Okay. Oh, yeah. I do have to explain this.
1: So, yeah,
2: one.
1: Let me explain this. And it was, it's very like score humor.
2: Yeah. So I wasn't there, but I was listening. My guy, Gabe Ramirez, was doing a remote broadcast in Oswego at an Oswego car dealership. And the guy on with Gabe Ramirez, I was very excited to hear this.
7: The year that they went to the Super Bowl, I have no idea what my intuition was, but and I've been a season ticket holder for a long time. In October of that year, so now, you know, this regular season, they only played five games.
6: Right.
7: That year they went to the Super Bowl, I booked my hotel reservations in October.
8: To Super Bowl?
7: I did. And honestly, I looked at it as the downside. What's the downside? Downside is the Bears don't go, and I go to Miami for 4 days.
8: Yeah.
7: And then so I kind of paid through the nose to get the tickets to go to the Super Bowl because my tickets didn't get drawn for Super Bowl tickets. So I paid for the tickets to go, but my hotel was dirt cheap. I mean, I got a really nice hotel close for a couple hundred dollars a night, you know, where people were paying $2,000 and $3,000 a night. So I don't know what caused me to do that, but I was like, they're going. Well,
2: that's pretty good. Is it Mark Bank, White Eagle Auto Body in Oswego?
1: Yeah, that was the Score Big for Your Business contest winner.
2: That's it.
1: Yeah. Do we also isolate the comment from Gabe going to the Super Bowl? Because that's very for the career. that was very.
3: You're spot on with that.
2: This guy, man, booking his hotel in October, anticipating what did happen, and that was the Bears to go to the Super Bowl to play the Colts and Peyton Manning. Yeah, I mean, because I perked up, we're going a little higher here. We're going, that's a 7.7 Bears for Mark Bank. Congratulations, good sir.
1: And congrats to them for winning the Score Big for your
2: business. Is the jury okay with that? Okay. You guys are good with that? 7.8, does it feel appropriate? You guys want to poke any holes in it?
3: I stand in solidarity with my teammate, Mark Grody.
2: You good with it, Lails?
1: Yeah, because they won the contest, too.
2: Yeah, that's true.
1: Okay, so next.
2: Last one I have here. Sorry, I keep waiting for like the five on a thing. That's why I keep pausing.
1: Okay, so I'm dying laughing at reading this because
3: I got bears
1: for the
3: on
1: love
3: it.
1: Of God, can we get the name of this place right?
3: What you got?
1: Caleb Williams on the New Heights podcast mentioned he's recently started eating tavern-style pizza at, and in the rundown it says Zarella's.
2: It's the pillow.
3: It's Zarella. No S.
1: Z-A-R-E-L-L-A. Zarella. We've heard Zarillos. Like all the vowels are wrong.
8: It's a pillow.
1: No, it's Z-A-R, Zarella. Like, not Zarella. Maybe I'm not the best because of the enunciation. But he said it's the best pizza he's ever had.
9: What's the best iconic Chicago food? We got deep dish. We got the Chicago dog. A little Italian beef.
10: I actually, and I don't know if this is like a iconic thing or whatever, but I just had a Chicago tavern style pizza.
11: Tavern style pizza.
10: Honestly, the best pizza I've ever had in my life.
9: So oh, you want to shout out the pizzeria? Or?
10: Zarella. I don't want to. Zarella. Z-A-R-E-L-L-A, I think is how you spell it. It's insane. It's actually insane.
2: Z-A-R-E-L-L-A.
1: Actually, it's Zarillo.
3: So wait, are we giving away or taking bears here?
2: First of all, is it Zarella or Zarillo?
3: What's Zarella?
2: Zarella. I've been there once. Did not have the pizza there.
1: What were you doing?
3: Yeah, he's out here spaghetti.
2: It was the weirdest thing. It was a date. There was still
1: pasta on a date.
2: I know, and it was like a weird time. It was like 2 o'clock. It was a bad date.
3: There's no bad time for pizza,
2: by the way.
1: I know.
2: It didn't
1: a,
2: work.
1: Pizza is good at all times.
2: Yeah.
1: Breakfast, we both got spaghetti. Their pizza the is fabulous.
2: Hey, man.
1: Their salad is amazing.
3: And they got
1: too.
3: Two styles, artisanal, and they've got the tavern style.
1: Dude, their tavern style pizza was so good.
2: Well, I've had both. Let's plan a day that we order
1: Zarillo.
2: Zapillo. In here.
3: See.
2: Just make sure there's a side of spaghetti and meatballs for myself and
3: Mark,
2: my date.
3: That's not what it's for.
1: Did you want to do the Lady and the Tramp thing or something? Were you like really laying it on thick?
3: This is making sense now.
2: I don't know what we... All I know is that after the dead, walked her to the train station, and that was it. Goodbye.
1: He walked her to the train station.
2: Yeah, to the Metro. She had to go to the Metro.
3: Burps.
2: I thought that was a nice move.
1: Isn't that the right thing to do?
2: Walked her all the way to the Metro. That was nice of me.
1: Isn't that the worst when you go to a good place, but the date is bad?
2: Yeah. And by the way, it was like I was not having my best day either. I'm sure... Like, there was no, like... There was a mutual parting of the ways after that day. It really was. Right. Like,
3: I've been on dates like that.
2: I could have been better. I am not blaming it on her.
1: We never gave bears, though.
2: Oh, we didn't. You know what, Caleb? He goes over 8 for that. Just the fact that he said it's the best pizza he's ever had, and it is in Chicago, Illinois, USA. That's an 8.6 situation. Good job. Good job, Caleb Williams.
3: Caleb Williams already has 8.6 bears?
2: 8.6 bears for that. For that.
3: Oh, so not Caleb has 8.6 bears. That act
2: that's a different.
3: Is
2: that's a different question.
3: Bears.
2: If we want to do a day where we just give out bears to people.
1: See, this is how you fill the time.
2: Bears
1: just
2: for bears.
1: 6 week break. This is how you do it.
2: The highest rated bear right now, I believe. I got to check out my charts here.
1: It's Pope Leo.
2: It's well, no.
1: He doesn't count as a bear.
2: I'm saying the highest rated Bears player is Cole Kmet. Come on.
3: Well, yeah. Cole.
2: Come on.
1: But he doesn't know if the Counting Crows are good. That's not his music.
2: Well, that's why he's not a 10.
3: As a non-Counting Crows fan,
2: no, you don't have to be.
3: I stand in solidarity now with Cole Kmet.
2: I just think all these years later, it's like bands like Hootie and the Blowfish and the Counting Crows who just got overplayed so much that I was irritated by them, and now I'm like rethinking and saying, yes, these are good bands. As it turns out, you don't think
11: so? Bears.
2: That's why I asked. Not everybody likes these bands.
3: Sure.
2: Okay, you don't like him. That's okay.
1: I mean, it's a good idea. I just don't know that he's old enough to be the one to ask the question to.
3: Yeah, Cole's not exactly
2: He was not moved by it.
1: Like Davis Martin, who we're going to have on at 125. Probably not our target audience for that question.
2: Oh, I got a football question for Davis Martin.
1: Old Davis Martin?
2: You guys know, well, I'll wait for Davis Martin to be on.
3: He's so only 29.
1: Well, that's, I mean.
3: On that team, though, he's the longest tenured White Sox, so I get it.
2: He was the old guy. Is the old guy of the pitching staff, isn't he?
3: Yeah.
2: Yeah.
1: For me, it had more to do with the origin of Davis Martin calling old because it's Texas. And in the meantime, halftime is next.
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31: What time is it?
32: It's nap time.
1: It is halftime here on Raheemy Harrison Grody. And we spent the first couple of segments talking about the Cubs and the idea Ken Rosenthal floated out about trading Seiya Suzuki for a rental. He has no trade clause. It's important to note that. Caleb Williams talked about Micah Parsons because Micah Parsons talked about Caleb Williams. And then we got into a lot of what he had to say to the media yesterday at mandatory minicamp. And then we gave some Bears and we took some Bears away.
32: It's halftime.
3: Ah, yes. Halftime. And you guys know I'm always looking for new things to do in this beautiful city. I don't get outside much, but when I do get outside, I get outside with a purpose, right? So I'm always like keeping my eyes open because Chicago, there's so much to do here. It can be overwhelming like a fire hose at times. But I think I found something that I can get behind. I'm curious if you guys would be interested in this, okay? So there's an organization called Let's Do Fun Things here in Chicago. And here's how they describe themselves on their website. Let's Do Fun Things Chicago is a community-driven event series designed for thoughtful people who want to explore the city with intention. We believe the best experiences come from careful curation, not loud marketing. Each event is designed with care, bringing together curious people who value quality over quantity. From intimate dinners to creative workshops, seasonal gatherings to cultural explorations, we create space for meaningful connections in Chicago. Sounds lovely, doesn't it?
1: It's cute. Their website's cute.
3: It's very cute.
0: Let's do fun things.
3: And so on my Instagram, you know, stuff just pops up sometimes on the old IG. Tuesday, June 16th. That's this coming Tuesday, by the way. We're launching Arguing with Strangers.
1: We call it Twitter.
3: An event where you make friends by challenging each other's perspectives and stepping into each other's shoes. You'll be arguing what you think and what you don't think. We'll also be walking around the room looking for passionate people to mic up and take the stage for a hot seat debate. The theme this Tuesday will revolve around relationships, platonic, professional, romantic, and everything in between.
1: I nominate Marshall Harris and Clay Harbor.
3: You ready to argue with some strangers?
1: Literally what we do.
0: So is this about hooking up, ultimately?
3: No!
1: No, another topic is a hot dog a sandwich? Half debate club, half open mic, and a real conversation hiding underneath. It starts dumb on purpose. You get paired with a stranger, you get handed a side, and you argue something ridiculous.
3: I love the idea because too many people are on social media arguing with each other. Let's go see if you say it to my face.
0: See, that's why.
1: But the problem is this is structure. Like, people don't like
3: structure. It's a loose structure. It's loose, though.
0: So you can hook up if you want.
3: Yeah, if that's what you want to do, sure. If that's
1: I don't you're know, gonna like, go to this, aren't you?
0: No, in all honesty, on the surface, it sounds awful.
3: No,
0: because there's enough of this discourse, as you guys have both mentioned on social media, and we do a lot of it. But right I think, here on I think the it's, score.
3: Okay, I hear what you're saying.
0: That's all. I'm just being
3: Mark,
0: honest.
3: Mark. It's different though in real life. We argue in this studio.
0: I know, but it's I got enough. I got enough on social media. I got enough on the text lines. I got enough on
3: so
0: Twitch.
3: Y'all are out. You're out.
1: Well,
3: I'm sorry.
1: I will say that, like, you know, one of the biggest reasons I don't date anymore is because I'm tired of getting hateful comments every day from men I don't know.
0: Well, go to this and you can hook up.
3: Get comments from men you do know.
1: No,
3: that's the point.
1: No. I do like the adult prom they want to host on June 27th.
3: Exactly.
0: Okay.
1: They also have miles and mimosas.
3: But arguing with strangers would be fun. Because it's
0: you
3: it's,
0: would be good at that, actually. You would.
3: Think
0: you,
3: about it. Because
0: you got that personality.
3: And like in the video, yeah. They have a video on Instagram. I'm going to share the video, right? I hope somebody wants to come with me to this, because I think I'm going to go. I think I'm going to go Tuesday.
0: See if Clay Harbor's got an extra for you.
3: I don't think Clay would do well in this format.
1: Clay doesn't like arguing.
2: I'm ready for you.
3: Yeah, Clay wouldn't do well in this
1: Clay's
3: format.
1: Clay's like a good supporter.
3: I don't think I've
1: teammate.
3: Ever lost an argument against Clay. That's how I know Clay would not be good in this format.
1: Yeah, because Clay would be like, oh, I see your point. It's like, no, stop being so agreeable, Clay.
0: He'll just get up there and sing anyway.
3: But I like the fact that it starts out as just like groups talking, and then they're like, oh, I like that. Here, put this mic on. Go up there and talk. Make your point.
0: That's amazing. Speaking of singing, yesterday I had to hang around here a little bit longer because I did a workout and I did the podcast, but I was rewarded as I walked out because outside of the performance stage, there was a ruckus going on. And I was asking one of the promotion ladies, what's going on in there? And she said, it's an Olivia Rodrigo listening party. I'm like, wait a minute, Olivia Rodrigo is here? And I'm like, there's no way she's here because this place would be flooded. They were actually getting to listen to a fresh Olivia Rodrigo album
3: before the release.
0: And they had to like all turn their phones in.
3: Yeah.
0: So it was really funny to see all these people just sitting down listening to the music
3: I've
0: in the performance studio.
3: Yeah, those are
1: I
3: fun.
1: Love that
3: yeah, they
1: idea.
3: Put the headphones on you and you're oh. just, everybody, it was a silent party, so everybody was listening to the same thing, but everybody had headphones on. And so you can listen.
0: Okay.
3: It's not playing out
0: so
3: loud.
0: So this is like a thing.
3: Yeah.
0: I guess it is. It's B96.
1: It's
0: in LA.
1: Yeah. It's like a book club. You're just doing that with an album.
0: Okay.
1: And it's funny because I saw a whole bunch of comments yesterday about the album on Twitter.
0: Oh,
1: and I
0: really?
1: Was like, wait, how did everybody do this already? And I would have 100% gone to that. And even on a Peloton, I will do the listening party ride. Where, like, you listen to something. Because I love a good, like, book club or listening party.
0: Yeah.
1: And this place does have fun things. Like, it's a very cute idea, the Let's Do Fun Things. A lot of their stuff is dancing. And you know I like to dance.
0: Yeah. Yeah, that's cool. That's very cool. And just a fair warning, there's about to be a whole lot of Olivia Rodrigo on the radio.
1: I like Olivia Rodrigo a lot.
3: I can't name one Olivia Rodrigo song. I just know who she is because she's like,
1: no, she's good for you. Bad idea, right?
0: Probably not for me, but she's great. She is great.
1: And deep down, I'm still an angsty teenage girl.
0: That's okay.
1: I didn't really change.
0: It's all good. No, she is popular for a reason. She seems very cool, too, just from watching some of her shows and hearing about the Lollapalooza stuff.
1: I mean, I did not get my driver's license last week, just like we talked about. That was definitely Olivia Rodrigo. Five on It is next.
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6: 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The USA takes on a tricky but injury-plagued Paraguay team in Los Angeles to open play in Group D. The USA looked improved in pre-tournament friendlies against Senegal and Germany, but now faces World Cup pressure for the first time. Paraguay is in the tournament for the first time in 16 years. They made a run to the quarterfinals in their last appearance in 2010. I'm Mike Conner.
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13: The Cubs scored their most runs of 9 in their win over the Rockies yesterday since May 27th against the Pirates. Despite it being in Coors Field, are you buying into that this could be the awakening of the Cubs' bats?
10: I don't know that I am buying into a possible awakening yet. Although I do understand that there have been some swing adjustments made by Alex Bregman. I know Harold Reynolds talked about them, and what I like to see was a pitch that when he hit on the home run, it was inside and low. So that would give you an indication that maybe there is a difference in what he's doing at the plate. If there's anybody who I think can make that adjustment, it's him. He's one bat. I need them all to do better. And you face a Giants team now in San Francisco where that marine layer will come to play, where the ball you think may be going out of the yard will get dragged down quickly. So I would love to say, yes, I feel confident about this. But I don't know what about the eye test in the past month, if anybody's been watching, leads you to believe that they can produce offensively 2 games in a row against 2 different opponents, regardless of how bad the opponent is. It's really about them and what they're doing right now, especially facing breaking balls.
14: Listen, I'm looking at this Cubs team right now, and I have all kinds of questions. This could be the awakening of the Cubs' bats, but I feel like we've said that before, and it hasn't happened.
10: We keep saying it.
14: Well, yeah. So my answer is yes, it can definitely be something that happens. My concern is this. Craig Counsell's got to make sure that his lineups are optimized. And I'm not sure he's done that. Matt Shaw hasn't gotten a start since he's come off the IL. I still question some of the placement of the players not named Pete Kerr-Armstrong and Michael Bush in the lineup.
10: And at this point, Nico Hoerner.
14: Okay, that's fair. That's fair. Although Nico's really struggled since he got hit in the head. I mean, I'm not saying it's a causation thing, but...
10: No, that's the point. That's the point. Is you can even question where Nico goes in a lineup right now.
14: And so I think, yes, it can definitely be the awakening that the Cubs offense needs. the fact that Robbie Ray's not pitching in this series, I think there's an opportunity here for the Cubs to feel good about themselves with a series win. Series win just means a 500 road trip, which is what teams should aim for when they go on the road in Major League Baseball, especially when they're not a good team, when they're just a mediocre team. And Mark, this is a mediocre Cubs team right now.
15: It is. Yeah, they are exactly mediocre. And we are so desperate right now for an awakening. So I totally and completely understand the question, but I just can't look at this and say, yeah, this is a launching pad for the Cubs. They're going to be fine. There just hasn't been enough evidence of that recently. However, I do not take for granted what happened yesterday. And in the question, the caveat is put, despite it being in Coors Field. Well, the last two games in Coors Field, the Cubs were not scoring runs.
10: No.
15: The Cubs scored 2 runs on Wednesday. They scored 3 runs on Tuesday. So I do think that scoring the 9 runs yesterday was a big accomplishment. It was really cool to see Seiya Suzuki hit that grand slam. And maybe we shouldn't be talking about the team getting hot. Maybe just somebody getting scalding hot.
14: I know
15: PCA has been there. But maybe we're adding Seiya Suzuki, because we know what it looks like when really any of these guys gets hot. But we know exactly what it looks like. Seiya Suzuki looks like an all-star when he gets hot. We saw evidence of it last year. So maybe just Seiya Suzuki getting hot is what I would settle for at this point.
14: I have some good news for you, Mark.
15: Okay.
14: 9 games in the month of June so far. Seiya Suzuki's already hit 3 home runs.
15: Okay.
14: He's hitting .267. His on base is .333, and he's slugging .567.
15: And maybe that's it.
14: Because a 900 OPS.
15: I'm more worried about individuals getting hot right now, because right now they're so cold, it hasn't felt like there's a way out. So give me Seiya.
10: His runners in scoring position after the grand slam is now 145.
15: Right. Still not good enough, but maybe he's on the path.
16: Five on it.
17: Number two.
13: We got a two-parter for here on number two for Five on It. How confident are you that the Cubs can win the series against the Giants? And how confident are you that they can sweep them?
10: I am not confident that the Cubs can sweep the Giants. I'm worried right now about them taking 2 out of 3 against teams like the A's, which they didn't do, the Astros, which they didn't do, the Rockies, which they didn't do, the Giants the last time, which they didn't do. So I would like for them to win the series against the Giants. That would go a long way with me. But I am not confident that they could sweep or take the series, especially with the Giants being at home. The Giants. What do you say? I know Kylan Mills is coming out next to talk about the Giants in the next segment, but it's not just about what they're doing. It's about what the Cubs are trying to accomplish, and they're not hitting consistently enough to let me believe that that's going to be the case.
14: I think the key word that you said there is do. You said it several times, and I think to go with the other version of do, not D-O, but D-U-E, the Cubs are due. I'm very confident they're going to win the series against the Giants. Mainly because they're due. And here's what I mean when I say that. They've gone 10 straight series without a series win. That's insane. It's been 5 weeks plus since they've had a series win. That is ridiculous. And against a Giants team that's not very good, that's been very up and down, I think they have a golden opportunity to really hit better. And the guys that we just talked about, Seiya Suzuki, Pete Crow Armstrong, Michael Bush, Ian Happ, have to be at the top of that. Alex Bregman, I'm not ready to depend on him. He just hit a home run finally with a man on base 69 games into the season. That's crazy. And so I think they're due to win the series. I'm confident they're going to win the series. I'm less confident they'll sweep, but I think it's a real thing that's on the table is that they could sweep.
15: Oh, Sweepy Marshall. No, I don't see.
14: I like that. I like what you did.
15: You like
14: there.
15: That better than Sleepy Marshall?
14: Sure.
15: That was only in Las Vegas. No, I don't think they're going to sweep. I do think they can win the series. Despite the last time they played the Giants and the 13-3.
14: You like bringing that up.
15: Because it was a rock bottom moment. We talked about it yesterday.
10: It was a bad game.
15: And it was after the elation of the victory the night before, the last time we thought the Cubs were going to launch and that would be the thing that would spark them. And then the very next game, they lose 18-3. That's not even my point, though. My point was going to be the other two games were very closely contested. They were both one-run games. The Ben Brown PCA game on the Saturday of the series, and then, of course, on the Sunday nighter. Actually, that was a San Francisco win, but it was a one-run game, but that was the Javier Saad to the rescue and looking really good. So I do think that these two teams play very competitively. I think the Cubs can and maybe will take 2 out of 3, but take the sweep off the table for me.
16: On it. Number 3.
14: Not a possibility.
15: Sorry, it's impossible.
13: This is 5 on it on Raheem Harris.
15: Why would you think there would be evidence to suggest that I should pick the Giants to score or the runs. Cubs to sweep?
14: I think they're going to start scoring runs now.
15: The marine layer, though.
14: You don't have to hit the ball.
10: And then there's
14: the
10: chaotic mess of right field. Like, if you're a right field defender, like, that's not fun, man.
15: Oh, and Sayo's has had some very not fun moments this year.
14: Sorry, Tyler. That's my fault.
13: No worries. Coming in at number 3 right here on 5 on it with Raheem Harris and Grody.
10: Technically, we're still on track.
13: Are you hoping that Shohei Ohtani will miss some time as the White Sox get set to start their weekend series against the Dodgers after leaving yesterday's win over the Pirates with a knee irritation?
10: Not only am I hoping that happens, I would be actively trying to make it happen. I would be like, Shohei, what's that over there 5 miles away from the ballpark? Let's go check it out. I have just the way to do so.
15: They're gonna give a little
10: kick.
15: Here's
10: this pedicab that will take us there. I know it's close to game time. Don't worry about that part. Oh, you need to rest up because of your knee? That's okay, /hamstring. Well, go right ahead and rest. I have this great place where you can do so in the city of Chicago over here outside of the park.
13: Take him
10: to Zarellos. Let's just do that. Yeah, I know of a great pizza place.
13: It's a pillow.
14: Okay, I'm glad that this was distraction action as opposed to my initial thought was, oh, Layla's our own little Miss Tonya Harding over here.
15: That's what I thought she was going to give him the gluey.
14: Yeah, like
10: I don't think that went well. History dictated that didn't end well
14: didn't,
10: for anybody.
14: But you were
15: just
14: like,
15: a little,
10: and then
15: just a little
10: had
15: kick in the shin, maybe.
10: Do you remember there was some karma for Tonya because she broke her skate?
14: Oh, yeah.
10: So, like, that didn't end well for anybody. No, I'm very much more of the, look over there! And then just, I'll go with you. Let's go check this out.
15: I mean, she would go.
10: It works for Grody.
14: Listen,
10: what's that over there?
14: I'm one step short of praying that Shohei Ohtani doesn't play this weekend. Wow. I'm already happy that they had to rearrange the schedule and he won't be pitching.
15: Why are you so desperate about the White Sox are good, man. Why are you so desperate?
14: You're praying? Because you got to stack wins when you can stack
15: okay.
14: wins.
15: You're going to get down on your
14: Did
15: knees
14: you forget?
15: And pray?
14: I said I'm one step short. I'm not going
10: to
14: do it.
10: I'm the only one with a viable option right now, and that is to get him out of the ballpark in any way, shape, or form.
15: I might kick him in the shin.
14: I don't know. Listen, Shohei Ohtani is a
10: break your
14: problem.
10: Skate lace.
14: Shohei Ohtani is one of the hottest hitters in all of baseball. And even when he's not pitching, he's a problem. I don't want any parts of Shohei Ohtani. So I do not want to see Shohei Ohtani. Okay. Am I making this very clear?
15: Yeah, you are.
14: And here's the thing. The White Sox, as you said, are good, right? They're a good baseball
15: very good,
14: team. And
15: yes.
14: They're playing very good baseball. They're in this stretch, what, 3-2? In the stretch that we talked about of 12 teams,
15: mm-hmm. Yeah,
14: 12 games.
15: It's a gauntlet, man.
10: I mean, kind of they swept the Braves, kind of.
15: Kind of, yeah.
14: They
15: for now.
14: The Braves. They took
15: to be continued.
10: They took 2 of the 2.
15: When is that, August?
10: August 20th or something.
14: Can I tell you Shohei Ohtani's numbers? And see, this is why the Cubs, his 9 games in June have gone like this. 444 batting average, 535 on base, 833 slug. That's a 1.368 OPS for those of you who aren't familiar. He scored 11 runs in 9 games, and he's driven in 9 with 3 home runs and 3 doubles and a triple.
10: Look over there!
14: He's got an OPS plus of 261. His BABIP, batting average on balls in play, 542. I don't want any parts of Shohei Ohtani.
10: What if we show him Sears Tower?
14: What about Willis Tower?
15: Look how big it is.
10: Yeah.
15: And we take our time moving up the elevator to get up there.
10: What if we tell him that we went to Sears Tower and they were like, oh no, Willis Tower, this isn't it. We got to go find Willis Tower. What if we tell him about the basement in the Alamo?
15: Okay.
14: What if we put him on an architectural boat tour?
10: Well, the basement in the Alamo isn't real. So then he would be on a journey, if you will.
14: We could just put him in an escape room.
15: I hate to ruin this party, but...
14: Oh, go ahead.
15: Look, Shohei Ohtani, and I know this feeds into your argument as well, but here's, I'm going to spin it differently. Shohei Ohtani, the baseball influencers, the reporters, the people who cover the game, like people that we respect, like Ken Rosenthal, consider him, Shohei Ohtani, to be the we are watching the greatest baseball player that has ever lived.
14: Catch him in 2 years.
15: So honestly, I don't want to miss a chance in my town to watch.
14: Are you going to the game?
15: No.
10: The Dodgers play the Cubs, you know.
15: I know, and I'll want Shohei Ohtani to play against the Cubs. I like watching the best play against my teams. I just do. And I like watching Shohei Ohtani.
14: Well, the White Sox aren't your
15: team.
14: So
15: I want, and I think that the Sox can beat the Dodgers.
10: Do you know what this is?
15: I said that they would take, so I've already gotten it wrong. I did say that the Sox would lose 2 out of 3 to Atlanta and win 2 out of 3 from the Shohei Ohtani full Dodgers. I want to see the best.
10: This goes back to the Aaron Rodgers conversation. Where either you wanted to see Aaron Rodgers play the Bears as a Steeler, or you didn't.
15: I wanted to see it. I wanted to see them beat his ass.
10: I wanted to see them play Aaron Rodgers. I don't want them to see Shohei Ohtani.
15: I'm surprised with you, Layla, as the baseball fan. You're both huge baseball fans.
14: Yes, I'm a huge baseball fan.
10: Yes, but
14: let him do it against your team.
10: Because of that, I think Shohei needs all the rest that he can get.
15: I want to watch the man, and I want us to watch him play baseball in Chicago.
14: Do you want to strike out?
15: Sorry.
14: Do you want to watch him strike out? Do you want to watch him homer? Exactly. See
15: how this works? Don't you think even White Sox fans would have a feeling, a reaction watching Ohtani? And don't you think
10: they've been through enough?
15: I'm sorry, but don't you think deep down inside, even a Sox fan,
10: they had 3 straight 100-loss seasons.
15: Don't you think as they're driving, or maybe in a couple days they'd be like, I got to see Shohei Ohtani, who might be the greatest baseball player ever, hit a home run in my ballpark.
10: They had the worst record in baseball. They don't need this anymore. They've seen enough. They've suffered enough.
15: Well, I'm here then to restore order for Sox fans. You'll appreciate it someday, seeing Shohei Ohtani hit a home run in your ballpark.
14: I saw Shohei hit a home run in real life at Wrigley Field. I'm good with that.
15: So you don't need
10: it anymore? You know what the best case scenario is for we the selfish media? Batting practice, no game. Dude, batting practice, when they just rip it and the ball flies to places you don't even think it's supposed to go.
15: Yeah.
10: It's the best. Watching monsters hit batting practice, it's outstanding.
15: Like when Sosa used to grab the corked bat to take batting practice in. And I accidentally used the corked bat.
14: 815 on the text line. You should want to face the best. What a weird sports take to want to play against.
15: That's right.
14: Guess what?
15: Come on, Marshall.
14: I want to
15: Marshall.
14: I want the best chance of stacking dubs. We can talk about playing the best in the playoffs.
10: See, this is why it's a strategic. Hey. You either are strategic, maybe you are.
14: Either you're strategic or you're not.
10: It depends.
14: Grody's
10: but
14: not
10: with Rodgers, I just felt like they could still beat the Steelers that day.
15: I'm a fan. That's all. With history and greatness.
16: Number four.
13: Bears. Speaking of Bears, what has been your biggest takeaway from Ben Johnson during this week's mandatory minicamp?
10: It's that Ben Johnson is still intense as hell, but we're starting to see a focus even on his intensity as to what the objectives still are. Like, the head coach still wants his quarterback to get better. You can be happy about it, but I take the tone of HC, head coach. And when Ben Johnson talks about the standards that he's holding himself to, also the media at times, his quarterback, he's consistent. But what he's also telling you is this is not going to pass muster with him. And then we get accused of being too critical. We are listening to the coach, which is what you should do. So it's okay to want more. The coach is telling you to want more.
14: Okay. I think I just know that Ben Johnson's back for year two, and I'm the way he's talking, the gruffness, that's what I'm going to use, gruffness,
15: like it,
14: in which he describes everything, just tells me, oh, we're so back, and we haven't even started yet. Now I'm like, 6 weeks can't get fly by quick enough, although I do like summer, so let me enjoy my 6 weeks. But yeah, I'm just with him. I'm on board. I was on board last year, and I was 10 toes down for Ben Johnson. Guess what? I'm 11 toes down.
15: Yeah. That's one of the things that he said yesterday. I could probably add to mine is that over this next 6 weeks, he said he's going to be watching old Miami Dolphins cut-ups with Eric Studisville, who used to the running backs coach for the Bears, who's got some stuff to show him. And he just kind of blew off the idea of having any kind of fun during the next 6 weeks or so. So the fact that he is that focused and he needs football in his life to be whole is amazing. And then the other takeaway is that no more cell phones on the lectern. Or the dais, or the podium. They're all acceptable words.
10: You're right, Gross. The media had a bad offseason.
15: Yeah, it's probably more of the media and how Ben Johnson handled us and our stupidity at times.
16: Number five.
13: All right, coming to number five, rapid fire. What is your favorite summer concert memory?
10: This is inspired by the Mumford & Sons concert, which didn't get going until 11:45 last night at Wrigley. And they played until 12:30. Nuts to that curfew. They played right through it. So I think my favorite summer concert memory, I've had a couple of good Lollapaloozas in my day. Seeing Chance after he had just become super, super popular, Chance the Rapper at Lollapalooza was amazing because the crowd was so into it. That's up there for me. I think I might put that as a recent number one just because it was so much fun. Kygo and Idols at Lolla were pretty great. Idols was fantastic. So just being outside in Chicago on a near perfect day and enjoying summer concerts like that, it doesn't get much better.
14: 2014, remember it like it was yesterday. Made in America in Philadelphia.
10: Great show.
14: The old Ninjas in Paris duo of Kanye West, you know, before Kanye.
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14: 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Yeah, by far my favorite summer concert.
15: I'll just rattle off a couple here. 2018, Pearl Jam, Wrigley Field, long rain delay. And I think we had just as much fun during the rain delay and sitting out in the rain with a big tarp over us waiting for Pearl Jam to come out and the anticipation and Eddie and Pearl Jam going late and bringing people out on the stage. It was awesome. And then, like, low-key, it wasn't necessarily the concert that I thought I would be as moved by as I was. And it was just a couple of years ago at Northerly Island, which is just one of the greatest venues ever, seeing an Incubus show with Bad and discovering a band called Bad Flower. Like, you'd usually like kind of like sift through the opening acts to get to the real act, and Bad Flower blew me away, and Incubus was absolutely awesome. Five
10: on it. That is it for Five on It. Coming up next, let's get to those Giants with somebody we know well here at the Score. Chicago Sky play-by-play woman and also host and reporter of Giants baseball on NBC Sports Bay Area, Kylan Mills will join us next.
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5: That is courtesy of NBC Sports Bay Area, and that is where we go to find our next guest, but she is from here. You know her well. She is my partner on the Chicago Sky Games on 670 The Score, and we will get to do some Sky Games again, I think, soon. Kylan Mills, who also is now hosting, because she abandoned me, Giants pre- and post-game for NBC Sports Bay Area. Kylan, great to hear you.
6: Layla, great to talk to you, but you're putting out there already that I abandon you. Look, like, miles mean nothing between you and I. Our partnership is everlasting, okay? It transcends space and time, all right?
5: Wow.
6: I'm always here with you, but great to come on and great to chat with you guys.
5: Yeah, Kylan is a Kylan is a great teammate indeed. She joins us on Twitch, twitch.tv/thescorechicago. And Kylan, after the series that the Giants and Cubs just had, where we saw the Giants absolutely whoop up on the Cubs in the first game by a final of 18-3. It stands to reason that this is going to be a competitive series yet again for these two teams.
6: Yeah, absolutely. I mean, after that game one, the last series was very competitive in games 2 and 3. Unfortunately, I had to witness PCA just absolutely destroy my hopes and dreams because, as you know, Layla, there is nothing worse on a post-game show than when you are anticipating a win, when your team is leading the entire game, and then something happens in the last inning or the last two innings to make it all fall apart. So thanks a lot, PCA, for making my life difficult, because the whole show just gets blown up at that point, and suddenly you're talking about the Giants bullpen blowing a lead, which has been a storyline that we have talked about a lot on our shows throughout the course of the season. But I'm excited to see what happens. I mean, this is a pivotal series. This is a Giants team that's actually, yes, you can look at the record, but they have been gaining some momentum in the last couple weeks. And actually, when you look at the offense in the last month, they're among the best in baseball in terms of home runs and runs per game. They're averaging more than 5.5 runs per game since May 10th. So while they started the year extremely cold offensively, we're starting to see some of the bats come alive. We kind of know what we have in terms of the starting pitching rotation. It's the bullpen that's been the big issue for the Giants. So that's where I have concern going up against this Cubs team, like what we saw in game two last weekend. If they're able to get clutch hits down the stretch, this is a Giants team that does not have a closer, and there are still a lot of lingering questions. None of the bullpen individuals in the bullpen have defined roles, which has been a big challenge. So you don't really know who's coming in.

0: the seventh and the eighth, who you go to in middle relief. Like, it's just been a huge issue for this ball club. So that's why I think that the Cubs could win any game if you keep it close, because the way the bullpen has struggled. But on the flip side, if the Giants bats get going, and whoever you guys have in your decimated by injury starting rotation, if the Giants can put some runs on the board early, I like our chances. But I think it'll be super competitive. I'm excited.
1: Okay, you think it'll be super competitive. I get why you're saying that specifically, because you play in the National League West, where the Giants are 8-14, and it's a problem every time you go out there when you have the Diamondbacks, the Dodgers, and the Padres in your division. I am impressed the fact that you guys were able to split a four-game series with the Brewers before taking two of three from the Cubs, and then showing a little bit of fight against a Nats team that's, I think, better than most people thought they would be this year. My question for you, Kylan, is this. Have things settled down since the hiring of your manager? Because I know that's been a big talking point about everybody, about the Giants trying to get things back going in the right direction. And it seemed like it was maybe an ill-fitting managerial position with the hire that was made by Buster Posey and company.
0: Yeah, I mean, ill-fitting, unique, however you want to spin it. I'm trying to choose my words wisely on that. But I think it definitely was an interesting decision for a ball club and a franchise that, by all means, by what we've heard from them coming into the season, was expecting to be playoff contenders versus a team that's in a rebuild, to choose a manager who's literally never done it before. And that's something that's literally been done, never done in baseball before. So definitely, I mean, I think it was a bold choice by Buster Posey, for sure, to go with someone who has literally no experience. There's going to be a learning curve. There's going to be bumps along the way for a manager that's never been in this role. But then also on the other side of the coin, say that we're expecting this team to make a playoff push and to be, you know, at least in the conversation for the wild card race. I mean, we know that the Dodgers are in our division, so that's nearly impossible. But still, this was, I mean, talking to multiple people around this franchise, this was expected to be a team that would be locking up a wild card spot. And I do think that hiring a rookie manager, that makes it very difficult. Not just a rookie manager, though, but someone had zero experience in Major League Baseball, has never been on a staff, has never played a game of MLB baseball. So you have to keep all of that in mind, that this is someone who this is all completely foreign to. And you think about the difference between coaching in college and coaching over the course of a major league season. I'm actually sitting down with Tony Vitello today before the game out at the ballpark. And that's something I'm going to ask him, like, for what is it like for him now being a third, coming up on, you know, halfway through the season, where you're playing a 162-game season. Like, look, in college, you are playing less than a third of the games. He coached teams at Tennessee that consistently won. He literally has lost more games in this season coaching for the Giants than he did in his entire career at Tennessee. So there has to be a major adjustment period for manager Tony Vitello, who has stepped into this role leading this Giants ball club as the skipper with literally no major league experience. So I'm actually kind of curious. I want to ask him some retrospective questions when we speak today about what he's learned along the way. I'll give you guys an example of something that frustrated a lot of our media members. I know it frustrated some of the analysts that I work with, that not going up against the Cubs, but a game later against the Nats, that he ended up going to a closer in game one against the Nationals on Monday night, who had pitched the last three nights, it was Keaton Wynn, who pitched on both Saturday and Sunday of those games two and three against the Cubs. The team got back at 4 a.m. on Sunday night. It was a really long and a really late trip after that Sunday night game to turn around and then play Monday night. And he was used in high leverage situations. He was used for multiple innings in both of those outings. And rather than keep in Logan Webb, who's the staff ace, went through eight innings. He's pitched complete games before. He's one of the most durable starters in all of Major League Baseball the last several years, pitching over 200 innings. And he was sharp in the eighth. They decided to retire Logan and turn to what I think was apparent once he actually got in there, an extremely tired arm of Keaton Wynn. He gives up three runs in the ninth inning. The Giants were two outs away from getting the win, and they end up losing. And so I think that's one of those things where, in talking to a lot of our analysts, they're just like, those are mistakes that you don't get if you don't have a rookie manager. Mm. But also, to be fair, without having a closer, that also makes that more difficult. And with the pieces that he has available in the bullpen, like, those decisions aren't necessarily easy, because there also were other fresher arms he could have gone with, but Keaton Wynn's someone who he has a lot of trust in right now. So I think that there definitely have been some consequences of having a rookie manager, but at the same time, there has been more settling in. The lineup has been more consistent in the last week, so there have been some positives, and I think he has learned some lessons along the way, and I'll be curious, we're going to ask him today kind of what he learned from that game on Monday and the loss, and it was definitely a tough one.
2: Kylan, as an extension to that, I'm thinking about the San Francisco fan base, and it's a pretty, just from my experiences in San Francisco, it's a pretty sophisticated fan base. Like, they know baseball, and they've had three World Series in the last 20 years that they have won. When the White Sox were there earlier, in the first game of that series, there was booing. There was booing from the fan base. Has that been a prevalent thing this year? And how are Giants fans doing with this disappointing season?
0: So I wouldn't say that booing rather has been prevalent, but I think that one thing that even moving here and living in the Bay in the past, after being born and raised in the Chicago area, Giants fans and Bay Area sports fans in general, honestly, I would make comparable to Chicago area sports fan in terms of people being extremely passionate, people showing up for their team, win or lose, and also, though, the fans being really educated, there definitely is a very, very, very, very, very high level of frustration within this Giants fan base because, as you mentioned, you watch this team win three World Series, the expectations become extremely high, the bar is set very high, and I know people within the organization expect the most of themselves as well. And again, I think that the big thing about this year is just this was not expected to be a rebuild. Like, nobody anticipated the start that the Giants had. Nobody anticipated that they would be 10 or more games below 500, which is what makes this so difficult to stomach. Like, I think if you go into a season knowing it's a rebuild, it's a little bit different versus coming in and expecting a team to be way, way, way more competitive than they actually are. I think that's made it a lot tougher. So Giants fans are frustrated. There's no doubt. What I will say is they still show up. I mean, the attendance at the ballpark, the energy at the ballpark is unreal. I mean, we're still seeing crowds of 30,000 for night games. I know for us, like, viewership has been great for a lot of the big series. The Dodger series, obviously one of them that comes to mind, the Oakland Athletics, formerly Oakland, now Sacramento / Las Vegas. The thing is that these people are diehard, and they will watch their team. They will show up for their team. They'll back their team no matter what. But people are mad. You guys, I'm afraid to post positive things on social media, honestly, because there's always the people that come in the comments. Well, who cares about Bryce Eldridge hitting when this team sucks? You're a corporate shill. I mean, you all know what that's like. And yeah. I'm just like, I can't deal with it anymore. So definitely there is frustration amongst this fan base.
2: Don't let it break you.
3: We're talking to noted corporate shill, Kylan Mills, here on Raheem Morrissey.
0: Thank you. 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
3: 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Giants pre- and post-game host, my partner on Sky Broadcasts. And I'm glad you brought up Logan Webb specifically, because he has been ridiculous since he's come back from the injured list. I think he's got a sub one ERA in his start since then, and the Cubs are supposed to see him on Sunday. So it sounds like he is absolutely in true to form Logan Webb will shove fashion.
0: He is absolutely in true Logan Webb fashion. We definitely have gotten a couple of vintage Logan Webb performances. His last outing, he's pitching a no-hitter into the seventh. I mean, just some nasty stuff we've seen from him, as you mentioned, since coming back from knee bursitis. I mean, the weird thing is how he started the year, Layla. I mean, this is a guy who, again, over the last three, four seasons has been the most consistent starter, not just for this ball club, but among starters in Major League Baseball in terms of, again, durability, 200-plus innings each of the last three seasons, and then just having consistently good outings where you don't usually see bad outings. To start the year, he was incredibly shaky. Obviously, the first game of the year, everyone watched it, all the pomp and circumstance against the Yankees. He was not good. But then even after that, like, Logan Webb just wasn't sharp. He wasn't able to locate pitches the way that he usually is. He's typically a ground ball pitcher, and he was making mistakes up in the zone. It was just kind of like, what, everyone was scratching their heads. What's going on? I think that a conversation has to be had, not just with Logan, but with other guys about what kind of impact the World Baseball Classic might have in terms of wearing out maybe the arms and the bodies a little bit. And Logan would never admit it. And he says that, you know, that's something that I wanted to do and I chose to do, and that wasn't a factor. But you do wonder if that was a factor, because he got off to an incredibly slow start this season. His last start before the injury was brutal. He ended up leaving the game, and people are kind of wondering what's going on, and that was the first time afterwards that we heard that he might have some kind of knee irritation. But I think that pause for him and the ability to take a break was huge, and now we've seen this kind of mental and physical reset, and Logan Webb is back to Logan Webb. He's an all-star the last two seasons for good reason, and right now the numbers aren't correlating that, but I think the rest of the way we're going to get all-star Logan Webb. So you guys are going to have to see him this weekend. You escaped that fate last weekend, so I'll be curious to see how the Cubbies bats try to solve that problem, because he's extremely sharp. Like I said, he's hitting his spots. His velo's up a little bit since the injury. And so, yeah, he's definitely the staff ace, and he's finally showing it here during this last couple starts for him since the injury.
3: Kylan, great to catch up. And I know your dad is going to be watching on the Cubs side of things.
0: Oh, yes.
3: So
0: yes, my dad was on the show, which was so fun. So my dad is a diehard Cubs fan. So after game one, when we won 18-3, I literally read out loud on the postgame show a text my dad sent me, because I kind of texted him and I was like, dude, what's going on with this Cubs team? Like, it's 18-3? Like, what's the deal? And obviously the losing streaks have been well documenting a losing streak. And he sent me like three paragraphs. So we were on the postgame show and I'm like, guys, just so you know, here's the scout. Starting pitching, absolutely destroyed by injury, terrible. They're using anyone. Bullpen's falling apart. Every single bat's gone silent. Ian Happ this, this person that. And he just had an entire like list of complaints. I started reading it on the postgame show. My producer's like, wait, we need to have your dad on tomorrow to get us ready for the series, because he's clearly a savant of Cubs baseball. And so he did, and it was awesome. He had all his Cubs gear on. We've got the W flying out in the window at our house.
1: Goodness.
0: W or not, they've got the flag still up. I know, dude. I know, Marshall. Is that sacrilege to fly the W regardless of the result?
1: There hasn't been a lot of opportunities to fly the W lately.
2: What's his name? Give him a shout out here on the Score in Chicago.
3: Yeah,
0: good point. My dad, Keith Mills, out in the West suburbs. Keith is a diehard, and like I said, he'll fly the dub no matter what, even when there's 10 or 11
2: I love
0: game
2: it.
0: Stretches of no dubs.
2: We might have shout out to Keith Mills. We may have to put him on the Bears scale for his work with the Cubs.
3: Oh, how many Bears? Okay, yeah, that's a new segment.
0: I like
3: Kylan.
0: It.
2: Yeah, he might get Bears out of this.
3: Thank you so much for coming on. You can see her on Twitch, twitch.tv/TheScoreChicago, NBC Sports Bay Area, pre and post game host Kylan Mills.
1: Thanks. Appreciate you, Kylan.
0: Guys, I feel like we need to make a bet. So, like, what do I get if the Giants win another series against the Cubs?
2: What do you need?
1: Yeah, what do you
2: What do you need from the city? You're from here. Is there something that we could send you that you need?
0: Oh, good point. Yeah. No. How about Lulu? Come back to town. You can buy me dinner. I think that that's the best thing that I could ask.
3: Okay.
2: Deal.
3: We can definitely do that. I do need to get to San Francisco, so that sounds good. Kylan, good to see you.
0: Add that to the list.
3: Yeah, and we look forward to working with you again here, too. So, thank you.
0: Absolutely.
3: That is Kylan Mills, my former broadcast partner with the Sky and host of Giants Baseball Pre and Post Game here on NBC Sports Bay Area. We don't know what to call it, and I just decided the segment should be called Stupid Stadium Stuff, because until we get some sort of progress, we're doing this dumb dance.
1: And just telling people what they need to know.
3: Just wait until you hear the latest on the Hammond sites. That's next.
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26: I have two words for you. Slag heap.
3: About that, this is the latest in the Bears Stadium news. Stacey Dales posted on Twitter that as she reported on SportsCenter this week, the criteria the Bears must checkmark in order to proceed with a new stadium in Indiana. Number one, acquire land. Number two, clear environmental reviews. Number three, structure a financing plan. Four, approval from the NFL's stadium and financing committees. Five, approval from 24 of 32 NFL teams. Folded into that is a report from Paris Schutz of NBC5 that has come out in the past 24 hours that the Bears Hammond site might not have enough room to be able to fit the stadium and the development that they want to build in Hammond. There was a story that was posted yesterday in the 5 o'clock hour on NBC5, and he talks about how the 330-acre Lost Marsh Golf Course site, which is part of that slag heap that's

0: discussed involves a couple different things. Environmental and permitting records show the Bears might not have as much land to build on as they initially thought. The exact plans have not been drawn up yet. A permit from the U.S. Army Corps of Engineers called for a reported 50-year easement. They wanted that. That means they were requesting this for two large lake basins on the site, meaning no development would be allowed there until at least the early 2050s.
1: Is that not soon?
0: That would significantly shrink the Bears footprint to just the golf course. And Parachutes has said again today there has been no permit application and that the process is still in its infancy. So that's why I wanted to mention the Stacey Dales criteria.
2: Well, yeah, if it matures in the 2050s, it is an infant.
3: We're a long ways away.
4: 2050s dead.
2: Now, obviously, some of this could change if they with the testing and everything else, but
0: the easement doesn't. I mean, when the Corps of Engineers puts that into place, there's a reason.
2: Oh no, I get that. I'm familiar with things changing. I'm not saying it's going to change, but we know how this works.
3: Or that being disputed in some way, shape, or form by the other side,
0: and
3: which will happen.
0: I'm assuming that part of the rehabilitation of the land, when there is a environmental concern,
3: slag heap.
0: They're estimating that 50 years would be part of that process. It would take time.
2: It's just a heap of slag over there, Mark. I don't know what to tell you.
0: And if you guys recall, it was on June 10th that Thomas McDermott, the mayor of Hammond, said construction could start as soon as later this summer.
3: Oh, my goodness.
2: Seems to be a lot of mismessaging coming out about all of this.
0: Who went to law school with Kevin Warren at Notre Dame?
2: Listen, Layla, I'm going to ask this question. It is a rhetorical question. Where did the Bears buy the land?
0: If it's rhetorical, I don't even need to answer.
2: You don't.
3: I decided to break the rule.
2: Mark broke through for us.
3: I broke the
0: rhetorical. How do you feel about breaking a 50-year easement?
3: Oh, man.
2: If the Bears are going to build anywhere other than Arlington Heights, fine. But I won't believe that they're building anywhere other than Arlington Heights until there are literal shovels in the ground. And my August date is coming up in a hurry, by the way.
0: Yeah, I'm looking real good at my 27 day.
3: What do you guys think is, like, realistically, as we sit here, the earliest year that no matter where it's built, if it's the fastest route?
2: Done?
3: Yeah, done. 2030?
0: Here's the quote from Parachutes, by the way. The Indiana Department of Environment, nobody has applied for any permits or plans or anything.
2: Anything. 2030. 31.
3: Okay, who that plays for the Chicago Bears right now will still be on the team? Ooh. I know you think Caleb because he's here for the next 10 years. You did that last year.
0: Hopefully Caleb.
3: Caleb
2: and Colston.
0: Who said that he will play anywhere that's got the field?
3: Yeah, yes, he did say that.
0: Like, that was his attitude.
2: I love that answer, by the way. He's like,
0: it's
2: painted
0: true.
2: White lines. Yes.
0: Somewhere in there is a commercial. You just draw one up real quick and see if a football game breaks out. Yeah. Like on a parking lot or something.
3: Yeah.
2: Logan?
3: Yeah, Logan Jones is a good answer. That's a safe answer, that he would be on the Bears. Who would still be on the Bears? Maybe, I would say either Rome or Luther.
2: Luther.
3: One of those two is going to get the extension.
2: Luther.
3: So you think Luther?
2: It's Luther.
3: There's a lot of momentum for Luther Bird. He is the golden child right now.
0: And he's you know, East St. Louis, so that's Bear adjacent.
3: Ooh, yeah, and plus stock has been purchased. Once you buy the stock, I mean, you can't you hope for your dividends.
0: You can't trade it right away. Transactional cost.
3: Good call.
2: I have a name that should excite people.
3: Oh, that will still be with the Bears in 2030?
2: And? Austin Booker.
3: I don't know if Austin Booker pops to mind. Yes, Austin Booker will be a Bear in 2030. Adam Thieneman?
2: Dylan Thieneman?
3: I've been adding him lately.
0: Adam
3: Thielen
0: or Dylan.
2: Malik Muhammad.
3: Yeah, why am I doing that?
2: I'm going to go Malik Muhammad.
0: Another player.
3: Yeah. Who?
2: Malik Muhammad.
3: Okay.
2: You can see it. You can see the vision, right?
3: Xavier Thomas?
2: Yeah. Don't know about Xavier.
3: That says everything. That says everything. What is he? Who are you, Xavier Thomas?
2: I've heard nothing but great things about him, by the way.
3: Sam Roush? Old Sam Roush? Maybe, actually.
2: Yeah. I can see that, too.
3: Yeah.
2: Layla's like,
3: sorry.
0: No, I mean, it's just people are like, oh, Layla, you're saying Indiana's a bluff. No, I'm saying buying the land in Arlington Heights was not.
3: It's because they bought the land.
0: There's a difference. Like, you can do the proper things. It's just going to take a lot of time. When you engineer in reverse, it's going to be a problem. Putting toothpaste in the back in the tube is kind of a difficult idea.
1: It's all a problem.
0: Feels that way, Coach. Yeah. It does feel that way. 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ESPN's Paul Feinbaum will join the show at 8:25 to discuss the Brendan Sorsby controversy. 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
0: Hey, it's Layla Rahimi, and a certain Northside baseball team wasn't the only thing happening in 1908. 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
30: I've had this feeling for a while watching Shohei pitch better than we've ever seen him pitch before. 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
30: They have guys in that lineup that they expected way more out of. 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
0: We talk to Russell Dorsey every week on Rahimi Harrison Grody, and now is the time. 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Russ, how are you?
30: What's up, guys? How we doing?
0: Good. I do want to start with asking you the same question that we asked in our first segment.
30: Okay.
0: Cubs score 9 runs. Great. You salvage, win out of the Rockies. You hit the ball well in that win. What's next? Try to make it 2 out of 3 against the Giants? Can we even go that far right now?
30: So when I talked to you guys 2 weeks ago, because we didn't get to talk last week, I said that they had a month that they should be looking forward to when you talk about some of the worst teams in baseball coming up. Had the Giants, the Rockies, Giants again, Rockies again, and they've lost two of those first series against the Giants and the Rockies. So as I sit here and look at it, sure, yeah, you feel good that you were able to finally get some offense, but I think the other side of that coin is you've now dropped back-to-back series against two of the worst teams in baseball.
2: Yeah, when you say it like that, it hits a little harder. Remember, 22 straight games to start the month of June against sub-500 records, and yet they have not won a series in 10 series. Russell, are the Cubs good enough to make the playoffs?
30: That's a great question, Marshall Harris. Let me ask you this question back.
2: Go ahead.
30: What version of the Cubs is good enough
2: to make the playoffs? The current version that you see here will assume a return for Matthew Boyd, but we won't assume a return for anybody else.
30: Okay, if you're going to say the Cubs scoring 3 runs a game and giving up 4.5 to 5 runs a game, no, I don't think they're good enough to make the postseason.
2: But don't you think their offense can be better than 3 runs a game with just who they have on the roster right now?
30: I think because of your question, if you say, or if we're talking current conditions, I have to see it first, right? Like, I'm at a point with the Chicago Cubs. I can't keep saying, oh, they're going to hit, they're going to hit, they're going to hit. Like, we're about to be in July here soon. We're already in the middle of June. And until they can show they can hit consistently for a month, I can't just say I'm just going to believe that they're just going to all of a sudden wake up and flip this switch. Because sometimes when it comes to teams flipping a switch, sometimes you don't. And so it was nice to see the Cubs finally score runs, but Russell Dorsey is at a point where until they can do it consistently for 3-4 weeks in a row, I can't just sit here and say, oh, they're going to be fine. We don't know that.
2: That man just went third person on his mark. That's how you know it's real.
0: He also said
30: something. Am I
2: wrong? No.
0: Here's the thing when it comes to flipping a switch. Sometimes you don't.
30: You don't.
0: It's fantastic, sad, and sometimes brilliant the circuit at the same breaker's time.
30: Oh. That has to permanently go into my my opening now.
3: Oh, yeah.
0: Because it's so true. How many times do we ask in any sport, what's it going to take to get so-and-so going?
2: And
0: you've been asking about so-and-so for the last several years every other week.
30: Yeah, I think when I think back about those old Cubs teams at the end, it was always, hey, they're going to be fine. They're going to be fine. They're going to be fine. And then they weren't fine. Mm-hmm. It was like, ah. And I remember specifically an end of the season postmortem with David Ross, where he's like, yeah, man, we're just hoping we could flip the switch. And, you know, we're never really able to flip the switch. It's like, well.
0: And you just took me back to 2023.
2: Wow.
3: In the name, Russ, of getting the Cubs closer to fine, Indigo Girls, anyone? We were talking about a, thank you. We were talking about, it's a great song. We were talking about a Ken Rosenthal report. I don't know if really report's a great way to put it. You saw it, obviously.
0: Theory.
3: A theory of bringing up the idea of the possibility of maybe you trade, say, a Suzuki off the roster. What did you think when you saw that? And it's ironic we're talking about this the day after the man hit a grand slam.
30: A lot of caveats in there.
3: Yes.
30: Yeah. Let me think about this. Is this current version of Seiya? Because like when Ken was talking about that, that's pre-Seiya Grand Slam. Seiya has not been swinging the bat well. So this would be a team saying, okay, we're going to take a gamble on 2.5, 2 months of Seiya Suzuki to look like the normal version of Seiya that they've seen. The only way I can see it is if the Cubs are in a position 2 months from now where they have shown Jed they are not a buyer, they are not close to being a team that can contend in the National League, and you're talking about moving, salvaging parts of your roster that are going to be potential free agents. Yeah, I can see a world where you could potentially move Seiya. But other than that, like I think it's still too early. But I do think it's important to note, a lot of people are still talking about the Cubs as buyers. Like, there is a world where they're not. And in that world, I can see a situation if Seiya gets hot over the last 3-4 weeks before the deadline, if you start to entertain those conversations.
0: Well, and Russ, it's funny because this was the conversation of, do you trade Seiya because your pitching situation is so dire? So in theory, you'd still be a buyer, but you have to give up one of your most valuable pieces to do so. I know he's a rental and he has a no trade clause. But at the same time, Rosenthal brought up like maybe because he's in the last year that he might be open to it. It just, I think it says more about the Cubs' problems right now than it does possible solutions.
30: Like, here, can we be really honest right now, guys?
0: Yeah.
30: Do the Cubs look like a buyer?
2: No,
3: absolutely not.
30: Exactly. So if they don't look like a buyer right now, and they've now dropped back-to-back series against two of the worst teams in baseball, then you have two more series against those same teams. Yes, you're hoping for better results, but at some point, we need to be honest about who they are.
2: It's the contracts for me, as we talk with Russell Dorsey, the MLB insider for Yahoo Sports, MLB Network, and Friday Night Baseball on Apple TV. Also, check out the Relay with Russ Dorsey podcast, wherever you get your podcasts. Russell, with the way these contracts look, and understanding that they just signed some people long term, how do they fix this?
30: This is
3: selling.
30: This is gonna be an unsatisfying answer, but hitting, right? Like that, they have guys in that lineup that they pay to hit the ball that are not hitting the ball, and so there's no prospect that you're gonna bring up that's gonna be the spark. You can't go out on June 12th and trade for somebody that's going to be a spark in your lineup. The spark has to be from the nine guys that you're penciling into that lineup on a daily basis. And if not, they are not going to be the team that we expected them to be. That's the reality of it.
3: If it goes bad, and let's just say the Cubs do decide to sell or just do nothing because they're not competitive, I want to know what the consequences of that. I want to know, like if the pressure on Craig Counsell. Craig Counsell's in the third year of a five-year, $40 million contract. If this is not working, are there consequences? Big consequences.
30: Do I think... make a change. Is the somebody's head roll?
2: Is the seat hot? I want to know if the seat is hot. How hot is it?
30: I would imagine you turn the burner up a little bit.
3: Yeah.
30: But do I think somebody is no longer the manager of the Chicago Cubs? I don't think that's going to be the case. I'd be really surprised if that happened. But what I can say is, usually when you have a team that goes this long without hitting, that's usually when you get your hitting coach fired. I'm not saying that they're going to do it. I'm not saying that they're talking about it. But historically, when you have a team of guys that usually hit that then don't hit, you start looking around. And when you're talking about things that have to happen, that's when teams start to make changes to coaching staffs and things like that. Like, look at the New York Mets. They didn't fire Carlos Mendoza, but they fired his entire staff. If that doesn't turn up the burner on you, I don't know what does. So, yeah, I think there are things that if this goes bad, they'll have to look at.
3: Yeah.
30: And that could be one of the things they look at.
0: Well, and I think after losing 21 out of 28 games prior to yesterday, Russ, and having been relatively no change, and when you bring up your young prospects, you don't even give them that much playing time or that many at-bats respectively. You're essentially saying you're going to stick with this. There's been no change on the staff side. There's been no change when it comes to... There's been some with the lineup, but there's been no change with the at-bats when you consider who's there. It makes it sound like, at least from what we're observing, that they're okay with this because we haven't seen anything remarkably different.
30: When we say okay with... I think we need to be clear. Like, I think people... at the corner of Clark and Addison are very concerned about what's been going on with this roster. I also believe that for the Cubs to be a contender in the National League, it's going to take the guys that they pay a lot of money to and have given these long-term extensions to be the difference in this lineup, right? You can't have 7 of 9 guys in your lineup with a sub-700 OPS over the last month and think that you're going to be a team that gets to the postseason or contends in the National League. That's just not going to happen. Their pitching is going to have to be better over the next month if they expect to be a team that contends in the National League. So I don't think they're okay with what's been going on. But I do think the reality is for them to turn things around, the guys currently on the 26-man roster have to be the ones to turn things around. Otherwise, we're talking about a Cubs team that's going to be a seller here in 6 weeks.
2: My guy, Russell Dorsey, on us. He's got information here on Raheem Harrison. Grody joins us each and every week. And Russ, you know what I am okay with? I bet you can guess.
30: White Sox Marshall.
2: I bet you can guess. top 10 offense in baseball. Look, Russ, simple question here. Yeah. What is the White Sox ceiling?
30: A AL Central Division champion.
2: Like, and?
30: I think that's what they've been able to show us here in the first half.
2: And?
30: And what? That was my answer.
2: What about the playoffs? That means they're in the playoffs.
30: In the playoffs.
2: What could they do in the playoffs?
30: Get to the playoffs.
2: Okay. I'm trying to stretch it here.
30: Like, I'm really happy that White Sox fans are happy with what's been going on. They are an amazing story. However, like, we gotta keep things. Look, they're one of the best teams in the AL right now. They've shown that they're one of the best teams if not the best team in the AL Central. But there are tiers to this thing. And when you're talking about what they can do in the playoffs, that means a couple of things happen. That means that they were able to get through the rest of the season with their current pitching situation, which I think they're going to have to address at the deadline if they're still in the same position at the deadline. Also, that means that they did not have any significant injuries to their roster, and that's something that's very hard to do in Major League Baseball, as we've seen.
2: They're going through one right now.
30: And that also means that you haven't had any regression. If that happens, you've had a fantastic second half of the season. But, you know, the Yankees are still in the American League. The Tampa Bay Rays are, to me, the most underrated team in baseball this year. They've been one of the best teams in baseball, the American League, this season. And you never know what happens in the AL West if Seattle takes hold of that thing, if Toronto turns out to be better than they've played in the first half. But I think what Sox fans should do is continue to enjoy the way this team is playing, because they are the best story in baseball so far in 2026. I've had people reach out to me from different organizations, players on different teams that talk about the Chicago White Sox and have really enjoyed the way that they're playing, the way that they've done things. And that's significant. Like, when people start to talk about you in that light, not in Chicago, that means they're doing something right.
0: What do you think the odds are, Russ, that we see Hagen Smith? Because Will Venable mentioned him as one of the possibilities for Saturday.
30: Yeah, I mean, if they come out publicly and say it, that means that they're having real discussions about it. It's just with the weather situation that we've seen in the city over the last week or so, and we are supposed to get some rain over the weekend as well. That's something that you got to factor in. Do you want him to face the Dodgers in his first start in the big leagues? That's something that you factor in. So, but yeah, I think it's a possibility. And if it is, it's another exciting debut. And it seems like the White Sox have won every other day right now.
3: Yeah, I mean, that's just it, man. Like, these guys that are coming up for the White Sox, you know, Braden Montgomery, we haven't even talked about him. All these guys, who knows what they're going to end up being, but they have contributed. Even those, like, even David Sandlin, who's had a couple of rough starts, got sent back down, but his first start was very good. So you're getting contributions while developing these guys.
30: 100%. And I think growth was really important. I'm going to continue to say it till I'm blue in the face, because the thing is starting to happen where Sox fans are getting really excited because they see a team at the top of the division. They're seeing a team that's very competitive. It's like, oh, well, let's make a move at the deadline. It's like, whoa, whoa, whoa, whoa, whoa. Let's chill. Yes, there are some things that you can do, ancillary moves to augment your roster, but you shouldn't be wheeling and dealing prospect capital. Like, you're not at that point yet. And you have to continue to build this thing to ensure that you're a sustainable winner. But yes, if the Sox are in a position in 6 weeks where they're right where they are right now, near the top of the AL Central, they're holding on to a wild card spot, I wouldn't doubt that they try to augment the roster for sure.
0: Russ Dorsey, a pleasure catching up. What's on your agenda for Apple TV tonight?
30: Yeah, we got a double dip tonight. Only one pregame show. Braves, who are just in Chicago, against the New York Mets on Apple TV tonight. Also, the newest episode of The Relay with Russ Dorsey went out on Tuesday. Had a great episode with our good friend Katie Wu. That one is on YouTube and all digital streaming platforms.
0: Your first guest, right?
30: First guest, yes. Yeah. We've been trying to build the brand, and now it's like, all right, we can invite some guests on and talk about some different things going on in the game. Oh, and the merch is dropping next week. That's also what I wanted to say.
0: Oh, yeah, you've worn it on our show. Russ Dorsey, thanks so much for coming on. Have fun tonight.
2: I want a free hoodie. That's all I'm
30: free,
2: saying.
30: Free? If we're supporting our friends, Marshall, we pay.
2: Okay, I want a discounted hoodie. That's fine.
3: You're going to have to buy his book when he writes it, too.
2: Yeah, so, of course I'll buy his book. Get him to autograph it and everything.
3: Okay.
0: Russ Dorsey, thanks again.
30: Thanks, guys.
3: See you, Russ.
0: That is Russ Dorsey. You heard all of his hustles he's got going on right now. You can find him tonight on Apple TV. Coming up next, we're thrilled to have him on. Davis Martin, the White Sox ace. I said it. Ace is on next.
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1: The U.S. Treasury just released its official financial report for 2025. Buried in it is a startling admission. By its own numbers, it appears the U.S. government is insolvent. When governments go this deep in debt, they print money, raise taxes, or cut benefits.
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1: AJ, how are you?
2: 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I can't believe how fancy y'all are now. I mean, it used to just be a radio call-in show. Now I got to put clothes on to do this thing. I can't peek too early. I got to kind of try to control my peeking. So, you know, it's a little early to already put a shirt and a hat on.
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3: There was a good pitch right there. Strikeout number 3. Runner goes, but does it matter? And now the strikeout from Davis Martin, 2 down. Davis Martin, 9 punch-outs.
4: How about that for a number?
1: That is courtesy of CHSN, and that is an excellent way to introduce our next guest. We are happy to have him on. Davis Martin, White Sox starting pitcher, right-hander from San Angelo, Texas, out of the Concho Valley, joining us here on Rahimi, Harris, and Grody on 104.3 The Score. Davis, how are you?
5: I'm great. How are y'all?
1: Good. I described you as the White Sox ace when we wanted to introduce the segment earlier. Are you accepting of that title? Are you ready to feel like you've been called the ace and you've got it?
5: No. I mean, I'm just doing my job. I just want to do my job, win, go home.
1: I don't know. I mean, you're tied for the major league lead in wins. I feel like that's very AC.
5: Yeah, well, we also, I think we talked about it the other day with Mune prior to his injury. Me and Kenzo, his translator, were like, I think every time you pitch, Mune hits a home run. And I was like, yeah, that's why me and Mune are best friends.
6: Well, then you've got to be missing him right now, the fact that he's not there. But what a job by Jacob Gonzalez, Miguel Vargas, when called on, filling in at first base. What do you think's the biggest success to this team playing so well without Mune in the lineup?
5: Yeah, I mean, I think, one, you can't undermine what these guys are doing coming up from AAA and you know, being fresh into the big leagues. You know, I think just the approach that they have, you know, you talk about Gonzo, you talk about Sam Antonacci earlier this year, you talk about guys like Tyler Davis even out of the bullpen that, you know, get thrown in these big spots and they look very comfortable and very natural in those spots. And so it's just awesome to see these guys come up and fill in the roles, and it just kind of – It's been fun to watch.
7: Davis, you've been an absolute revelation this season. Even if you don't want to call yourself the ace or an ace of the staff this year, you're not running into the big trouble, not the big innings. Have you been able to adjust your game plan on the fly? What is different for you this year relative to other years?
5: Yeah, I mean, I think, yeah, I've said it multiple times on different things. Like, I just don't feel like I have any fear of failure this year. I mean, you know, coming into this season, my wife and I really wanted to focus on our faith and where our identity was, and that was in Christ. And I think that type of, you know, relationship that I have with God and the conversations that I'll have with him and just kind of makes me relax and remember that this is a game and we're supposed to be having fun. And, you know, this team is the best to do that with as well. You know, I think everybody looks into our dugout and can see how much fun we are actually having. And so it is just a trickle-down effect, right? You know, the team's having fun. I'm able to relax and have fun. And also, when you know your offense and defense can play as well as they are, you know, you don't feel like you have to be perfect.
1: I think there's also a reliance of stuff there that I feel like kind of plays into what you're talking about. How does that feel? When you feel like you're playing a little bit more freer with that faith in what you have, how have you seen that materialize for you? And can you describe the feeling when you're on the mound? Because we're seeing it. You know, we just played the game where you had 9 strikeouts, for example.
5: Yeah, I mean, I think it's one of those deals where, you know, you're going to give up hits. Like, this game is hard, and you can't control a lot of those things. And so I think once you accept the things that you can control, you have to dive in and do the best you can at those. And then everything else, you kind of have to just give up and not worry about them as much. And I think that's what it is, right? You have guys at second and third, less than one out. Like, what I can control is attacking the zone and throwing my stuff and my game plan. I can't do anything else besides that and not being worried about it. And, you know, I think, too, like what you talked about, the adjustments, right? I think Zach Bove and Bobby Hearn have done a great job in between innings with our catchers and me going into a game with a game plan. And then as the game progresses, having the answers and having those conversations of where we're trying to go next, what the offense is trying to do to us, and making those adjustments before they do.
7: Was that something that you weren't able to do last year? Like, is this a revelation to your game to have the presence of mind? Because I know that's difficult to adjust on the fly and maybe deviate from a game plan.
5: For sure. I mean, yeah, I think you come up and you're like, all right, this is the scouting report and this is what we should throw to. And then

0: you know, you're like just continually throwing to that game plan, even though they've probably made an adjustment or looking somewhere else. But yeah, I think overall, it's just the amount of innings and starts that I've had. You know, I don't think I'm a 2 years of service time yet. So like, it feels like I've been around for a long time, but I still have been getting these, you know, repetitions. And I think this is a kind of that window where you've seen enough baseball at this level to kind of understand what's happening and what you're trying to do. So I think it's just the repetitions, and as well, you know, talking to Martin Perez last year, watching him throw, watch how, you know, a 14-year big leaguer set up hitters throughout the whole game. It was just a great learning experience for me, and I just soaked up a lot of that stuff that he was doing.
1: Davis, walk me through this decision that was made to give you some more time between starts after you gave up the 6 runs in Minnesota. You start on June the 2nd, then you've got a lot of time between then and the June 10th start against Atlanta. What was that conversation like, and did you fight back at all, or did you welcome a chance to get some more rest between starts?
0: Yeah, I mean, we had a very unique situation where we did have 2 off days in between starts. I thought I was good to go on a 7-day rest, but we just had, a very unique situation where me and Fetty could flip-flop. He would still get 6 days rest, and I would get an extra one. And obviously, I fought it, and I'm just very appreciative to our, you know, coaching staff and our training staff kind of sitting me down, you know, giving me the facts, you know, doing all that stuff, and I think it worked out really well, and so I'm very appreciative of them and kind of just making sure I don't get in my own way.
1: What were the facts that they gave you that said, okay, yeah, this makes sense?
0: Yeah, I mean, it's really just like, there's no difference, right? Like, one extra day is not going to change a lot of things. You know, everybody's fine. We're in a good spot with Fetty, and Fetty was good with it as well. And so I think that just kind of that selfless nature of our team, you know, Fetty looked at me and was like, hey, I'm good, man, let's go. Like, I'm all right. And so that kind of helped me kind of settle in and understand that, hey, this is a long season. We're only in June. So we got a lot of innings to throw. So when there is an opportunity to take a little bit of extra rest, take full advantage.
2: We're talking to Davis Martin, White Sox starting pitcher who refuses to be called an ace yet, but I'm still going to do it, on Raheem Harrison-Grody on 104.3 The Score. And Davis, I think you alluded to something when you talked about Mooney, for example, hitting home runs when you start. How do you describe what is going on this team from an infectious nature? I feel like there is an energy that really gets picked up and you just keep it going. The mentality in the clubhouse and the vibes are high.
0: Yeah, I mean, I think everybody talked about last year, you know, that second half of the season. I feel like we started learning how to win those one-run games. Our offense started picking up, and I think we kind of felt that we had different areas of our team that could pick each other up, kind of basically complementary baseball. And I think what the culture was set in that second half, where I feel like this year we knew what was the expectation, what we were supposed to do, how we were supposed to do it, and then everybody's kind of filled into their roles. And it's been great. I feel like we've hit the ground running this year. Obviously, we got off to a slow start, but we kind of knew, you know, as we just keep our head down and we continue to do our things, and we know it's going to work eventually. And so, yeah, that's where we're at. I mean, if the pitching staff, you know, has a down night, the offense picks us up. If the bullpen has a bad night, the offense picks us up. The offense has a bad night, pitching staff picks them up. So I think it's just, there's just a constant understanding that somebody's going to get the job done, and it's very selfless baseball, and like I said, you're having a lot of fun doing it.
3: Somebody new every night. How's it been working with these? I know at the beginning of the season, I heard you on, I think it was Inside the Clubhouse with Bruce Levine and David Haw, talking about being the old man of the staff, and you got all these young pitchers around you like Noah Schultz and David Sandlin, both of whom we have seen already. Maybe we're going to get a little taste of Hagen Smith. Are you proud of your children on the White Sox?
0: Yeah, I mean, that's the name of the game, right? I mean, I think, like, at this level, I've had a lot of guys older than me when I came up that did a really good job of kind of guiding me and mentoring me. So just taking some of that stuff that I learned from them and how they went about it and kind of go take it to the younger group, like, that's great. Like, if they want to ask questions, absolutely, I'm always here. And it's fun to see guys come up and be successful. I mean, the major leagues is hard, so anything that, you know, me, Fetty, or any of the older guys can do to help these guys kind of get acclimated and get comfortable. But at the end of the day, we just tell them, hey, like, y'all have incredible stuff. The reason y'all are top prospects, the reason y'all are great pitchers is because y'all have great stuff. So there's no reason to be anyone else but yourself. And, you know, when they have questions, they how we have the coaching staff and the older pitchers that are ready to kind of help him along the way.
3: Off the baseball diamond a little bit. You're from Texas, right? Grew up in Texas, Davis. Is that correct?
0: Yes, sir. Born
3: yeah.
0: and bred.
3: Yeah, yeah. The y'all kind of gave it away right there. but I understand, too, and I need to figure out the math on this. You're a diehard Eagles fan. Is that correct? How did you become a Philadelphia Eagles fan in a great football state like Texas?
0: Go Birds. Yeah, the Cowboys are terrible. That's probably the first part of that. But, yeah, it's their year again. Anyway, sorry. I want to get those out.
2: You're not wrong.
0: yeah, so my mom's side of the family is all from Pennsylvania. My mom's an only child. And so when so my granddad, born and raised in Philly, he moved down to Texas. And in second grade or third grade, he got me a Donovan McNabb jersey. And that was the prime, like Brian Westbrook, Terrell Owens, Drew McTrotter, Brian Dawkins, like all those guys were like, that was the team that I grew up with. So it was a good team to start with. We had some bad years in the middle, but we're back where we are now. But yeah, I had three brothers. All of them were like diehard Cowboys fans. And, you know, you just want to be a little bit different than some of your brothers sometimes. So yeah, the black sheep of the family.
3: Are you sad they traded A.J. Brown? Are you mad? Or did you see it? Because we all kind of saw it coming. He's on the Patriots now.
0: Once you take Mekhi, you know it's happening, right? You yes. bolster it up with Hollywood Brown. You go get Stowers. And, like, our receiving options are just plentiful now. And, you know, I'm just glad we got a first-round pick. And I think A.J. is going to be great in New England. So, but, yeah, I think it's going to be great. Devonta's going to step up, do his thing, and, you know, I think it's going to be a good year for us.
1: Okay, we'll see how that goes. Bears. In the meantime, I'm curious, after beating the Braves two straight, it feels like the confidence can't be any higher than it is right now in the manner in which what you did. And you knew the stretch was coming up in June. Very tough schedule. Dodgers now, then the Yankees on the road. What do you feel like this team is it kind of like when Mario touches the star? Actually, you might be too young for that reference. Do you guys feel pretty much unstoppable right now?
0: I mean, we're playing great baseball, and I think that's the big thing, and that's where Will comes in, or Will Venable comes in great. I mean, he basically just, we have to take care of every day, right? As long as we're taking care of our business and doing our job and, you know, putting our head down and doing the little things right, we're going to put ourselves in a position to win and to be in a good spot. But yeah, I mean, this whole stretch, I mean, the mindset's been what an opportunity, right? I mean, what an opportunity to go out and compete against the best in the world, some of the best teams in the league. And that's all you can really ask for, right? That's why you play the game. That's why you want to get up here, is you want to try to play and beat the best. So, we've been having a good time, and we're just trying to focus on one at a time. And we're not trying to get too far ahead of ourselves.
2: I asked this to Will Venable. I'm going to ask this to you, Davis. If you had to give Mike Vassell's wand, I thought wins above replacement made sense. Then we heard the stat, wands above replacement. Yeah, what would you say? How many wins is Mike Vassell's wand worth right now?
0: I don't know. I mean, it might get an all-star vote, to be honest, if there's a fan vote. But we might give Mike Vassell to the all-star game.
3: Via fan vote.
0: But no, Mike Vassell's been, you know, like I said, there's a reason he's up here. I mean, it is devastating. TJ's hard. I mean, I've had my own TJ rehab, and it's lonely. It's tough, especially when you're at the ballpark every day, knowing that you can't play and they can't help your team. But he's done an incredible job of just, you know, bringing energy every day, you know, making guys laugh, like just kind of being that heart and soul of the team in the dugout. He's been incredible, and we're really glad he's here.
1: I got to ask you, have you thought about the All-Star game at all? Everybody else is talking about you being in the All-Star game. And if you go, will you take Mike Vassell's wand with you?
0: No, I think he needs to keep it safe. Whatever he's doing with it, he needs to keep doing it. So, no, I'm focused on one at a time. And I think that's the beautiful thing about our team. Like I said, like, our goal is to come in here, work your ass off every day, do what you can for that day, and then wake up and do it again the next day. Make sure we keep our blinders on, keep our heads down, and make sure we're in a good spot come September when we pop them back up.
1: But it's in Philadelphia. I thought you'd be thinking about that. I don't know.
0: Yeah, I mean, of course, right? Like, if it's God's plan for me, yeah, I'll be there and I'll have fun. But, you know, at the same time, we have a lot of big plans here, and I think we have a lot of momentum going forward. It's just fun to enjoy the day in and day out here, right? So I look forward to coming to the field and seeing our guys and competing with them, and that's kind of all I'm focused on.
3: Did you feel it a little bit, though, when you were the opposing pitcher against Chris Sale in that one-run win? You had to be feeling a little something-something, Davis.
0: Yeah, I mean, it's again, like, I think that's the beautiful thing about this year. You know, we've gone against Jose Soriano twice, you know, go against Chris Sale once. I mean, it's just kind of, it's a lot of fun, right? And like I said, it's what an opportunity. Like, you're nervous. You obviously know the talent that the other guy has, but at the same time, like, you can't hit off of them. You can't score any runs off of them. So my job is to make sure to keep their offense at bay, and our offense has done a great job against those guys. And that just shows you the growth and where our offense is, and Show and Joel have been doing a great job. And, yeah, I mean, like I said, it's complimentary baseball. We're doing it together. We know if someone slips up, the other person's going to help pick them up.
2: Davis Martin, thank you so much for taking the time, and thanks for joining us during what has been a really fun time to watch you work. So thanks.
1: Thanks, Davis.
0: I appreciate you guys. Go Sox.
3: Thank you.
2: Davis. Sox. That is Davis Martin.
1: Go Sox.
3: Eagles, yeah, Bears.
2: And you know there's also a Reckham Tech to be had there as well, somewhere in that mix.
3: A what?
2: Reckham Tech.
3: Oh, is that with this Texas Tech?
2: Yeah, that's what, yeah. But they've been outside of Davis Martin, they've been in the news too much lately.
1: Yeah, not for good reasons.
2: There was an old school tradition that they would do at Tech every now and then, where if you scored a touchdown, then everybody would throw tortillas onto the field. And then that got brought back up last year.
3: Okay.
2: And I wondered, like, do we suggest throwing tortillas onto the field for Davis Martin? Mm. But I have the feeling we'd all get kicked out of the ballpark, so maybe not.
3: Yeah,
2: but,
3: probably.
2: But, you know, just know that's rattling around in the brain somewhere. He's the ace.
3: He is the ace.
2: And that's our next project, is trying to get him to accept who he is.
1: Oh, I think
3: He
2: doesn't want to say it.
3: He's doing just fine not saying it.
1: And if he keeps pitching the way he's been pitching, he doesn't have to say it. He can let his pitching do the talking.
3: He's got a 2.40 ERA. Doesn't have to say anything.
2: This is the fun time when people start to realize they're an ace, and then you're like, nope, somebody's got to say it. Somebody has to say it.
1: And you're that somebody?
2: Sometimes.
1: We're that somebody. We're all saying it. Like, let's be honest. Look, they're 11-2 when he starts, Layla, but more importantly, only 3 times has he given up more than 2 runs. Only 4 times has he given up more than 1 run.
3: So consistent.
2: And when you duel with a guy like Chris Blanking Sale, come on now.
3: Yeah.
2: Come on.
3: A very similar number. Actually, they have, in general, very similar numbers, win-loss, ERA, the whole thing. So you got that going for you, Davis Martin.
2: And you know what's funny is, like, before his body type, like, I would say Garrett Crochet, especially out of college when he was more slender, looked a lot like Sale in the two-seamer he threw, too. Both left-handed, both super tall. But, like, the stats are looking pretty similar.
3: 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Don't stop now, boys.
2: Fun to talk to Davis Martin. Coming up next here on Rahimi, Harris, and Grody, let's celebrate what should be a good weekend in Chicago. Weather, I'm looking at you. Don't mess this up for us. 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

0: It's the weekend, in case you can't tell by the lateness of us getting back from break just now.
1: Tyler, guys, we're back. Guys.
0: We started our weekend, Tyler, at 1:49, right before the segment began.
2: Hell yeah.
0: It is going to be a busy weekend in town. There is no shortage of things to do. Rufus Du Sol is playing at Wrigley tonight. If you have a spare $1,000 per ticket, I'm pretty sure you can go. I wish I were exaggerating. There's the Well Street Fest, which is a wonderful time. I think at least for today, the weather is going to be better. So I think this is one of those weekends where people have to get outside and do something fun if they can.
3: Oh no, the weather's going to be good all weekend. We're good here. We suffered last night.
0: You just saw an hour's worth of weather last night on Channel 7, so you would know.
3: 4 hours of wall-to-wall coverage. Look. I think I'm going to go to the movies, guys.
0: Saturday is a 40% chance, according to my phone. But the phone is not a meteorologist.
3: That doesn't have an AMS seal on it, so I'm not worried about that.
0: No, it barely has a case.
3: But I think I'm going to the movies anyway, which is going to be an indoor affair.
1: What are you going to see?
3: Steven Spielberg's Disclosure Day. Oh. It looks interesting. Okay. So you know the Roosevelt Theater. It's a quick little 5-minute walk for me.
1: Yeah. Oh yeah.
3: So I just go up the back way and.
1: Nice. I was just thinking about that. Like, I have not been to the theater. And I'm a guy who used to go to a lot of movies. I don't know. Maybe I've been swallowed up by Netflix and Apple TV and HBO Max just like everybody else.
0: Oh, really, Mark? Because what are you watching since you refuse to watch the other guys?
3: Yeah, what have you been watching?
1: Yeah, is that like playing with the
0: music? Are you looking at a blank screen?
1: I'm waiting for it to come to the music box or something like that. Then I'll go. Because I can't, like a movie that great, if it is as great as you guys say, I feel like it can't be wasted on the small screen. I need to find that at a bigger event or on a larger television. That's really what's been going on.
0: You are running out of excuses, and that is your worst one yet. This is not some action movie that has like massive stunts. This is perfect for TV, and it has tons of witty banter and quotable content. And you know, it's one thing that we told you to watch it, but Ranji told you should have it memorized.
1: Yeah, he did. He did. Okay, my weekend. All right, I have a so tonight I'm hanging out with my Elmhurst people tonight. Little deck party, just a chill hangout. I turned down an opportunity because I'm a little bit busy and I just wasn't sure if I wanted to put myself into this. I was offered, as it says here, any interest in great seats to see Santana and the Doobie Brothers on Saturday in Tinley Park. I said no. Do you guys think I should have said yes?
0: Yes.
1: Really? I have seen the Doobie Brothers before. I like Santana. I just wasn't sure, wasn't ready to commit to it. I'll be honest.
3: You know my stance on concerts. It's a no unless you can convince me it's a yes.
0: But Mark loves concerts.
1: Yeah, I do. I still love concerts.
0: Anything to get out of watching the other guys.
3: Well, yeah, that's fair.
0: I feel like you don't necessarily know your next best chances to see a touring artist who... Santana is timeless, but you know, sometimes you don't know when their next tour is his next tour, is going to be.
1: That's funny.
3: All you need to know is that the NBA Finals are tomorrow. I'll be watching that.
1: Okay.
3: You're going to watch it?
1: You deserve a relaxing. So you got to relax.
3: Spurs in 7.
1: Okay. Things have changed.
0: The way Marshall just like nervously smiled.
1: Oh my God. What are you doing, Layla?
0: I think if I can, I've got a birthday party, so that's number one.
1: Nice.
0: Definitely am going to enjoy outside today with just getting outside and touching some grass and walking.
1: That's
0: a great idea. And I have friends who want to go to Wells Street, so that's been listed. I had a friend who delusionally wants to go to Rufus Du Sol, and I don't think that's going to happen.
3: Why not?
0: Because the tickets are insanely expensive. That's why when I said $1,000, I meant it.
1: Oh, wow.
3: Oh,
1: yes.
0: $700 at last check.
1: Come on.
0: I mean, good for the people who can afford it. I'm just not one of them.
1: Right.
0: So wait a second, Marshall. What made you so excited about watching this movie before we go?
3: Oh, Disclosure Day? It just looks like a
1: Spielberg
3: summer blockbuster style. I like getting into the theater and really sitting down and just turning it loose.
0: Immersing.
3: Yeah. Yeah. No, I'm excited about it. I think I'm probably going to go see Supergirl next week. I think it comes out.
0: Love that.
3: I'm here for the movies.
0: Marshall is a movie buff and unfortunately has to translate the Marvel universe for me because
1: me too.
0: I've got a blind spot.
3: Someone texted us 630 Scary Movie 6 sucked. No storyline. Felt very random. Have you seen the Scary Movie franchise? Like, that's what it is.
0: Wait, and something is percolating with Fast and the Furious. Did I see a trailer? What did I see?
3: I hope not. I'm not ready for that yet.
0: It's not this weekend, but it's upcoming. Caller 6 to the score contest line. 312-540-0670 will win a pair of tickets to see Journey live at the United Center on October 4th, provided by AEG. Tickets on sale now. Spiegel and Holmes are next, and wait till you hear where Matt is.
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3: 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Thanks to David Dykstra, Tyler Buterbaugh. 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Thanks to Cody Westerlin. Thanks to Connor O'Donnell, Jacob Stutz, Max Curtis. Thanks to our guests, Kylan Mills. We've lost Marshall. Thanks to Davis Martin.
2: Come on, Marshall!
3: 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Live from Maine, it's Matt Spiegel. Lawrence Holmes is here. Hi, Lawrence. Hi, Matt.
5: Hey.
4: Hey, everybody.
6: Hello, everybody.
4: Hi, Matt. Yes,
6: I'm stranded at L.O. Bean. I can't get away from L.L. Bean. Now I'm marooned in Maine thanks to our friends at American Airlines and the weather gods of Chicago, Illinois.
5: Yeah, it's probably better that you're there to tell you the truth, because the last 24 hours in the city beautiful has been quite rough.
4: Threats were imminent.
6: That's what it seemed like. So, yeah, I was supposed to come out of New York yesterday morning, and the airline said, we're going to route you through Bangor, Maine. And I said, okay, cool. And then after 10 hours in the airport yesterday, they canceled that flight, the connecting flight, in Bangor, Maine. And now here I am. So, actually, I'm broadcasting live. You can see it on Twitch. I'm in front of Stephen King's house here in Bangor, Maine.
5: That is amazing.
3: Do you get lobster? Like, what do you do?
5: He got that lobster roll before our meeting.
6: Twice in 16
3: that's
6: hours.
3: That's it, right? Later. That's what you do. That's the default.
6: I'm having a great adventure here in Maine, actually. I went to see Stephen King's house this morning, and I got there, and I'm like, all right, cool. And then I wanted to go in, but you can't go in because it's somebody's house. Like, I thought you did tours there. Oh. I was very wrong.
5: It's not Paisley Park. Like, you can't just roll up.
4: And Prince doesn't just let anybody into Paisley Park anyway.
5: That's true.
4: I've been to Paisley Park with Prince in the building.
6: Man, so I was just hanging out in front of Stephen King's house. I'm like, well, I guess I'll take a picture. And now here I am at the radio station. But, man, it was creepy. It was a creepy house, I'll tell you that much.
5: Is there a ferry that will take you to Nova Scotia? Because you're, like, right there.
6: Oh, wow. Good question.
4: Do you have your passport on you?
6: I do not. So I better not get on that ferry.
5: Yeah, don't do that.
6: No.
4: How was the game, man? I saw a cool picture with you and your bro while the party was going on at MSG. I mean, I know you'll probably be talking about it with Lawrence today, but give us a little bit of a feel for what that game was like.
6: Yeah, man, I'm dying to talk about it with Lawrence and Tanny and Alex and the listeners and just kind of revel in it a little bit, because it was a really crazy sporting experience, as you can imagine. You know, like, it was just beautiful. You guys know that feeling of what it's like when it's a communal event and everybody feels the terror for 2.5 quarters, you know, and then feels the joy of the comeback together, and everybody ends up feeling the same thing. That's what my brother kept turning to me and saying, like, everybody's feeling the same thing. And that meant the celebs, it meant the employees, it meant the you know, the season ticket holders, and I theoretically meant the people who bought their one-offs for $30,000 a pop or whatever, but, you know, it was a very cool communal sports event, and there's a lot to get into from it.
5: I meant to look at the ratings on it, because the anxiety came through the television too, Speaks.
6: Yeah.
5: Like, as you're watching that, and as you know, as I'm watching the end of the second quarter, I'm like, there's some missed opportunity here. And the thing that bothered me the most is they had an opportunity to get Wemby like 25 straight minutes of rest. And because of the way they played the second quarter, where he's still out there at the end of the half, you're like, ooh, that might be an issue going forward. Like, it was so poorly coached. It was so poorly played out. And then when the opportunity came for the Knicks to be like, you know, we've done this like a lot. And then when it got to 15, I was like, that's a working margin. Like 15, like you talk to anyone in basketball, and especially the NBA, 15 with a whole quarter left, it's a real game now. And your whole lead, whatever it was, doesn't matter because you couldn't kick it up to 30, 33 points, which is where you probably needed it to be for those body blows to land.
6: Yeah, I mean, like the game stuff, they blew it, obviously, but the Knicks went back and took it. But like, I've never seen anything like that, and it's never happened before. An NBA team scores 76 or more in the first half and scores 30 or less in the second half. That has never happened before in any game, regular season or playoffs. So you've never seen a team that hot and then that cold.
3: It
6: crazy.
3: Shouldn't, frankly.
5: Yeah.
3: Like, no. It really shouldn't happen.
7: It would not have happened under Pop. Let's all be very clear. It's not just a young team. Whew, it was a young coach exposed.
5: It felt like a phone a friend moment.
7: Yes.
5: If Pop's available, call him during the timeout.
7: Wow. Seriously.
6: So this is fascinating to hear from you guys, because obviously I saw some on postgame. We went back home and watched the fourth quarter on TV, back to my brother's house and watched postgame. But like seeing and Chuck putting it on the Spurs, if we were doing impressive by the Knicks or inept by the Spurs, are you guys in the inept by the Spurs
7: absolutely.
6: More?
3: Yeah.
7: 100%.
3: I mean, when you can... They had many times to make it a more comfortable deficit for the Knicks, but the De'Aaron Fox move at the end. I mean, situational basketball will hurt you every damn time.
6: Yeah, it's crazy because I'll tell you, in the moment, it didn't register like that. In the moment, and I know that it's true, but in the moment, it registered like the crowd revved the Knicks into a frenzy that overwhelmed the young opposition. So that is them falling apart, but it's like... It felt like New York was inevitable.
5: It was column A and column B.
3: I think there was a good pitcher, Alex.
5: There's a moment. There's a moment where San Antonio can really put the screws to them, and they missed it, and that's okay because you're still probably up at that point, like 23 points. But once and the crowd thing. Once the Knicks fans saw the league go under 20, I felt like that's when everyone got really engaged. It's like, I can see it from here. Like, when you're talking about 27 points, 29 points, that's difficult to see. But you say 20 and there's still a lot of time left, I can see how this can happen. And then it's eight straight threes, and you're like out here.
7: Eight straight threes was it for me, Lawrence. It really was. I was like, you guys aren't even taking a lot of time off the clock on these possessions. You're coming up firing. And see, this is what people are like, well, you know, first half is just important as the second half. No. When you don't do things well in the first half, you have a whole half to recover. When you do things poorly in the third and specifically the fourth quarter, there's no time to recover from those bad decisions.
3: And that's why it felt like two different games.
7: Yeah.
6: It just feels absurd to like be ripping the Spurs when they're such a brilliant and great young team to get here, and it's like it just felt inevitable. It felt so much like the Bears Packers at Soldier Field, like in those final minutes. It was like, oh my God, I think this is going to rise up and happen, and at some point you believe again. You know, I was swept up in that part of it, and I it's like they're such a brilliant team to be ripping on them. Is it feels unfortunate. Been,
5: well,
6: frankly.
5: Look, they haven't. There's an argument that they should be up 3-1 in this series, and some of the issues that they've had as a young team. Like, if you look at the pace at which they played, like them, the pace that they chose to play in late in the second quarter and into the third quarter, it's like, what made you think that was the right way to go about this? Like, you're literally giving extra possessions.
6: Because they got overwhelmed. They got thoroughly overwhelmed. And that's because they're young, because they're 22 and 23. De'Aaron Fox should not be overwhelmed. He's the elder statesman. He's the dude who's supposed to be clutch and help them finish.
5: But there's a history of De'Aaron Fox not being that guy for Mike Brown.
7: Yeah, it's seriously, if you're Mike Brown, you're like, oh, yeah, De'Aaron, we can get him to do, he'll let us back in the game, guys.
5: He'll do a bad job in closeouts and everything else, and then I get fired and get a better job where I might just win the NBA championship.
7: That's crazy.
3: And then to meet him again, that's the funniest part in this scenario.
5: Yeah, what's Dylan Harper doing on the bench?
7: That's my big thing. This is again Mitch Johnson.
5: That's
7: Pop would have read the room.
5: That's why I'm saying, like, there's so much stuff that you can look at from the Spurs and go, Dylan Harper was out there killing him. Why is he sitting over there next to you?
7: They have no answer for Dylan Harper. Not with Wimby on the floor too. You got to really pick your poison at that point.
3: So, Matt, the guy who looks exactly like you is your brother, huh?
5: He really does.
3: I saw the picture and I was like, "Oh, they're related."
4: It's a little more gray. Hilarious. That's all.
6: Yeah, people said Ted Danson.
4: That's good. Like. That's good.
6: That's my big bro. It's my archetypal, you know, sports fan big bro is the guy. As I switch the background now, I want to give 92.9 the tickets. I gotta give them their flowers, man. It's like live and local radio, killing it here in Bangor, Maine.
4: Look at you know? That there he is at the radio station.
3: Do you have a station mug?
6: They gave me a mug. The dude gave me a ride to go get a lobster roll, and in exchange, I did 15 minutes on his afternoon show. That's what just happened.
4: Nice.
3: That sounds lovely.
7: That's actually amazing.
4: Always costs something.
6: Right? Yeah. That's the way it's supposed to work, man. It's like, and it's beautiful up here. Mitch already asked me if I'm buying a vacation home. I can't afford one, but, you know, in a decade, maybe? Mm. So I'm putting down roots with the afternoon show here. We had great chemistry for 15 minutes.
8: Who are you?
6: After I worked with Lawrence, what are you?
8: Bangor, Maine.
6: Yeah. Oh, look at that. Lawrence, when are you going to Montreal? Because that's when me and Baby T take over. But then eventually I'll end up in Bangor with Mark Paulette.
5: You're not far from Montreal either, by the way.
6: Oh.
5: Yeah.
7: That's absolutely true.
5: Yeah.
3: Maine is basically Canada to me.
5: You go to Vermont and hang a right, and then you're in Montreal.
6: Well, why don't we just stay together? Why doesn't Spiegel and Holmes just stay together and we can simulcast from here? I'll knock Mark Paulette out of his afternoon chair.
5: All right. I'm down with that. The show's been successful, so let's keep it rolling.
6: Yeah,
5: I like it.
3: Gets you a lobster roll, gets you a mug.
5: I'll bring the bagels, you know, from
6: you
5: Montreal.
6: I'll bring the lobster, the bagel lobster roll. Has that ever happened? I don't think so.
5: I don't know, but it sounds like a money-making idea to me. That's what it sounds like. You guys had Davis Martin on, and again, thanks to the White Sox for providing some of their peeps, because these are exciting times for the White Sox. Like, these are very interesting times for them, and you know I always hate the concept of too early for anything, but it's nice to see them in a position, and with this American League, there is an opportunity here.
7: I think if I had told you, hey, June 12th, one team will be in first place, the other team will be a game above 500, everybody would be happy, except it's two teams in
5: different directions,
7: different spaces that I'm talking about. But no, the White Sox, that series against the Braves was just a thing of beauty. And to have yet another youngster come up and make an immediate impact in Braden Montgomery. And now I think a lot of us are just hanging on to our seats. Just Colson Montgomery's back. I want to see what this looks like.
5: Mooney will be back in 3 weeks.
7: Yeah. Like Hagen Kyle Teal's out here running.
4: Yeah, Hagen on Saturday, maybe.
7: I think they shot that down.
4: Oh, they did?
6: Who shot it down?
7: I thought I was reading that it was not happening.
6: I haven't seen that. When the manager brings it up as a possibility or admits that it's a possibility, that means he wants it, doesn't it? It means he wants it and he thinks it's the right thing to do, or he knows it's going to happen. I think that was pretty telling that Venable actually is willing to talk about it. And Lawrence, we brought him up, a couple days ago. He's been tremendous. And at this point, you don't waste bullets from that kid. You know, from a kid who's ready, you don't waste their bullets in the minor league when you all of a sudden have a chance to be a playoff team. You got to seize this moment, and you could do that with trades, or you could do that with elevating your kids when the moment is right, and it feels like the moment's right for him.
5: We haven't talked about this yet, and maybe it's something that we end up doing at some point next week, but I wonder in front offices, and I don't even mean specifically the White Sox and Cubs, but we could make it specific to them. If you're the White Sox and you kind of know that there's going to be a work stoppage for an extended period of time. The hope is that it doesn't happen, but the reality is it probably will. Do you hit the gas? Like, do you, inside of a season that you weren't expecting, do you hit the gas and try to make some stealthy moves that give you a real opportunity to try and win the American League?
4: Do they want Seiya Suzuki?
3: They already traded away a good pinch hitter.
7: We're not interested in Seiya Suzuki. I just want to point that out.
6: The Derek Hill thing feels emotionally complex, doesn't it, Layla?
3: Well, I mean, it's the concept of there was a trade, the Sox were sellers, but ultimately, for what move?
5: And you wonder about like the vibe of that. Like, well, this is a guy that's been part of like the really good vibe of your team, and you feel comfortable enough to be like, we're going to break away from one of these guys because we don't have any room for him.
7: He's helped them win games. That's the big thing. It's not like he's a utility guy. No, he's actually helped them win baseball games.
5: Yeah, he's
7: games.
5: Not like Riku, although he did help them win games too.
7: Yeah, yeah.
3: I think the better question...
6: you're right. Derek Hill helped them win games, and he also filled a component, which is the veteran who's been through the effing rigors and understands how special this is, understands that, like, how wonderful this is, and brings that. I get it. Braden Montgomery's not going anywhere, and they want Everson Pereira on the roster more than they want Derek Hill, so he would have been DFA'd. But it doesn't feel right to remove him from the chemistry. I'll be honest; they'll probably survive just fine.
3: I thought about the Sox being sellers versus holders, and right now I feel like they hold. Like, Sir Anthony Dominguez is who I have in mind when I think about that conversation. But mm-hmm. to still trade away is an interesting move for this team. I think there are times, guys, where we've talked about trades that happened at the trade deadline where you knew it wasn't necessarily a this year move; it was a next year move. But we saw so many of those blow up in GM's faces over the years. I don't know that they're going to do that anymore. The trade deadline isn't what it used to be, as we know.
5: What is go for it in 2026 for this White Sox organization? Like, that's one of those things where we hope that we can find that out at some point. That if we get to July and we're talking about a White Sox team that's already on 60 wins or whatever, and then you start going, huh? How would they secure the American League or the American League Central? Are there choices that they can make to do that? Or do you go, well, this is a team that's young and they're growing up together. Is there power in letting them learn and not doing it? Like, there's a granular nature to covering the White Sox now that I think is fascinating and that we have to do because they have placed themselves into the zeitgeist.
7: I like the idea of letting the quote-unquote learning happen with the hitters because you know who the hitters are and you've got guys and you're still waiting for guys to come back and that can fill up a roster. And they've scored runs with Munetaka Murakami, without Munetaka Murakami. Mm-hmm. But I'm never going to be like, don't go get more arms, because you always need more arms. So if they want to go get some arms, I'm good with that.
6: There's all kinds of starting pitchers available. So, yeah, they'll get a starting pitcher of some kind for sure.
5: Here's what we got planned for today's show. Steven Nelson, our friend and Dodgers broadcaster, is going to join us at 5 o'clock. And closet White Sox fan. Dan Wiederer is going to join us at 4 o'clock. We will talk with him about all sorts of stuff. What? TTN.
4: Weed Man.
3: Yeah, TTN.
5: Yeah, we're going to do that. I don't know if you guys know this, but you probably did because you guys just did a four-hour show. There's more information on the worst story ever.
3: I've dubbed it stupid stadium stuff.
4: That's good.
5: That's what we do. It's now the worst story ever, so there's stuff to share about that. On the field, there's some cool, compelling stuff as the Bears take their six-week break before camp starts. But we're going to start this thing off on why Spiegs is in Maine and why he can't get home and what stores did he visit because he only packed for one day. All of that.
4: He's confident. You got to be confident.
5: Yeah. He's right. You know, but now you got to take a trip to Ross or to Target or something. You know, like, that's a thing.
4: It's kind of exciting.
6: Or stay tuned.
5: Or stay tuned. All of that is coming up after Tanny's Open, which you know is must-listen radio. It's next here on The Score. Good job, Tyler.
4: Thanks, Lawrence.
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0: That's right, baby T. Wu-Tang Clan is going to be performing halftime tonight of Game 4 of the NBA Finals.
1: Wow.
0: And my partner, Matt Spiegel, is in New York. He is going to Game 4.
2: That will end the first half. The San Antonio Spurs put on a clinic. It's 76-49.
3: Well, it's interesting that Wu-Tang, one of my favorite groups, is playing right now. Inspector Deck has one of my favorite songs, and he started it off. He set the tone of it. I bought

0: beef, then bring the ruckus.
1: New York Knicks ain't nothing.
2: I went and bought me an outfit today that costed a lot of money today. You know what I mean? Because I figured that Wu-Tang was going to win. Wu-Tang is for the children.
3: Bedlam here at the Garden. They can't believe it. The greatest comeback in NBA playoff history.
4: Hey, this is white and black know the Wu-Tang. Yeah, the Wu-Tang is worldwide, baby. Yeah, they love the kids.
5: He's been a ghost space killer.
6: Chilling with my man Rusty. Ghost is a beast. Mighty, healthy, off Supreme, hardest track ever.
3: The Knicks pull off a miracle comeback and lead it 3-1. Now one win away from a title.
7: Have a great day, and thanks for playing some Wu-Tang. That made me feel good.
6: Take care.
8: What do you guys want? 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
10: 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And RZA got an announcement to make. 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
9: Welcome. It is the Spiegel and Holmes Show, and we've got you for a full boat show tonight. We are going until 6 o'clock, and there's a lot to discuss. Steven Nelson from the Dodgers is going to join us at 5 o'clock. Weedsy will join us at 4 o'clock. There's some stuff that we need to discuss as it pertains to the worst story ever. That's coming up around 3:25. The whole crew is here. Well, kind of. Alex is here. Tanny with the collared shirt today, looking resplendent. I love it. And that Wu-Tang Open was fire. That man in Bangor, Maine is Matt Spiegel.
23: Hello, boys. How you doing? I'm actually still at the game. Lawrence, I've changed the background to now a shot of what it was like from my seats the other night. Nobody wanted to leave, especially after the Wu-Tang Clan lit that place on fire at halftime. I thought of
24: you. Wow, Spiegs, you are still there. That's pretty cool, man. Say hi to Steve Sharippa for me.
23: I will. He's right across. Look behind me. Behind my head, he's in an orange shirt right across the way. That's Steve Sharippa.
9: And tell him to say hi to Ellen for us.
23: And see if he's got any thoughts on Aaron Rodgers as well. He was there next to Edie Falco. On the other side was Chalamet and whatever Jenner it is. I get confused. Kylie?
9: I think that's who it is.
24: Wait, is that Kylie right behind your, to the right of your head? Right there behind? No.
23: Yes. Right next to my head. It's Chalamet and Kylie right across the way.
9: I do think that the underscored and under-talked about part of this conversation is how damn good your brother's tickets are. Because you guys weren't on.

0: on Celebrity Row, but no. You weren't far from it.
1: Hey, man, you know, he's a guy who's worked his whole life in New York, and he's achieved some stuff, and he bought season tickets 4 years ago. That was a good time to buy season tickets. And he's got half a package of season tickets. Lawrence, just before tip-off, tickets two rows behind ours sold on StubHub for $30,000 apiece. $30,000 apiece. And he was looking, and I looked at that, hey, man, I'll leave if you want. If you want, I'll leave. And he said, no, this is why you get tickets for a moment like that. It's why you invest. It's why you do it. And there was a lot of people who were real Nick fans, you know, including some celebrities. Tanny's guy, John Turturro, the legendary actor John Turturro, was like two rows over with his son. And Turturro's had season tickets for 10 years, just sitting out there because he loves the Knicks. So, like, that's what it was, you know. People just wanted to be there. That's for damn sure.
0: Did you get the cup?
1: Oh, I got the cup for Nico. Absolutely.
0: Okay.
1: And I got two extras. Who wants a cup? You guys want a cup? I got a cup for you guys.
0: I'm good on the cup, but I'm real good on it. Oh man, it would have been so delightful had the Spurs been able to hang on and win that game game three. For me personally, and professionally, but what an you. I sat there while I was watching the game, and the anxiety is just pouring through the television. Like, you can see the Spurs collapse. You can see the Knicks, like, getting stronger and willing themselves to get back in this game. And I tell you this much, Jalen Brunson doesn't blink. Like, he is not afraid, and it's amazing to watch what might now be an arc to him becoming an NBA Finals legend.
1: Yeah, you know, I think he is. He's in the superstar list now. You got to call him a top 10 player in the NBA, and he's under 6'1", which is an insane thing to have to do. But man, it was the thing was, Lawrence, security gave up. The security staff at Madison Square Garden gave up, and I shared a video, I think, on my Instagram of just like 5 minutes after the game. That floor was filled like it was a rave or something. And it was celebrities, but it was also just regular fans and players and media. Like, they just quit, and everybody was just hanging around. And like, Jerry Seinfeld took out a camera and started shooting video. Kenny Smith is shooting video before they went live. It's like everybody was just feeling the same thing and like bonding and just wanting to remember it, and nobody wanted to leave. Everybody just wanted to soak it up, and that's just such a special and rare thing, you know?
0: Was there anyone that, because look, when you're not here, you're on stage, so it's not like there's a lot of things that throw you from a celebrity standpoint. But was there anyone where you were like, oh, wow, I wasn't expecting, or wow, I didn't realize we were that close to blank?
1: Yeah, I wasn't that close to the sidelines, but like seeing Tay-Tay and the Haim sisters in their T-shirts with your girl Mariska. Is that your girl or is it Tanny's girl?
2: It's Alice's girl.
3: It's
2: actually
3: America's girl. I mean, guys, like, I mean, come on, it's Olivia
0: girl,
3: Benson. She keeps us safe from the predators.
0: Damn right, damn right.
2: them preds.
0: But she's clearly Jalen's girl. You know what I mean?
1: Yeah,
0: like they're tight. She was wearing his shoes. Did you know that?
1: Yes. Yes, they are legit tight. They've gotten tight. She is doing a one-woman show on Broadway right now. She did two shows that day and then cut 5 minutes out of her show so she could sprint the eight blocks to get to the game.
0: That's amazing.
1: You know? So there were a lot of people that were hardcore fans, for sure.
2: How does that work on a Broadway show? You cut 5 minutes from that. Just like,
1: good night,
2: you get to the end, like, yeah, yada, yada, blah, blah, blah. I died. Later, I died. Yeah.
1: Hey, man.
2: Bye, thanks.
1: You guys let me leave our show at 5:25 the other night so I could get in. You know,
2: well,
1: sometimes you got
2: to
1: do that.
2: People aren't flying in from all over the country to see the show.
1: How dare you?
0: What we didn't get a chance to ask you about, and there's more meat on this bone. Walk me through, because the reason that you left the show early was because all of the different perimeters that had been set up and apparently kept in place. So get us to the game.
1: Hey, man. Well, so, you know, imagine you're my brother and you got season tickets and you live 12 blocks away. He's got it dialed in. He knows what subway to take, and then the subway lets you out there underneath the garden. So we did that, but then they wouldn't let us go from the subway to the garden. We had to go outside. And then they wouldn't let us get to the entrance that he always goes to. And he's losing his mind because he's used to the efficiency, the King Bleep way of getting to Madison Square Garden, if you would. And instead, we had to walk like four blocks down Broadway, I think it was, and then two blocks over and four blocks back up through the barriers. And then there was, I mean, it was insane. But it took like, what, 30, 40 minutes? I don't care. I got a free ticket to a finals game. I don't care. You know?
0: You got two tickets to paradise.
1: Yeah, thank you. Thank you, Eddie Money. But yeah, so like it definitely took a while to get in. But once you're in, you're just locked and loaded. I went and got Nico his cup right away, took care of that business.
0: Because you didn't want to forget, right? Yeah. Yes. And considering like the aftermath of everything, it's a really good thing that you did.
1: Oh, but the aftermath, like you guys predicted, I found a couple extra straggler cups.
0: Oh, so come on.
1: Those are the dirtier ones I grabbed.
2: Oh, good.
1: Grabbed
2: he's offering those. Us dirty cups. Good, good, good.
0: Shocking.
1: But at halftime, I thought of you guys and Wu-Tang, because you love and know Wu-Tang much more than me. But they were important. What are they? I think Zach Harper said they were plus 28.
0: Yeah.
1: Yeah.
0: Wu-Tang.
1: Wu-Tang was plus 28. And the joy, people were like, well, this sucks. We've been waiting our whole lives for a game like this. This is terrible. It's a bludgeoning. But at least the Wu-Tang Clan is here. And so people are like having a good time. And afterwards, Method Man, as he's walking off, goes, Knicks in five. And that has become the mantra in the city, is that Method Man called that at the end of the halftime show.
0: Oh, that's beautiful. And you know, he's had quite the renaissance over the last 5 years, too, where people just adore him. But that whole thing, I love the concept of it, where you go, look, things are bad, but how often are you going to get an opportunity to watch a Wu-Tang Clan concert?
1: Yes, exactly. So they stayed loose. And I think teams that we watch, that we cover, and fan bases could use something that helps them stay loose every once in a while. You know, Cubs, I'm looking in your direction. When you tighten up and everybody gets dark and everybody stays quiet, sometimes it can just stay down there.
0: Well, then your manager can just get himself thrown out.
1: I loved it. I can't wait to talk about it later with you. It was like, you don't get many opportunities to express your displeasure and unleash the hounds emotionally, and I was glad to see him do it.
0: All right, so look, we need to take a break, but when we come back, there are two things that we need to discuss as it pertains to Spieg's trip. One, how that game felt like another game Spieg's was at, and two, how the hell is he in Bangor, Maine? And just wait till he drops a name on you like he dropped on us in the meeting. Someone else was in the same position that he was, and Speaks turned down an opportunity for an adventure. We're going to share that with you next here on The Score.
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29: Matt.
30: Speaks. They call it a flag.
3: He's dude. The other dude, yeah.
31: Afternoons on The Score.
32: Tanny, we got to have another little taste because Spiegs is here. Huh? It's 5 o'clock somewhere.
1: I'm always here, Coach.
0: And he's going to have as much Rock Lobster as he can get before Rock Chalowski gets to the South Side. Don't worry, it'll be turned into some sort of song, one way or the other.
1: So many options.
0: Tell the people where you are and how the hell you got there.
1: So I'm in Bangor, Maine, because Chicago weather as such, and I hope everyone is as safe as they can be and has power restored. I know it's been brutal. Has precluded me from being able to fly home from New York, and they ended up rerouting me to Maine. So, Lawrence, I'm on the plane yesterday in Bangor waiting for this connecting flight to take off, and it doesn't. And they say, we're not going to take off. And everybody slowly walks off. Some of us are sitting there looking, trying to make travel accommodations, as you do, right? You're like, all right, let me try to chat on the app or look around. And I'm looking around. I'm trying to figure it out. And I look over across from me. Right across the aisle, Curtis Granderson is sitting right there across the aisle. I'm like, oh, hey, Curtis, how you doing? He's like, oh, hey, what's up? I'm like, you know me, I'm Lawrence's partner from The Score. He's like, oh, yeah, of course. And we start talking about how we're going to get home. And I'm like, I'd love to talk to you about baseball. Hey, you know, I got to figure out a guest for Sunday morning for Hit and Run. What are you doing? He's like, I'll be busy, actually. Okay. So how are we going to get home? And he looks up after a couple minutes. He's like, well, we could fly back to LaGuardia and then fly to Detroit and then rent a car in Detroit and drive to Chicago. I've made that drive many times. I said, I'm sure you have, Mr. Former Detroit Tiger. And he's like, yeah, I mean, that's something we could do. And I'm thinking, I think he's inviting me to go on a 10-hour odyssey and adventure.
0: It's Curtis pronounced Granderson. Odyssey. Gotta make sure you get that right.
1: I didn't do it. I didn't do it.
0: So were you going to be Steve Martin or were you going to be John Candy?
1: Those aren't two pillows. How about that Bears game? I don't know. But, I mean, can you imagine me in, like, hour five of the drive with Curtis Granderson? All right, so tell me more about the hitting coach, Kevin Long, when you got to the Yankees and how he transformed your
2: Here's a good idea. Have a point. It makes it so much more interesting for the listener.
0: Look, man, that's a guy with what, almost 400 home runs, right?
1: Yes.
0: There's a lot to talk with him about.
1: Totally true. And he's a delightful human being,
0: As I've told him, I think he should run for mayor. But that's a whole nother thing.
1: I wonder if he'd be able to get some stuff done on the worst story ever.
0: Yeah, that's coming up in a little bit. Yeah.
1: So I didn't do that, and it's, you know, it's too bad. I regret it a little bit, but I'm sure I'll have another chance for a 10-hour travel odyssey with Curtis Granderson, right? That'll come up again.
0: So is the airport in Bangor or in Portland?
1: It's in Bangor. Portland's very far away. Come on, Lawrence. Up to speed.
0: I don't know a ton about Maine.
1: Yeah, me neither.
0: Maine?
1: I've learned some. But you mentioned it before the break, and I think I said it briefly in transition. For any of our listeners who were either at Bears-Packers on that Saturday night in the regular season or just watching Bears-Packers, this is the comp. That Knicks-Spurs game, of any sporting events I've ever watched or attended or what, it felt more like that Bears-Packers game than anything, because that Bears game, like this one, a full, crazy, revved-up crowd has been looking forward to it. Like, here we go. This is our moment. And then you
0: get punched in the mouth.
1: Oh, you get punched in the mouth. And like it, remember that night at Soldier Field? I remember sitting there thinking, are we a sham? Is our team not for real? Is our whole season kind of a lie? We can't stop a Jordan Loveless team. You know, like, what is happening here? And you spend 3.5 quarters thinking it is nothing. And then they come back. It's overwhelming. And the communal love and the joy. And I didn't leave that night. I stayed there just to watch the Bears and all their people and their families celebrate on the field. And the whole time, that's what it felt like. That's the closest comp I could ever make.
0: I think it's a really interesting comp. And the fact that you were at both games is kind of amazing. So have we figured it out? Is it you and Spike, the only two people in the world that were at both of those games?
1: Wow, that's crazy.
0: How weird is that? Like, and you're right. Like, the way that the Bears game felt, you could hear the air, like, just kind of leave Soldier Field. And then all of a sudden, as the rally starts to happen everyone starts to believe, and partly because you've seen Caleb do it before. And similarly to the Knicks, you've seen the Knicks do this before.
1: Right.
0: They've done it in this playoffs before.
1: You're absolutely right. They made that crazy run against Cleveland. But it's funny, like, I know people are bringing up the Falcons and the Patriots in the Super Bowl, but that's Tom Brady, who had four titles with, I believe, four game-winning drives in Super Bowls already under his belt.
0: That is
1: the GOAT, and a team realizing, oh, yeah, we're not going to be able to stop this, you know, which feels different. Was Spike Lee at, I know he was at Bears Packers. I don't know which Bears Packers it was. Was it the playoff one at Soldier Field? There's so many times that the Bears beat the Packers that we got to think about here and go through, you know?
0: The Packers are now rooting for the Spurs, you know, or rooting for the Knicks so they can get rid of the specter of what happened to them.
3: He was at the wild card game.
0: He was at the wild card game.
1: Okay. All right. So, yeah, no, I might be one of one. This is a good. Those are two good ones to add to the list.
4: I can see why you mixed them up, Speaks, because they did beat them twice in a very, very short time. Yeah, which is really tough in the NFL. But they managed to do it, and the Packers managed to blow it twice.
3: In very similar fashion, yeah.
0: It's like the Packers got a lead, and then the Bears came back.
1: Yeah.
0: And then the Packers had zero answers for the Bears coming back in the game, and then they lost. And then a couple weeks later, it happened again, and then they lost again.
1: Yeah, I can't hear that enough. I really can't hear that enough. Ironically, Wayne Larrivee was doing the home Spurs radio call.
0: Not a surprise. This question has come up multiple ways inside of the text thread.
1: Yeah.
0: Did you Brandon Johnson the game? And now that's apparently a verb. His name is now a verb.
1: No way in hell I would ever leave such things. But I do know lots of people who went to sleep on that basketball game. Right?
0: Really?
1: Oh, yes. Yes. One of them has professional ties to us. And I don't want to out him, but his initials are Boog Shambi. Went to sleep on that freaking game.
0: Wow.
1: Oh, yeah. Another one, I don't want to out her, but her initials are My Wife. Went to sleep on that game.
0: Speaking of which, is she all right with this? You've been gone a long time.
1: Lawrence, I'm not having a good time in Bangor, Maine. Just make sure.
0: Don't tell anyone.
1: Yeah, don't tell anybody.
0: Don't tell anyone that you've enjoyed lobster rolls a couple of times.
1: You keep it down. You keep this down.
4: But the second one, you know, it's a little bit redundant, right? When you have your second lobster roll in the past 24 hours, it's not as cool as it sounds.
1: Tanny, you know what it is to have, like, a quiet hotel room.
4: Oh, yeah. Big fan of that.
1: Just, I'm not enjoying that. Nobody tell her that.
4: No, who would enjoy that? Just solitude and quiet and just alone with your thoughts and your favorite podcasts and music and go out and eat whatever you want and whenever you want.
1: Wait,
4: who would like that?
1: How about this? There's a casino across the street from a hotel with a live poker room.
0: So you're never coming back, right?
4: Like, I'm starting to think you planned this.
0: Yeah. What did I tell you guys, though? What did I tell you? That he was going to be gone the whole time.
1: You knew it.
0: And now.
1: You knew it. I tried to get back, man. But then you told me, just like you clip in the open, which was brilliant, by the way. You said, as long as you're on the show on Friday. So me and Porth have been going crazy trying to find a way and a place to do this show today. I got to out him on something, all right?
4: Yes. He mentioned this, but he didn't tell me what it was. So I'm glad you got here.
1: He emailed all sorts of radio executives all around Maine, in Bangor, Maine, and in Portland, Maine, except he got a reply from the radio boss in Portland, Oregon.
0: Oh.
1: Who said, sure, I could have a studio ready, but were you looking for Portland?
0: Oh, no.
3: That's bad.
1: And I told him, look, man, your secret is safe with me. And to his credit, he said, nah, man, you got to share that. You got to share that. So here I am.
0: Y'all mean to tell me there's two Portlands?
3: You told him that his secret was safe with you, and he's like, yeah, I know better than that.
1: I know better. I'm not going to bother to assume that.
4: No, he wanted to get in front of it. He told me about it. He said, make sure you mention that. If Speaks doesn't. He said, I have no worry that Speaks won't mention it.
1: Oh, not at all. And I'm like, that's probably happened to the Portland, Oregon guy before. And I'm like, no, wait a minute. It's probably happened to the Portland, Maine guy.
0: Yes, that's the way that thing usually goes. There'll be more stuff and more bird's eye view from Speaks on his trip to New York and now Bangor, Maine. When we come back, let's talk about the Bears. And before we get to the worst story ever, let's talk about one of the best ones. And that's about Caleb Williams. Don't go anywhere. It's a

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2: 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Yep. Tommy says he's fine. 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
3: 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He's got to figure out what's going to happen here at the trade deadline. He's going to figure out how he's going to help Craig Counsell.
4: The Bears Stadium story, which speaks worst story ever.
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6: Well, it's staying the course. We talked about all the players when they came back. We gave them an action plan, three areas of improvement that we really wanted to hone in on in the springtime. You don't just all of a sudden master those. We haven't had pads on yet. And so those will continue to be the points of emphasis for them over the summer and when we get into camp so that we can apply them and when we're playing real football. So, we fit him on those things. I'm going to keep those in-house. Those don't need to be public. But he is taking every little criticism, every little coaching point, and he's doing things better and better every single rep that he gets.
7: Bears head coach Ben Johnson talking about the growth of the quarterback, Caleb Williams. The Bears and the NFL is what I like to call the dark period. This is the only real time that the NFL releases its stranglehold on the sports world. There's a 6-week window, really a 5-week window, because people start. Yep, because people start getting excited about camp the week before camp starts. And then, of course, you'll have Hard Knocks come back and then we'll be back in the cycle. But right now is the dark period. But I watched Caleb talk for about 20 minutes yesterday, and the dark period?
8: What? Yeah, I get what you're saying, but I also feel, like they do such a good job of like having the off-season schedules mean that you get a chance to listen to Caleb for 20 minutes. Does that still feel dark in that sense, that you got a chance to hear him? That's, I think it's kind of fascinating that he gets a chance to talk.
7: Yeah, but you won't hear him again for another 6 weeks. Like, he's out.
8: So that's what you're talking about.
7: Yeah, he's out the door, and so is everyone else. And Ben told him to get away from everything again. And so we enter that dark period where all of the general managers are terrified.
9: I'm in the dark here!
7: Because guys aren't Lawrence. At the facility, and it's like, hey, man, don't do anything silly.
8: Hey, man, you are 100% right. You made an excellent point. I interrupted you because I misinterpreted. I'm sorry. It's Bangor, Maine. Okay, it's about time.
7: It's all right. What is that like in a mall, like a little mall, or is it like Belmonte? Like, paint the picture for me here.
8: Yeah. It's I guess it's a strip mall area, but it's like a building with six different stations, and there is obviously a lovely kitchen. And a couple of bathrooms. Oh, I'm sorry. Now, if you're seeing on my background, I've stepped out. I've gone back to the Lobster Shack. I'm in front of the Lobster Shack, McLaughlin's.
10: Smells so fresh.
7: Now I don't know what's real and what's your pictures. Was the
8: I got three backgrounds.
7: And you're just going to rotate them?
8: You want me to go back? You want me to go back to the studio?
7: No. Tell me about this place.
8: Dude, you walk in and you can just buy lobster by the pound. Take it home. Cook it if you want. Or you can get

0: the greatest lobster roll ever, which is why I'm back there for my third one in 18 hours. Let's go.
1: Is that the plan for after the show?
0: I don't know why not. Like, I'm going to need some other opportunity. If I find a donut shop, I'll bring you one. I'm coming back tomorrow. Is a day-old donut from here? Does that work for you or no?
1: It's fine, but you don't have to go out of your way. We notice how you got the garbage cups that you're going to bring back to us and give us the choice of your garbage finals cups.
2: Yeah, and I'm kind of glad.
0: Well, now...
2: I'm kind of glad you didn't get those bagels for us, those Nick's bagels. They would have been in rough shape by the time we saw you Monday afternoon.
0: You kidding? Me and Curtis Granderson would have pounded those.
1: That's right.
0: On the airplane.
1: That's right.
0: In Bangor.
2: Another bagel there, Curtis? You want me to take over driving?
3: No, Speaks. I'm okay.
1: I'm all right. Like, just you guys traverse your way back to Chicago from man.
3: Tell me about Jim Leland.
1: Wait, I don't think I asked the question. Was Curtis at the game?
0: What? No, he was just in New York.
1: Because he was a Yankee?
0: Doing something. Yeah.
2: And
0: yeah,
2: a Met.
0: No, but he's...
1: And a Met.
0: Right. He's big into the World Cup. He's going to soccer games. He and his buddies, he told me. Going to World Cup soccer games. So, yeah. One last thing on the cup. I have three of them, but now I don't know which one is the one that I drank from and which two are the ones that I picked up after the game. I washed them all. So,
1: you should probably do that again. One Speaks, three cups. All right, now back to the Bears.
0: Thank you.
1: And Caleb, because it was interesting hearing his opinion on things. And you know how when the season was going on last year, the beginning of the season, we I think did a really good job of lowering expectations because of how stark the change was going to be from what he had to what he now has in Ben Johnson. And we weren't wrong. Listen to Caleb describe what last year was like in comparison to what this year is like.
4: Ben said he doesn't have much concern about teams getting a beat on the offense. Like, knowing that there's a 19-game sample size of you in this offense, how do you feel, or what do you feel you can do to stay ahead of teams that might feel they have tendencies on you now to game plan off of?
5: Yeah, I mean, there's guys that have played in this league for a long time, and ran the same offense for a long time, and so same kind of mindset as, you know, do the basics, perfect the basics, you know, do the basics really, really well, and then from there you'll grow and grow and grow, and you know, there's no perfect defense for a perfect ball.
6: Have you gotten more comfortable with situations like the one you were just talking about a minute ago, where you have to be the authority figure on the field and you have to keep track and almost scold guys if necessary?
5: Yeah, I think that's a part of growth. You know, been in a position, you don't just get those little those nuggets and things like that just because of the position. You gotta work hard, you gotta grow, and you gotta go win games on Sundays. And you know, I've said that before, and that's always my mindset: win games on Sundays, be the same guy every day, come in here and work, do all the things right that I'm supposed to do. And you know, if there's extra that I need to do, if it's sitting down and talking to them, if it's, you know, on the field, you gotta yell and get them back to the huddle, or any of those, you know, little things, it's whatever it takes to get to the end goal.
7: What's the advantage for you of knowing what to expect from training camp this year, where at this time of year?
5: It's a hell of a lot more fun for me than it was last year, just because it was, you know, I was saying to Coach Stews, who's like, dude, I felt like I was drowning, you know, trying to breathe, or you know, stay alive and wait for a boat to come around. Last year, you know, now this year, it's like I said earlier, it's being able to start where we finished last year, play calls and words and verbiage and speak the same language, and now it's being able to grow more from an earlier stage than, you know, maybe doing it, you know, maybe a little bit earlier in the season or halfway through the season, and, you know, speaking on things that, you know, really helps throughout the year and, you know, later in the year. And so that's the advantage.
8: Caleb, Ben said that ball placement is one of his areas of refinement for you. But what do you see as your areas, especially going?
5: Yeah, ball placement, being able to put the ball in the best position for the, you know, wide receivers. First starts with a completion, and then from there you grow, and, you know, the confidence from, you know, completing the ball, completion, and then it grows to, you know, how can I place the ball better for these guys in these situations and moments throughout the games and, you know, practices. And so it starts in practice. It starts with the mindset of that, and then from there you keep growing. And, you know, for me, it's always, you know, another thing for me is just always getting better with procedure, Been able to see defenses, you know, pre-snap and have an idea of, you know, what they'll be in or if I need to make an adjustment. So it's always going to be those yeah. couple things for me.
9: All good. Yeah. You said earlier there's a lot more to unlock in your career. What do you think is next there this summer, this season? What's next to unlock?
5: For me, it's just get the completion percentage up, keep the offense on the field more, score as many points as possible, be the highest score in offense. Because that's my part of the offense, or that's part of, you know, my part in the team. Going out there, you know, orchestrating it, and then, you know, being able to go out there and score, whether it's handoffs or passes, whatever, that doesn't matter. It's just being able to put up as many points as possible to help our team win as many games as possible, and then keeping the turnover rate low.
1: All right, Spees, what are you hearing there from the Bears QB?
0: Oh, man, it's so exciting. It reminds me of what this offseason is supposed to feel like and be about, which is the continued growth of those two guys' relationship, the quarterback and the coach, and the fact that we've got them together. Two things. One that jumped out, that list there at the end is an amazing template to have for us to look at and think about once the season comes, and we should write it down, and that clip is cut and save. Completion percentage matters. You know, we played that audio of Ben Solak kind of brilliantly contextualizing the completion percentage problems of the second half, and that was all really valuable data. It felt like how BABIP and batted ball data can mitigate your batting average conversations in that way. But here's the quarterback 2 weeks after the coach still saying completion percentage. So it's okay for fans and us to look at completion percentage, and for all of us to know as a group that it's got to get higher. So I love that he gave us that as a specific. I'll start there and let want to know what you think about it.
1: To me, there's a quote that should be put on a shirt. There's no defense for a perfect ball. Yeah, like that. Like that's a great point, and that goes to the completion conversation as well. Giving guys a better ball, a better runner's ball, which came up in week one of the season last year with Troy Aikman talking about that. So you know that that's something that's coming from the Bears coaching staff, is that they want that to be better. The idea of him now being in a better space, dude, to lead, because he's not drowned, like the hearing him really explain that and kind of take a deep breath and let you know that was a lot of stress on him. The idea of I needed someone to come save me. I'm looking for a boat. You know, I'm looking for a boat to come save me because I was drowning in all the stuff that Ben threw at me in year one.
0: Yeah, yeah. I mean, the feeling, and it's fascinating who he tells it to, and he's reminding. It's a new guy in Coach Studes, so it's Coach Eric Studesville, the running backs coach, who's a new person to get to know and talk to, and somebody who's been around the league for decades.
10: Studs, as we like to call him.
0: So when he says, hey, man, how you doing? Or, like, is this better than last year? And he gets a chance to answer that to somebody he's trying to build a relationship with, somebody he trusts and stuff. And so he thinks about it anew. He's like, man, yeah, this is better. This is so much better. I was drowning, and that's really visceral. He wouldn't have told us that last year because he's trying to represent confidence and represent strength as he needs to in that position. But now he can let you know what it was actually like. That's fascinating, and he's just so thankful to not be there anymore, and I can't wait to see what the possibilities are now.
1: And the idea of the growth in him, that you do look back, and it's a year later, you're a year older, and because of this time that you've spent, you're now more comfortable. It's really scary whenever you're trying to learn something new, whether it's an offense or an instrument or you're doing dance, like whatever that is. It does feel like everything is so beyond your capability of comprehension. And with the time and the amount of time that clearly Ben Johnson and his staff have put in and the work that Caleb has put in, he's now more comfortable. And that feels great. Like that feels like a fantastic jumping off point for this team, because now he can be more involved instead of just trying to look for the life preserver and hang on until help arrives.
0: Yeah, man. His mindset being what it is just so amazing when you consider that he's also the number one selling jersey on Fanatics last year during the playoff run, and his sales have doubled since he's on the freaking Madden cover, and he's been anointed the guy and made all the money and the number one. Like, not all those people come to work with the ethic and openness and teachability and, frankly, humility that he has shown us since Ben Johnson got here and laid it down. And he trusts Ben and believes in Ben, and that is a big, big deal to help him get to that space. But I got to say, I'm very impressed with that young man's headspace.
1: When his career is over, I think there's going to be multiple books and or dissertations written about his movement to the NFL. And I was talking with Hogue about this when you were on your way to MSG. The fact that we are talking about really the first NIL quarterback, a guy who's walking in not with family money, because, you know, there have been quarterbacks that have walked in with family money,
0: yeah,
1: but his own money, like being his own guy and having the stability of that, having that not be a thing, and then he walks in to as a superstar, a rich superstar that a lot of people thought should be humbled. But when we get to the end of this, and hopefully the end of this is something that's super positive for him and for Bears fans, but even the study of what it's like for him to move into these spaces,
0: yeah, man,
1: being the guy that he was and surviving it and not getting into trouble and not being an advocate for a lot of good things inside of being the Bears quarterback.
0: Yeah, and it's going to go back to that moment with him and his dad. When he tells his dad, he tells Carl he wants to be the best. And his dad says, well, all right, if this is what you want, it's a hell of a parenting job.
1: This is what clearly it takes to be the best. It yeah. takes a lot.
0: I mean, to end up with a kid like that who's functioning in the world like this is pretty amazing. The only fail that his dad did as a parent is not alerting Caleb to the existence of George Gervin as the Iceman.
1: Wow.
0: That is an egregious failure in terms of providing context for a young man.
1: Well, he'll have a chance to learn tonight. I would imagine that George will be at the game tonight because he was at game two. So
0: whatever.
1: I believe the Iceman will probably be at that game.
0: Is it tonight or is it tomorrow? They give him an extra day before the – isn't Saturday the game? Or is it tonight?
2: Tomorrow, I believe.
1: Tomorrow. So
0: yeah.
1: I don't know why. Because right. every
2: we,
1: other
2: we
1: day.
2: We all want it to be tonight.
1: Yes, and we all want it to be over. All that good stuff. But no, it's Saturday, Monday, right? That works.
0: Lawrence, our friend Nick Shepkowski tweeted at me and said, I'm glad you're at the game and you had fun, but for me, it's F the Knicks always. You know? Like – and so I've been thinking about your headspace. You've done a very nice job as a partner letting me celebrate and exult in the joy of that it was to be at that game while you are personally disgusted. I appreciate that.
1: I was very happy. A mutual friend of ours texted me when the Spurs were laying bell to ass, and we were bathing in that for a while. We're like, man, this song, I love this song. This song is great. And then he and I both went silent once we got to the end of the third quarter, because you knew something bad was getting ready to happen, and the Spurs had no way to fix it.
0: You guys didn't count on Wu-Tang. You didn't count
1: You're
0: on
1: right.
0: Wu-Tang, and they're plus 28. Nobody thinks about them affecting games like that.
1: Look, I would have given Wu-Tang like plus 12, but for them to go above and beyond and give you plus 28, that's pretty special.
0: Yeah, I just shared with you guys. I mean, there's so many hilarious memes going on about this stuff. But like, all the kids in the future in New York are going to be named Jalen and Jaylena and Brunsina and OG, like an OGia.
2: Speaking of OG, I sent the video. Did you see AI Anunoby when you were out there speaking?
0: Yes,
2: it's my favorite thing that's come out of this was AI walking around. For those who don't know, AI Anunoby is an actual robot that they're programming. Like, they have a Knicks jersey on it. They were giving it a blunt the other day outside of MSG. And it's just walking around Midtown Manhattan sounding like this.
11: Yo, so tell me, Knicks in five or what?
12: Knicks in five! Knicks in five! Knicks in five! Trae Young!
11: Come on, man. This kid's right
12: I'm
11: here.
12: I'm wilding!
11: You are wilding. This kid's right there, yo. Watch your mouth.
0: That's a robot called AI Anunobi.
1: Look,
0: that's
1: amazing. There's a lot of things connected to this that I don't like. That right there is outstanding. Like that, I am here for all of that. A texter did want to know, did you throw the egg at Wimby? Were you the person that threw the egg and hit Wimby?
0: That
1: and can
0: is
1: that person pitch for the Cubs?
0: That is despicable. That is a disgusting act, to quote our friend Joe Buck. I'm sure he loves when we do that.
1: It's a disgrace.
0: Thank you. Where Joe Bonino's thoughts on that are also valid. That is not something anybody should do. Seriously, don't represent like that.
1: Yeah, don't beat up Spurs fans and don't throw eggs at Wimby. That's all.
11: Come on, man. His kids are
12: I'm
11: here.
12: Wiling.
1: That's all you. Everything else is fine. You want to wear your Timberlands, like you want to talk about chopped cheese and fight about that between the boroughs. Fine, yeah. But you don't have to throw eggs at Wimby. He's too big of a target. He's very easy to hit.
0: Yeah. How about that tip play by OG? That was pretty good, wasn't it? At the end, there?
1: He's been an unbelievable player in this moment.
0: Let me tell you, Lawrence. Watching pregame. That dude was on the court longer and more patiently than anybody getting ready. I was impressed with his work ethic. And apparently does that before every game. And that guy is a freaking marvel of a basketball player.
1: There's no doubt about that. Well, Speaks, now we take the turn.
0: I tried.
1: To the negative.
0: We all tried. You got to update me on just how stupid everybody involved has been over the last couple of days. Keeps going.
1: Yeah. So, Speeds, there's been a development. There's been a development with the worst story ever. It's not a surprising development, though. There is an element of it that you go, really? Like that? No one thought to think that through? Yeah.
0: Oh, boy.
1: Yeah, we need to talk about the worst story ever. And you know what that means. Bear Stadium conversation next here on The Score.
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21: Just give me a piece of my flounder. 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
20: Yeah, here.
21: Mm, so chewy. Oh, they're answering. Mm. Yeah, I'm talking about it, though. No, wait. Don't hang up.
20: They hung up.
21: Yeah. And now...
22: Hey, y'all. Poodle and Maddie here from Reality Gaze. 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
11: I know we keep it sports talk here, but I'm sure you could run a segment of the lengths that men have gone to get naked with a stranger. Huh? And I'm sure one of those stories would involve crossing an ocean.
12: Afternoons on The Score.
13: Let's just say the state of Indiana is currently the front runner in this race for a new Bears stadium. Here are the steps the Chicago Bears have to take, as I spoke with a league source here today. Number one, acquire the land. In other words, identify the land that they want to move to. Number two, clear environmental reviews. Number three, structure a financing plan for this project. Number four, get approval from the NFL stadium and financial committees. And lastly, Matt, all 32 teams have to vote on this. 24 of 32 have to vote yes for this project to move forward to Indiana. But it is a muddy, muddy story. It's been a muddy process. And there's still so much to be determined when it comes to where the Chicago Bears may play outside of Soldier Field moving forward.
14: That's Stacey Dales. And Stacey Dales, over the last few days, whether she's doing hits on ESPN or on The Score or NFL Network, like, she's been saying, laying it out with a graphic of, there's still a lot of work that needs to be done for the Bears to move to Indiana, which is part of the reason, like last Friday, when that statement comes out, people tend to believe that this is over with. And that's why I keep going back to the idea, Speaks, of take the politics out of it. Take your red scarf or your blue scarf out of it. And just think about it from the standpoint of stuff needs to get done, like a checklist of things needs to happen before you can declare Illinois or the city of Chicago or Indiana or the city of Hammond as a winner in this conversation with the Bears.
15: And I understand. I understand in full. And

0: because what we're dealing with here is having to have, if you are to believe that this is done, having to have the belief that the Bears will do everything they need to do between now and groundbreaking in Indiana. And they'll have to have Indiana as a willing partner, which they clearly do have. And that is a big, big factor. But the confidence level in the Bears to accomplish anything of consequence is incredibly low. And I totally get that. I must admit that I have the belief that Indiana wants me, as the song says that Tanny used, that Indiana is like Dio Odengbo.
1: Motivated?
0: They are motivated. Motivated Indiana, I think, is going to pack a legislative and administrative wallop in ways that motivated Illinois is not interested or incapable of packing. And I believe that the Bears are counting on motivated Indiana to help them get this done.
1: Well, they're going to need that. There's an update on this story. And I know that this is the worst story ever. And I know that people are like, are you guys talking about this again? Yeah, we are.
0: But there's a reason it's the worst story ever. It's because it's been distracting us from real Bears stuff, which we did last segment.
1: We did.
0: And because it's distracting us from White Sox stuff, which we'll get to soon. And from Cubs stuff, which we'll get to soon. And all the other things.
1: People could use a distraction from Cubs stuff, though. Like, let's be honest. Even if it is stadium conversation. But I want you to open up your mind and your mind's eye, stay woke, about all of this. Listening to our buddy Paris Schutz, who did a report on NBC5 last night, and listen to, along with the list that Stacy gave you, mm-hmm. listen to another one of the hurdles that the Bears and Hammond might run into in trying to make this happen.
2: Yeah, Allison, as of now, Lost Marsh Golf Course on the Indiana side of Wolf Lake is the site the Bears have moved forward on. Although NBC5 reported earlier this week there might be some other properties along that lake the team is considering as well. And environmental and permitting records that we have reviewed show the Bears might not have as much land to build on as initially thought.
3: Lost Marsh is currently a 330-acre golf course built in the early 2000s after the city of Hammond spent tens of millions of dollars to clean up an old slag dumping site. At the time, it was hailed by environmentalists as, quote, the largest and most successful brownfield reclamation project in the Midwest, according to a 2003 article in the Chicago Tribune. The part of the agreement meant the new natural wetlands had to be protected well into the future. A permit from the U.S. Army Corps of Engineers called for a reported 50-year easement for two large lake basins on the site, meaning no development allowed there until at least the early 2050s. That would significantly shrink the Bears' footprint to just a golf course. But the exact plans have yet to be drawn up, although sources familiar with the planning expect all environmental restrictions to be honored. We don't know exactly where the future stadium, parking lots, or developments would go, but we do know any plans to alter the property would have to be approved by the Indiana Department of Environmental Management. And according to a statement today, IDEM has not recently received any permit applications related to the Lake George and Lost Marsh Golf Course area.
2: So as of now, just concepts of a plan, no official plan as of yet. NBC5, as we've mentioned, reported that the team is considering that second site in Hammond. Sources close to the team say that the only sites in consideration would be along Wolf Lake. But Stefan, it's not just a golf course there. There are a lot of restored wetlands and those waterways, and they all have state and federal environmental regulations. So it's kind of a puzzle to figure out where the Bears can build all these developments.
4: Oh, Jesus.
0: What a terrible puzzle. I want no part of putting that puzzle together for the worst story ever. Like, you know those jigsaw puzzles somebody gives you? Here one. This puzzle is all black.
1: Yep.
0: It is 500 pieces. It is nothing but black. Good luck, everybody. No thank you on this stuff.
1: So,
0: man.
1: So you mean to tell me that they might run into the same problem in Indiana that they would run into on the lakefront of Chicago? Huh. Huh, color me shocked and color me bad, because wow, wow. And
0: I do not want to sex this story up, not even a little.
1: Well, we got to. We got to make it sexy for the people.
0: No. We can. Look, here's the thing. I trust your journalistic instincts implicitly on this stuff. My overriding thought is that Indiana will make this a lot easier. Who are the obstructionists in Indiana? You've touched on Carly Ursay, that maybe the Colts will rise up as an obstruction to this. But that governor wants so badly to stick it to J.B. Pritzker and Illinois, as well as get Indiana into the Bears' business as a suburban Chicago playground. He's so motivated for that. And the mayor of Hammond is doing interviews in a Bears jersey. Lawrence, these guys want to make it happen, and they might have to step up and help the Bears make it happen very soon here.
1: But that's the problem. The problem is my issue, and there are plenty of issues to be had with the politicians on this side of the border and that side of the border. My problem is that in every step, no matter who we're talking to, whether we're talking to Brandon Johnson or Jim Schwantz, or if we're talking to Jim Tenaglia or Mayor McDermott or Mayor McCheese, the consistent theme is the Bears haven't done their part. Whether it's making sure that you've got all the votes or understanding the way that bills need to be built so that you can get support from people outside of Arlington Heights or Chicago, or getting the traffic reports for the folks up there in Rolling Meadows and in Schaumburg, or doing all of the due diligence like filing paperwork in Indiana so that you can move the process along.
0: Yeah, I think you're absolutely right. I wouldn't be surprised if the governor ends up having to appoint some sort of project manager from his own staff or brain trust to take this over for the Bears, because he wants this to happen and the Bears are bad at it.
1: You mean Mark Gannis?
0: I think that the... well, I mean, he could bridge the gap, theoretically, right? But I mean,
1: he knows
0: like some
1: all
0: kind
1: the
0: of,
1: players, and he's worked with a bunch of them.
0: I know, but somebody who, like, knows the workings of Indiana, the economics board in Indiana, and the state government in Indiana that has to be got through, and the permit process and all this, that the Bears will have to make some hires here themselves, but they're going to have a partner, a willing partner that's going to make this easier. I think part of what happened last week is that they realized this is going to be too hard. Like, and I hate that it happened, but I think they realize this is going to be too difficult to get this done in Illinois, and they lack the skills and the plan and a partner, perhaps, in the governor who really cares about it. They lack the ability to close the deal in Illinois, and Indiana will be a much easier deal to close.
1: Perhaps, but I think that this also, stuff like this, when you start thinking about the timeline of it, like if we just went with what Stacey said, if we just went with the six things that the Bears need to do to make something happen, the amount of time needed to get those things done, I feel like opens a window for the veto session come the fall for Illinois, if they want to be back in the game, to be back in the game. That's why, like, if you're going to move, then move. And I don't mean like literally moving to Indiana, but the fact that this stuff is not in motion is shockingly bad by the Bears, that they're not like it still feels like, to a certain degree, and I believe that Hammond or Northwest, I should say, the region is a legitimate site for the Bears to try and build their business on. But it still does feel a little bit like, well, we'll keep squeeze playing this until we can figure some things out. Because the other thing is that forget about the golf course for a second. The areas that they have to build on in and around like Wolf Lake, there's stuff there too. Like there are people there. Like there are businesses. Yeah. Alex
4: Speaks. The mayor of Hammond confirmed on Mullion Hall earlier this week that some of the sites that they're looking on at beyond the Wolf Lake site are currently occupied. So they would have to acquire the land before they did anything on those sites. So, and he also confirmed that they have done none of the environmental studies on any of the sites at this point.
0: So, Alex, do you think that it's plausible that they'll find Indiana to be so problematic that they accept an inferior deal back in Arlington Heights because they already own the land and that's a better idea anyway. You think that's possible?
4: I feel like they haven't done the due diligence to the point where they're going to do the due diligence and at the end of this be like, oh, well, we tried. Back to whatever offer or back to the drawing board, like they've done four times already with four different sites.
0: I understand. And I'm not really arguing on behalf of the billionaires to have it be easier. I'm arguing that they're so bad at it that they need more help logistically and politically and not just financially. And they've exposed themselves as such.
1: But Spiegs, that exposure for them has been happening for at least 18 months. And their inability to recognize that is part of the issue here. Like when you've had people like Mark Gannis, when you've had other people, you've had lobbyists that have said, you know, here's the way to do it. Here's a really easy path for you to do it. And then the Bears go, no, that's not quite what we want. Let's ask some other lobbyist to do all of this. They don't know that they don't know. That's the issue all the way around.
0: It's interesting because what is our job in terms of urging fans? Is there a role for the fans as well? Like, I wonder if the fans have a role here in expressing their displeasure or if that ship has sailed. Because I must admit, I feel like that ship has sailed. I don't know that the Bears are convincible to stay in Illinois anymore.
1: I don't think that the fans really ever had any power in this, which is why I find it fascinating how passionate people are about this. Because to me, it doesn't matter where they play. It's a better TV product, and most people aren't going to go anyway. They're going to consume it at home. But for the Bears themselves, I think that they will be able to create whatever public narrative that they want, which is why they don't do scientific polling on it. They do the, we talked to a bunch of season ticket holders and we threw something up on ChicagoBears.com and 80% of the people think that it's 80% done. All of that stuff. So, and when you move into the actual real numbers about how people feel about this, when people can divorce themselves from their fandom and in some cases divorce themselves from their tribe of who they're trying to protect or prop up, you find out that people are like, I really don't want my money pooled into this. Leave me out of it.
0: It's interesting. And I think you mentioned it right there at the end. I think that in the end, people are going to get so fed up by the possibilities and by the story itself now that the massive reaction overall is going to be, go. We don't want to pay for your idiocy anyway. And that's even with the team on the field making the turn that it has and the football operation making the turn that it has. I think people are going to just want them to just go ahead and get off my
1: slag heap.
0: Get onto my slag heap. Hey, you, get off of my slag heap.
1: Billy Ocean never wrote that, sir, and how dare you? How dare you? We need to take a break for a lobster roll. Back after this on The Score.
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14: They took Tina Turner. They took Michael Jackson. They took James Brown. They gave him back. Who else they take? Lionel Richie. Oh, they'll take stuff from
13: him. So the next time you hear that, make sure that you call in. Speaks. Yo. I am currently looking at lineups for Dodgers v. White Sox.
15: That is the best team in the city against the best team, one of the best teams in the game.
13: The best player in the game is not in the lineup.
15: Yeah, Shohei Ohtani left their game against Pittsburgh yesterday, and Dave Roberts said he felt something behind his knee, so we're just doing a little precaution. It was on a stolen base attempt, I believe on a foul ball. And they took him out just to play it safe, and now they're leaving him out today just to play it safe. And, of course, when you've got what Will Smith called the best player to ever walk the earth, and he's not wrong about that, when you got that guy, you're going to play it as safe as possible. Opportunity for the White Sox. This Dodgers lineup, without Will Smith, who's on the injured list, and without Ohtani, doesn't look quite as horrifying, does it?
13: I mean, Andy Páez is having a year. And Freddie Freeman is in his bag right now.
15: Truly great.
13: But and Mookie Betts is not.
15: No. And he was hurt for a while. He's not at all. Max Muncy's having a year, too, but he's sitting all the way down at 7 because they're going against the lefty Anthony Kay. But, yeah, Kyle Tucker's not having an explosive year so far either. I mean, they're still capable of beating absolutely anybody. But Alex Call is the leadoff and you know, Miguel Rojas is in this lineup. Santiago Espinal is in this lineup. The catcher's name is Chucky Robinson. This is a new one on me. Chucky Robinson at age 31. He's got no stats, so maybe they just called him up to replace Will Smith.
13: Yeah,
15: so.
13: he used to be in the Commodores with Lionel Richie. That's where you know him from.
15: Hey, man. Earth, Wind, and Fire's on that tour, too. I will not stand for the write-up from Alex Kuhn or otherwise, dismissing Earth, Wind, and Fire from the recognition they deserve for being on that tour. Sing a Song is their song, and All Night Long is Lionel's. That's how it works.
13: I don't think Alex is the one that's writing it up. I think that he gets it from the people, and then he gives it to us.
15: Well, Alex, now you can step in. You step in now, Alex. You make sure Chicago's own Earth, Wind, and Fire. Thank you, Maurice White, for all you've done.
13: Oh,
15: did.
13: I saw a video of
16: That actually was my bad. It was mentioned.
13: Is on
16: my
13: you?
16: Bad. Yep, that's my fault.
13: Of them okay. talking about the reasons and how that is not a love song. The backstory on that song is amazing.
15: Wow,
13: amazing!
15: I told you, man, you gotta watch the documentary. There's a musical connection between them and Stevie Wonder that I never understood. Before this doc, I want to share it with you, but I want you to discover it the way I did, just through happenstance.
13: All right.
15: The docs.
13: I can put that on the list of things to do this weekend. We need to take a break. Why? Because Weedsy is going to join us. We can talk on the field or off, because I know that is Dan Weeder's favorite subject, too. Weedsy joins us next. TTN. On the Score.
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4: In the last 2 months, where do you think the offense has made the most progress that's meaningful taking you guys towards camp?
5: Yeah, I think just starting off where we ended last year. Play calls, checks, man checks, alerts, kills, just seeing formations or defensive of structure and things like that, making checks, a little bit more stuff at the line and things like that. So I think just starting off, you know, where we ended last year, I think that was a big jump for us and big step. And then I think it's just overall getting better at everything we can, from pre-snap procedure and not having penalties, not having a maze, and then when bad things do happen, just being able to cover mentally and physically to go out there and execute from there on out.
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6: I would say that I raised my concern level from minimal to moderate, and it's I made a list yesterday of things that I want to put to the eye test when camp begins in August.
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9: Weezy does an incredible job of covering the Bears, whether it's stadium stuff or it's just, you know, football stuff. He joins us now on the Pottawatomie Casino and Hotel Hotline, Midwest Best Casino. Weezy, thanks for joining us, man. What was the last day of Bears minicamp like? What was interesting to you?
6: Yeah, I just think this team is in a really good place mentally right now as they take this little break and get themselves ready for training camp. I think Ben feels really strongly about how well the expectations and the standards have been cemented with what they built last year. And I think guys are ready to come back in July, understanding that this training camp is going to be very demanding, that wasn't just year one head coach trying to send a message last year that's a way of life that he believes in. And so I think they've prepared themselves accordingly and had a pretty productive spring in getting themselves on the runway for that.
10: So, Dan, it was impactful to hear Caleb yesterday for a lot of us and for the fans. What did you take away from the state of their partnership, which continues to be one of the more compelling Bears stories of our lifetime, frankly?
6: Yeah, I think that's, yeah, you're right. And I think it's in a really good place, you know, and you just feel like you've got two guys who, from a football competitive standpoint, are wired very similarly, even though they have very different personalities and are, you know, 16 years apart in age. And so I just think that they're speaking the same language, that they are open with the back and forth that goes on every single day, that Caleb is very receptive and trusting to the coaching he's getting, and just knowing how really smart Ben is at coaching offense, you have reasons to be very encouraged that this thing can go up a level. Now, look, there are demands, and there's a checklist that's laid out there for the quarterback going forward of things and steps that he's going to need to take in 2026. But I think he's open-eared, open-minded, and really applying everything that the staff is giving to him.
9: It was pretty vulnerable and honest of Caleb to talk about the sense of drowning, that you're waiting for a boat to come and save you with the way things went last year. And it made a lot of sense. And I felt like Ben was pretty honest about that last year and what they were throwing at Caleb. I know it's mini camp, so you know it's not like you can really find out. But from an operational standpoint, does there look to be a better level of comfort for him right now versus last year?
6: There's no question, and that's why I think it's really notable that they keep kind of going, forward looking and backward looking, where it's like, oh man, like there's still a lot to do here. But then you look behind you and you're like, man, we've come a long way from where we were a year ago. And I laughed when you mentioned the word drowning. I laughed when Caleb mentioned the word drowning, because, you know, a year ago we're out at camp for a while in July and August and sitting there being like, man, it looks like he's drowning, you know, and for him to, you know, admit that there were times where it was a little bit overwhelming, and the struggles that were, you know, framed to him as inevitable as he was learning everything that this offense was going to be about, you know, they take a toll, you know, and for him him to be past that now, for the offense to feel like they are functioning with the basics really, really well, and now can just start building up and building forward. It's great stuff. And again, you feel the continuity too. I know we have questions about who's going to start at left tackle. We're not sure what the timeline on the center position is going to be for when that baton gets handed off, but you can feel the continuity of quarterback, play caller, weapons, like they're all kind of in rhythm right now, and that's a great place to be heading for training camp.
10: He gave us a checklist, Dan, of like wins, but also keeping the turnovers down and being the highest scoring offense in the league, and also completion percentage. Yeah. I like that both he and Ben are still all over completion percentage. That lets us do it too.
6: 100%. Yeah, that's a green light to keep your eyes on that every single day. And then on top of that, one layer deeper than that is ball location. And Caleb talked about that yesterday as well, where it's like, yeah, completions are nice, but completions that give our playmakers the chance to squeeze the maximum gain out of a play are even better. And so that's why they have been putting letter grades on every single throw he's made, whether it's in routes on air or individual periods or 7-on-7 or team drills, to show him, like, you know, this ball not only needs to find your target's hands, it needs to find his hands here, you know, so that he can then, get the maximum gain out of a play. And so that's going to be all part of this as we go forward. And look, like, the one thing I tell people that ask about this is no one has set the bar for Caleb Williams to be a decent quarterback. Everyone thinks he has the potential to be one of the top three guys in the league. And so when you put that as your context about how he is going to be judged, that's why the demands are the way they are, because they see a guy that's got the talent to clear that bar. And so the bar is set higher in a lot of levels.
9: If you were Kyler Gordon, how comfortable would you feel?
6: Not really. You know, I mean, there's just, you got to be on the field, you know, and particularly with this staff that believes so strongly in building trust, you know, and trust with your play and trust with your availability and all those types of things. And so, like, we were putting together, Kevin Fishbane and I, for The Athletic, kind of a look at our early 53. You know, it's really, really early on that. And you look at the cornerbacks on paper and you go, man, like, this is a good, solid group. But each one of them has questions that need to be answered, you know, in the short term and over the course of the season, that tell you that they can be big time difference makers for this team. We know what Kyler can be when he's at full strength. We saw it in the game against the Rams in January. You see the kind of weapon he can be for a defensive coordinator. But if you're not out there, eventually you start to lose the trust of the coaching staff and you lose the faith of a coordinator to build things around you, because he doesn't know if you're going to be there week to week.
10: So what do you walk away with most concerned about on that defense? Is it Kyler and the depth as it sorts through for that defensive backfield, or where are you on the defensive edges as well, Dan?
6: Yeah, look, I think that they have done a lot of promising talking throughout the spring about ways that they can take the guys that they have and get them to the next level up front, and I want to see it with my eyes. And Ben has been emphatic really throughout the last 6 weeks of saying, like, you can't judge line play in the spring. You know, the pads have to come on in August, and everything that has been learned through the spring can then be applied, but you have to prove that you are a football player when you're playing real football. And so, like, that's going to be a question that lingers until we get a few weeks into August and start to see with our own eyes, are these guys playing with more burst? Are they getting off the football the way they're being coached to? Are they creating more disruption, not only in terms of getting around the quarterback, but knocking down passes and just, you know, disrupting the timing of an entire offense? And so that's stuff that in the, you know, the hot dog days of August, we'll get our eyes on, and we'll be able to judge it a little bit more and take the stuff that they've told us and put it to a test.
9: I'm guessing since...
10: Go ahead.
9: Go ahead, Lawrence. You got it.
10: It sure sounds like Montez Sweat has convinced Ben that he's his kind of player in terms of wanting and loving football as much. Has Jalen Johnson done the same at this minicamp?
6: I thought Jalen had a nice week from what we were able to see. You know, like, we know that the guy that we saw down the stretch of last season who came back quickly from a very serious injury and surgery was not the guy we were used to seeing. I thought we saw flashes of the Jalen that we recognize, you know, and you're like, oh, there it is, you know. And so I think that's always helpful. The more plays you make in the competitive setting, the more you're going to convince people around you that you're the real deal. And so now it's just consistency, and it's about building and building and building and you know, being in lockstep. You know, Ben really loves this all for one, one for all attitude within his locker room. And so you just got to find the maximum number of guys that can apply that on a daily basis, where it's all about, as Montez said, if it has nothing to do with winning, it's non-existent, you know? And so that's what they're after. And so hopefully you'll get to see a little bit more of that from Jalen and others as we get deeper into the summer.
9: Since it's minicamp, I have to keep adding that caveat that we're talking about minicamp. We're not even talking about training camp, but I'm guessing, since I didn't see a lot of tweets or video, that the Garrett Bradbury experience at center is, there weren't like tons of drops and everyone seems to be on the same page. Is that fair to say?
6: Yeah, definitely. And Caleb, I think, referenced it yesterday, just feeling the veteran experience there. And that's why I'm really curious about the timeline, because they did feel last year like Drew Dolman did so much with the way he read things, the way he applied things to take pressure and strain off a young quarterback. You know, this isn't a guy, you know, Caleb's going to be a different guy in 4 years, where he is not going to need this volume of help, particularly in an offense like this. And so I think they feel really strong about where Logan Jones is and where he can go. And we just don't really have a great idea of what timeline gets him there to where you feel good about not only about his play, but about how it syncs up with the quarterback. For now, Garrett Bradbury's a great option for you. And certainly, you know, again, in the minicamp setting, showed that he can hold his own.
10: We were positing, Dan, that the Bears are counting on a motivated Dio in the same way that they're counting on a motivated Indiana in their process, because they're going to fumble, as they have so clearly fumbled on some things in Illinois. They're going to fumble in Indiana too. But is Indiana so motivated to make this happen that the fumbles won't be as harmful? That's my question.
6: I have so few answers for you guys on the stadium topic right now because of how dizzying these last 2 weeks have been. Honestly, it has been really difficult to discern any sense of direction at all, you know, and some of that's by design, some of it's by clumsiness. And I just, I've said this 150 times, we're almost 5 years removed from the initial bid on the property in Arlington Heights in June of 2021. And you don't feel like you're that much closer to starting to build a stadium and whatever else is in the surrounding area around it. And it's frustrating. It's certainly been a failure by the organization to get its momentum going in the right direction. And right now, every day, I know you guys are swimming through it too, and you guys have talked about it a lot and done so with good clarity. It's just like, it just seems to get more confusion are more confusing than clear every single day. And so I guess we'll just kind of sit patiently and figure out what the next steps are from lawmakers in both states and how they kind of apply either pressure or some direction to this never-ending saga.
9: Back to the guys on the field. What's something that you want to know in the first couple days of training camp?
6: Great question. Tanny played a little bit of a bit there coming in of some of the things that I want to see with the eye test. You know, I want to see that Rome's foot is healed and that he can be a guy that separates regularly, right? I want to see that Kyler Gordon can be on the field for every single practice. I want to see that Braxton Jones's confidence is back to a level that allows him to trust his body in a way where he can go seize the left tackle job early in camp rather than waiting until, you know, Labor Day. There's a handful of those things that you want to see. Caleb having productive days one after another with the priorities that we're talking about, ball location and really just understanding what the offense is asking for him in certain ways. And so I think those things are going to be fun to kind of put an eye on initially. And then you're going to see hopefully two different crossover practice settings where I felt like last year it was illuminating a little bit to see, particularly against the Dolphins, how the Bears' intensity stole the day, right? And so those types of things gave you an indication that, okay, this team is setting a tone and they're doing so the way the coach wants to. And so I would keep an eye on that as well.
10: we spoke a few weeks ago, Dan, about Ben Johnson coaching up Dennis Allen and thereby showing his control level and impact on the defense. Do you still feel that way, that Ben is stepping up defensively this time around?
6: Yeah, and he made a comment earlier in this week about just about how much more time he's had with the defensive meetings, and that's, you know, natural when you're a second-year head coach and you're not putting everything in new for the first time on offense. And I know you guys know kind of my feelings about Ben's leadership style. He's elite on so many different levels, and I think what you're speaking to there, Spies, is just understanding that you have to command everything. You know, that it's not just one side of the ball, it's not just one little element of motivating. It's like you have to be on top of everything every single day if you're going to do this to a high level. Ben understands it. He's got the skill set to do it, and it's just been really impressive through a year plus to watch him so naturally seize this role and lead with you know, leadership qualities that are clearly resonating with everyone around him, the players, the coaches. It seemed like not a day went by this spring where somebody wasn't praising him for a different little element of how he leads.
9: Okay, so he's got 6 weeks and he made a whole lot of money. Could Ben fix the stadium issues? Because I say yes.
6: Well, he seems more interested in getting into tape with Eric Studsville of the Dolphins run game from Miami and trying to find little wrinkles that he can apply to his game. I mean, I loved that yesterday when Ben was kind of asked that, you know, if he's going to get away during this 6 week period, and he just feels like this is his get ahead time, and he just gets in the lab and he tries to find creative ways to enhance his offense. And so I don't think he's got any interest in the stadium, but I do think that if you put him out there, he could probably problem solve a little bit because he seems really good at that in a lot of different ways.
9: He sure does.
10: Oh, I love that he's going to use this time to dig in deeper on film. That's what Alex does with his downtime. Alex Kuhn uses his downtime to scout the next draft class of defensive linemen and defensive backs. That's who Ben is. Kindred spirits, Dan. I love it.
9: I think it's true. I hope that you use the next 6 weeks to not think about any of this, but I don't think the Bears are going to allow you to when it comes to the stadium stuff, sir. But we thank you for your time and your patience.
6: You got it, and we'll be back at it before you know it. So, yeah, it's always good to talk, and hopefully we'll have more answers on the stadium saga soon.
9: Hopefully. That is Dan Wiederer of The Athletic. He is terrific, and we love talking to him. I do think I'm only halfway kidding about Ben Speaks. Like,
10: I know. Like, well, if he sat down with George and said, all right, can we bring Kevin in here? Let's talk about what's your guys' process been. I've got a couple weeks here. Let's talk this through. What's the flow chart of responsibilities? Let's deal with this.
9: Yeah, and where do you actually want to be? And let's just figure that part out, and then we can get going on this.
10: Right, right.
9: The strange thing
10: exactly,
9: is,
10: like,
9: I feel like if you just talk to like a regular person, that, you know, like there are a lot of people within the sound of our voices that could probably get this on track. If they were allowed the power to make some decisions, I think that you don't need to be Kevin Warren to understand how to play this game better than what the Bears have played it so far.
10: You know, sometimes it's a simple matter of sitting down and being like, all right, what do I actually want?
9: Mm-hmm.
10: 'Cause you've gotten so confused about everything else along the way in your process. Lawrence, despite the picture in the background on Zoom, I am not in front of a lobster shack here in Bangor, Maine.
9: Well, that's not what the picture says.
10: I've been there before.
9: See, the picture behind me says I am behind the city of Chicago. Like
10: that's true.
9: Lake Street L, like right there. And that is an accurate picture. So what you're saying is they lie on the internet sometimes.
10: Yeah, I'm saying every once in a while, if you're not careful, your talk show host could be lying to you. Because I am not in front of a lobster shack. I am instead in front of Stephen King's house. Okay? I'm actually in front of Stephen King's house.
9: Oh, there it is.
10: But here in Bangor, Maine, I thought of you because, like, the afternoon talk show host who took me out for a drive, you know, took me out for a drive to go get a lobster roll. That dude is like any of us in the business. When he got a chance to be a producer and he wasn't ready to be a producer 11 years ago, he said, absolutely, I know how to do that. You got it. And then he scrambled around and tried to figure out how to do it. And he was a producer for a month, and now he's been a talk show host there for 11 years. So it's like, you say yes. It reminds me of Caleb, even though he's drowning, being like, I got this. I got it. All right, here we go. And then you try and figure it out. And then all of a sudden, a year later, you're like, oh, boy, I really know what I'm doing now.
9: There's definitely a little bit of fake it till you make it that can go on.
10: Yes.
9: And you can say yes to the opportunity and then work your butt off to be ready for it. Like, you get an opportunity and maybe you're not quite ready, but you know some people who've done it. You ask them some questions and then you walk in there kind of feeling like you know what you're doing.
10: Yeah, man. Absolutely.
9: We need to take a break. When we come back, what happened yesterday with Kreggers? Did he get himself thrown out on purpose, or was it a righteous ejection that he had from the game yesterday? We'll talk about that and what it means for the Cubs going forward next here on The Score.
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0: It's got a chance! 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
16: 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One of those goes in. Gives me first half goals, 0.5. 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
3: When umpires cost you two outs, that's a big deal. That's an inning. You know, that's an inning over. Yep, they didn't see it. And I don't think you ever really see some of those plays, like a hit by pitch. You don't necessarily see it, but when the player reaction on the field, every player's reaction on the field is kind of very obvious. That's what they go on in those situations. And I thought player reaction on the field was very obvious. And I was shocked when they got together that they didn't think it was.
4: I'm Chris Black. Craig Counsell was tossed out of yesterday's finale in Colorado. The Cubs had the game in hand. Seiya Suzuki with a grand slam, and the guys kind of just kept hitting after that. They salvage a win in Colorado before they start their series tonight against the San Francisco Giants, which you can hear right here on The Score. I enjoyed watching that because I completely understood where Craig was coming from. And I also think that it may have been a necessary evil. If you are someone, and this is something that we have discussed, whether we're talking to Nico or to Craig about the outward appearance of caring, I think it ends up being something that can be, that is both functional and can be used in that way as propaganda if Craig wants. Like, he was righteously indignant, and it made sense, even though, like, it's not technically something that can be replayed, but there, hey, here's my opportunity to get loose, and he got loose.
5: Yeah, I think that's very carefully said and evenly said. I think it felt damn good to see him piss off. You know, like, because Cub fans are pissed off, because we don't see those players many times pissed off, it legit did feel good. And he was right that it's an absurd miss. It's non-reviewable, which is crazy. And what he's referring to is, like, he forced them to get together, which is really all he can do, and they got together. Come on, people, now smile on your brother. Everybody get together. And they did. And then he wanted them to go off the reaction of the players on the field, because nobody thought it was a fair ball. But it felt damn good to see him be pissed off, because this team has looked lifeless. Lawrence, we talked about it earlier in the week when I was sitting over there behind the plate on Saturday of last week, and I was like, oh my God, are they dead?
4: Mm-hmm.
5: And now this storyline is caught up. Patrick Mooney on Thursday, I was fascinated because Patrick's very careful about writing meatball-y stuff.
4: Yeah, he and Sahadev are probably a little bit more in the objective side of talking baseball than subjective.
5: Right, and the headline for Patrick on The Athletic was, "Are the Cubs too uptight? A scuffling club is asking the same question." And some of the quotes in here, man, "We're not having much fun," said Jameson Taillon. You don't want to necessarily have fun, but you do need to find ways to enjoy the day. When we're struggling, it's easy to focus inward, and you need to focus a little more outward. That's Taillon saying that. Carson Kelly, "We're a very detail-oriented group. When it's really going good, what does it feel like? What does it look like? What are we thinking? But when it's going bad, are we taking risks? Are we taking chances?" Like, this is, so this team is asking itself some of the questions that we've been asking, that I was asking last Sunday on Hit and Run. Who is going to break up the sameness of the emotional level of these dudes for what has been, as they themselves say, a wake-up call. A wake-up call of this losing spell here. So I'm glad to see that from

0: Craig, we even heard a little positivity from him with us the other day at the end, and that was striking, wasn't it?
1: Yeah, and he didn't want to get off the phone before he was positive with us.
0: Correct.
1: You know, like I think that and I think that everyone involved, I really do enjoy Jameson Taillon, because in places where maybe guys are a little bit more careful and guarded, I feel like he's been pretty honest about where the Cubs are, like as a team, his individual problems here and there. He's been very fair in discussing, yeah, this is below what we're used to, and we should know better.
0: Yeah, I agree. I agree with you. But it's just fascinating that they're openly questioning their own mix. You know, this quote from Jed Hoyer, it's like your blessings and your curses are very close. Yes, it's something to talk about. We're so unbelievably diligent and serious. When you're going well, you're like, "Ooh, these guys are a metronome." And when you're going badly, it's like, "Oh my God, there's not enough levity in this room." It's hard to get that perfect balance, but it's something fair to ask. I've asked that question. It's natural to ask. That's your Cubs boss telling you it's okay, and I think telling me it's okay, to let your meatball out and say, man, this batch needs some freaking levity and some edge at the same time. You need those dudes who are holding you accountable while also making you laugh. I don't know that they have those guys.
1: And maybe it's also the Cubs boss looking at himself and being like, did I keep repeating the same guy? Did I, you know, like sit here and copy and paste with, from a personality standpoint, with this, the same guy inside of my clubhouse? And does that have an effect on how a team plays when the team doesn't play well? Like it's a really interesting question that I don't know that there's an actual answer for. But I appreciate that Jed isn't just ignoring that perhaps the makeup of the team plays a role in how a team plays.
0: I would argue that if Jed is asking those questions, he knows that it's a concern, and he's a little late to even do something about it.
1: Mm-hmm.
0: It feels a little late to not have fired the proverbial assistant coach, or the hitting coach, or change the voice mix in some way. Like, you see what the Phillies have done since Mattingly took over and Rob Thomson was fired, and they're not going to do that with Council, but it's late to not have done it with the coaching mix and or to be thinking about it with the position player mix as well, because they can't afford to play that brand of lifeless ball much longer here.
1: To go back to Craig and the ejection yesterday, here's what Coom told Mully and them boys this morning about what Council was doing.
2: I just think he's trying to get some life. You know, every now and then you play long enough and your team goes through some struggles, and when you're on offense and you're not hitting, you look dead. The vibe is dead. There's no energy. It's not that guys aren't ready to play. It's just there's nothing happening, you know, so the game looks dead. It just does. That's just the way it is. And so I think what he's trying to do is, that's the one way that a manager years ago could always get some energy going in the fan, with the fans, with the players, is go out there and raise a little hell. He finally was, now they take all that away from the manager. That's unfortunate for our game. You know, we've got a replay for everything, so, you know, you don't get to do that anymore. So he found a way to be able to go out in the field, and he got thrown out. And how about that? We got 14 hits or 12 hits. Imagine that.
0: Oh, man. Coom's the best.
1: He is the best.
0: Right?
1: He's terrific.
0: I mean, it's like, yeah, you don't have many opportunities to get yourself in an argument. And when it's justifiable to get it going out there, even if it means your players laugh at you, or it means that your players go, he was doing a bit there. Well, at least he gives a crap. You know, it doesn't even matter. Like, you remember waiting for Lou Piniella to get tossed for the first time all the way back in 07?
1: Yes.
0: Because there was like, Lou had this reputation of being the guy who would go fiery and he'd kick dirt and do all that thing, and he didn't get kicked out for a long time.
1: Then that he hit kicked his own hat.
0: Yes, sir. Yes. That hit my algorithm the other day, Lawrence, and he kicked his own hat like three different times. And Casper and Brenly are laughing because they're like, here it is. Here's the first ejection, because everybody had been asking for it. And was that a little performative? Yeah, who cares? Who cares? Go ahead. Show what you can.
1: I keep wondering if guys are starting, like, if what guys are starting to break through a little bit. And you look at Seiya, and Seiya in this month has started to break through. I wonder if that's where we're at with Alex Bregman. If some of the work that he's clearly been upset about and grousing about and falling on a sword to a degree, saying, like, if, like you were saying, if that now frees him up to be the player that he's used to being, because he no longer has to kind of make excuses for it. Like, you know what?
0: Yeah.
1: This is bad. I'm bad, and I'm going to try not to be bad anymore.
0: Yeah, man. Like, I know that's super soft stuff, but, like, baseball mirrors life in so many ways with all the failure and all, like, the having to rise up every day and do it again. And I feel like that dude hitting an emotional bottom of sorts and saying, I suck. I have sucked. This has been terrible. I'm the worst, etc. I was like, all right, well, I admitted that. What the hell are you going to do? I'll be interested to ask him about that next time we're out there. By the way, tonight the Cubs begin their series in San Francisco against the Giants. Pre-game coverage begins at 8:40, first pitch at 9:15, and crystal clear FM quality on 104.3 The Score and the Northwestern Medicine Cubs Radio Network. Boog is back out there with them.
1: Oh, great.
0: To do tonight and tomorrow. And Boog is doing the game on Sunday. I think it's on ABC in the afternoon, the Cubs and the Giants on ABC. Him and David Ross on the broadcast Sunday.
1: We need to take a break. When we come back, let's talk about the matchup. And this is the headline on MLB.com. Ohtani out in matchup of first-place teams. Dodgers, White Sox. We will hear from the White Sox manager next here on The Score.
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1: Hi again, everybody. This is Tom Hamilton, the Chicago White Sox. What a story the White Sox have been all season long, and it continued when you talk about last night. They bring up the youngster Braden Montgomery, an absolute top prospect in his major league debut, got a walk-off home run for the White Sox. It's been that kind of a season so far for the White Sox. A matchup of two first-place teams is happening tonight over on the south side at 35th and Shields.
0: Wow.
1: Sasaki versus K.
0: Man, that is amazing to say that sentence. Two first-place teams, and we'll talk about it with our friend Steven Nelson of the Dodgers broadcast crew at the top of the hour.
1: Secret White Sox fan.
0: And to hear Tom Hamilton, Hammy, the legendary voice of Cleveland baseball.
1: That's right, Max.
0: Tell me about your team.
1: Pretty amazing. He got on the Jimmy Fallon show batting 239.
0: He's got a bad word for Jazz Chisholm. But he doesn't have a bad word for the White Sox, who are looking down at the Cleveland Guardians in second place. Let's effing go.
1: Guardians have fallen on hard times. They've lost with four in a row, and that has opened the door for the White Sox to be in first place. So here's where things stand. So we figured we'd let you hear from Will Venable, the manager of the White Sox. Here's what he had to say about his team as they get ready to start this series and about Kyle Teal.
2: Yeah, well, I haven't got the update on how today went, but I know he ran around yesterday, and you know, there's progress. Obviously, he's got the hammy, so he wasn't out there sprinting at full speed. But I think everyone's encouraged with the progress and back out there running today, so it's good stuff.
3: Are you getting more of a timeline when you can come back?
2: I don't think that we're there yet. You know, there's a lot of boxes he's got to check still, and a lot of things as you look at the progression between the running and the hitting and how the recovery's going. No updated timeline.
4: So Kyle Teal running the bases the last few days, and you know, obviously doing catching drills. How has he come along, and you know, as a rehab assignment in sight for him?
2: Yeah, I think it is. You know, I don't think there's an exact date in which we're pinpointing for him to go out on an assignment, but definitely progress. Like you mentioned, he's hitting on the field, running on the field, doing the catching drills. So it's a matter of, you know, continued recovery and just pushing the intensity a little bit. But I think it could be just a matter of days before we send him out.
5: Well, the Dodgers have won the last two championships, obviously. Are they the benchmark still, as the barometer for any team that faces them?
2: Well, I think it's very clear that they're doing a lot of things really well over there. You know, win two World Series, and you look at what they've done this year, and you look at what they have in their minor league system, and it's obviously a very healthy organization that's performing at a high level. So, yeah, they're as good as it gets.
4: With the off day on Monday, can you guys, you know, stay in rotation through New York?
2: I think that we will. We'll evaluate that after we get through this weekend. But I think that is a possibility that we would just stay in rotation, yes.
3: Have you decided on
2: Hagen Smith? Well, we don't have a need right now. And until that comes up, you know, he'll be in the mix, just like a number of other people. Even the way we were positioned internally with the roster as it is now, you know, Joe Rock, it's got a bunch of length. You still could sustain a bullpen day depending on what happens ahead of that. So, you know, we'll kind of evaluate and see where we're at closer to when that time comes.
6: How did Noah Schultz and go ahead and respond?
2: Good. He's got another one tomorrow. And then he will, assuming that goes well, he'll go out on assignment and throw a few innings in Charlotte.
0: So there's some confirmation right there, Lawrence. He says they don't have a need in terms of Hagen Smith. Because of the rainout, they don't have to do it. So you get Anthony Kay, then you get Sean Burke, then you get Eric Fetty, and they can wait on Hagen Smith. That's a bummer. I was looking forward to seeing him on Saturday.
1: Well, I mean, you don't need him now, so yep. You know, you don't have to bring him up. But here's the lineup, by the way, for the White Sox. Antonacci in left, Vargas at third, Benintendi the DH, Montgomery hitting back-to-back, wow. Shortstop and right field, Meidroff at second base, Gonzalez at first base, Banana Ball in center field, and Drew Romo is going to catch for the Dodgers. The Dodgers. There's no Shohei Ohtani in the lineup today, so Andy Pages is...
7: Look, we're not going to be in an Ohtani race, I'll tell you that right now. No,
1: well, luckily for you, you're not in an Ohtani race today because he's not in the lineup. Call, Pages, Freeman, Betts, Tucker, Rojas, Muncy, Espinal, Robinson is your lineup, or as Herbie would say, Robinson, in the lineup for the Dodgers today.
0: A couple things. Andrew Benintendi, an OPS of 913 in his last 12 games. Dare I say, that man looks revitalized. And then this, from the Dodgers' perspective, Roky Sasaki. Remember when everybody was going crazy about that dude as like the next great thing, and the Dodgers got him, and then it was like, oh, I get it. He can't throw strikes. So he gets a lot of strikeouts, but he gets a lot of walks too. And he, what, had 8 starts last year, an ERA of almost 4.5. Last time out, Roky Sasaki with his best start of his big league career. 10 strikeouts in 7 scoreless innings, 2 hits allowed, and 2 walks. And there is talk that he has figured something out. So that'll be an interesting dude to watch tonight.
1: Regular season start.
0: Yeah. Yes. Yeah. There was the postseason was. Yeah.
1: Yeah.
0: And he was also in the bullpen for the postseason as well. But like, hey man, Montgomery and Montgomery, it's about time. This is the dream. The dream for a while there was like, need some position players. Well, they got one Montgomery when he comes up, and then maybe that other one when he comes up, and now you got him back-to-back in your lineup. That's good stuff.
1: Yeah, and when Mooney comes back, like you start thinking about how this lineup could – right now, as it stands, without Murakami, there are six White Sox hitters whose OPSs are above 750 in the lineup. Including Antonacci. Oh, by the way, shout out to Edgy Tim. Edgy Tim, who covers prep sports, hit me up on Twitter and was like, the coach at Sacred Heart, or Sacred, down in Springfield, tried to get Antonacci to play football. He did not play football there.
0: Oh, that's outstanding. Thank you, Edgy Tim.
1: Yeah, shout out to Edgy Tim. He does a great job.
0: Hey man, this offense is scoring more than one run per game over what they were doing with Murakami. They're scoring more than one run over that now without Murakami. So that's amazing in and of itself. And you're right. When he comes back, how that whole thing looks, it's fun to be able to take them seriously right now in MLB. That's for sure.
1: And quite honestly, like, there's no reason not to. Like, look, I expect that Cleveland at some point will have a run. And the guy who plays third base for them is just too good. And overall, they've been too good. But inside of the division, that's about the only thing that worries me. And I guess maybe I should be worried about another crazy run like the Tigers had, you know, a couple years ago. But they might be in the market to trade Skubal. So yeah, that might not even be possible. You know what I mean? No,
0: of course, of course. And the thing is, like, you look down and look beyond – you know, it's some of the teams that are going to be battling for wild cards, and there's some that matter, and there's some that just don't, you know? And right now, I got to put Detroit in that pile of don't, which is crazy. But there's plenty of teams that they'll have to hold off. If it's them and Cleveland, they'll have to think about the Rangers and think about, obviously, the Yankees.
1: And even though they're down right now, Toronto, I think you probably still have to give them enough respect that they might be able to fight their way back into this thing.
0: Absolutely, and I think you got to think about the Orioles as a team that's still going to try and go for it, at least for the moment. But after that, it falls off, man. There's like six teams in the American League I don't think you got to worry about. That's pretty interesting.
1: Why don't we get the perspective of someone who does this for a living? Our friend Steven Nelson is going to be on the call tonight, calling from the Dodgers side. He's got thoughts about the White Sox, and we'll ask him about Ohtani as well. That's coming up next here on The Score.
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1: Our buddy Steven Nelson.
23: I like to think that I'm in the group of most handsome men in baseball. The guy we're The guy we're about to talk to, I think, probably has the crown until further notice.
32: He's got what you call a great baseball face.
1: What an intro.
23: We hear you laughing over there. What's up, sir? How are you?
33: Well, I'm great. I'm also glad that this is via the audio medium, because no one can confirm what Russ just said as being the lie that it is.
34: Handsome. Like George Raft.
33: That's factually incorrect, Russ Dorsey. No. You work in a business centered around facts.
23: People can find your Instagram, sir.
33: A lot of filters and airbrushes.
0: You know, he's still very attractive. He is.
23: Now, Nelly, before I get to some baseball, my mom, who's listening to the show, just texted and confirmed that you are handsome, and she would not lie. All right,
2: he's noticeable.
3: Got an ugly girlfriend.
2: What's that mean?
3: Ugly girlfriend means no confidence.
2: Okay. Oh no, you guys are full of it. Artie is right. This guy's got an attitude. An attitude is good. I mean, he's the kind of guy who walks into a room and has already been there for 2 minutes.
4: Yeah, passes the eye candy test. He's got the looks. He's ready to play the part. He just needs to get some playing time.
5: Now hit my music. I think I'm cute. I know I'm sexy.
1: I bet Steven Nelson was not expecting that open for his appearance on the show today. His buddy, nope. Russ, was on with us the last time he joined us, the Spiegel at Home show. Now joining us on the Score Hotline, brought to you by Pottawatomie Casino and Hotel, the Midwest Best Casino, Steven Nelson, who does play-by-play for the Dodgers. Hello, sir. How are you?
33: Hello, my brother. It's great to be with you. As always, thank you for that incredibly warm welcome. I was definitely not expecting that. Just like Spiegs wasn't expecting this logistical nightmare. Stay hot, Speaks.
6: Hey, man, I'm having the adventure of a lifetime here in Bangor, Maine, Stephen. It's like, why not embrace the possibilities? I saw the Stephen King house. I've had 2 lobster rolls in 18 hours. I might have a third. You can't stop me. Let's go.
33: Hey, you're winning. The only thing I could tell you about Bangor, Maine, is didn't Julie the Cat Gaffney from the Mighty Ducks movie series, wasn't that her hometown? Other than that, I got absolutely nothing on Maine.
1: No, you're correct on that. That's a good pull by you. No doubt about
33: it. Thank you.
6: Well, the Maine Black Bears are the big sports draw out here. So, you know, I'm sure there's big league players from Maine. Mike Bordick, I'm told. There you go, Mike Bordick. I'm looking him up. This is live on the air. Jeremy Pena was a Maine Black Bear?
33: Yeah,
2: somebody's reading Wikipedia.
33: No, this is true. Jeremy Payne is a good pull. That is absolutely right. I don't know what the Venn diagram is, though, of listeners locked in Chicago and Bangor, Speaks. But you're hitting a real niche target right now.
1: There's no doubt about it. So, all right, let's talk about your team first and then your other team after that. Shohei Ohtani, how's he doing?
33: He is not in the starting lineup today. He had imaging done on left knee. He left yesterday's game with some inflammation, and the Dodgers say the MRI came back clean. Dave Roberts says it's not an injuryless scenario. They just wanted to give him an extra day. That we had not the smooth. You know, we can empathize with Speaks. It was not the smoothest trip from Pittsburgh to Chicago. I understand the tornadoes and weather here. It created a ground stoppage at O'Hare, so we were kind of stuck in Pittsburgh for a while. We didn't get into the hotel probably like 2-3 in the morning. So I think between just the knee flare up, it was 3 really muggy days at PNC Park, and you know, he did double duty on his start day and played in all 3 games. I just think that they wanted to give him an extra day to get right and hopefully get back in there tomorrow.
6: I hope that White Sox fans get a chance to see him because I think Will Smith is correct that he's the greatest player to ever walk the earth. That's a pretty special thing. What has amazed you about this particular season of him putting it all together as both a dominant starting pitcher and now, after a slow start, the usual offensive presence?
33: Yeah, I think, you know, I hope that people fight the fatigue. You know, just like whenever there's a dominant team, like the Chicago saw in the 90s with the Bulls, eventually people got sick of that, right? Or more recently with the Golden State Warriors. You get worn out when you are told that the same thing is great over and over and over again. So can fight the fatigue that may be out there around Shohei Ohtani, because this, what we are witnessing up to this point, is the greatest single season that baseball has ever witnessed. I don't want to hear about Babe Ruth or anybody who played pre-integration. I just don't. Like, miss me with all that. And he has taken his bat to another level since joining the Dodgers. Like, he was obviously incredible when he was with the Angels at pitching and hitting, but he's become an all-around hitter in L.A. And then you know, this year on the mound, this is a guy now we're talking about who, since he was a teenager, has written down everything that he wanted to accomplish in life, in baseball, off the field. And up to this point, he has checked every single box except one. And that one is win a Cy Young. And so it is very obvious watching him this year how determined he is to accomplish that goal. And in the process, he is giving us a spectacle to a level that the game has never seen.
1: How much fun do you have? Because it's amazing to watch him. And you go, like, a guy that's built up like that, you see him be all of the things. And I was guilty of thinking, well, you know what? He'll probably be great for 3 years, you know, doing both things. And then he'll have to make a decision. And decision will probably be with the stick instead of pitching. But the fact that he has fought his way back and that he's still out there as one of the best pitchers in the game, along with being the best hitter in the game, is wild.
33: Yeah, no, honestly, like whatever one he chooses, he's going to be the greatest at that, because that's just, you know, that's the way he's wired. Like this thing today, somebody was joking earlier, is like, yeah, is it an MRI or is it just a system reboot? Just like, you know, click, you know, he's just he's an alien. At the same time, though, he is human, right? And like that's why it's so incredible to witness, because, you know, just thinking about trying to do one thing physically every single day. So then you add the physical to the mental, and the way he's able to just compartmentalize and make every day and every minute go at his speed. It's a superpower. It really is. He has found a way to optimize his body and the sleep schedule and the way he eats, and now all while forfeiting a normal life, right? He's a prisoner of his own fame and success. It's something special. I'll tell you what, though, I am a little miffed, because, you know, at the beginning of the year, this one, obviously for reasons you both are aware of, was circled on my calendar, and just the opportunity to see Ohtani, Yamamoto, Sasaki, and Murakami all in the same field, and to start the series anyway, we only got two of those four.
6: Yeah, you know, it's interesting. As you know, and as the listeners know, your love for the White Sox, which I know Lawrence will get into more, is well known. What we've seen with the Murakami thing in terms of the chemistry has been awesome, Stephen, where, like, all the Latin players and the English-speaking players are all learning Japanese together. And that has given kind of an everyday chemistry to the entire room, which has really been fun to watch. And I wonder if you've seen that kind of dynamic in L.A. over the past couple years.
33: Yeah, definitely noticed it here in Chicago. And, there is crossover, right? Miguel Vargas, his time in the organization, his friendship with Yoshinobu Yamamoto, and, you know, Yama asks Vargas, hey, you know, take care of him. You know, this is, you're going to love him. And I do think that those, you know, that little head start, jump start to the relationship, combined with, you know, Mooney's personality, which, you know, that would fit in any clubhouse. It really would. Is great. And then, like, just to take it another layer deeper for the Sox specifically, like, you know, after the most recent teardown, a lot of fans, I think, were like, again, we just went through this, you know? But now that you have basically cleared the room and are starting a new house with all of these young guys growing and learning together, failing together, finding success together, like, I really think that could be a powerful thing for them, not just this season, but for years to come.
1: Dodgers broadcaster Steven Nelson joining us here on the Spiegel and Holmes show. From a personal standpoint, it kind of feels like we're living in a golden age of Japanese players. So for you, what's this like to be, like, you're in it, you know, like that you've had it, your trips to Japan, you've introduced Shohei, you're watching what's going on with Murakami with the White Sox. What's this like for you?
33: Well, I will say I'm doing this series alongside Eric Karros, and you guys know EK, and he likes to tease me. He says, he's like, you're fake Japanese, Nelly. don't shake your head, EK. You know, it's true. But no, it is great. Like, I think it's having lived through Nomo Mania in Southern California and knowing what that did for the community in Los Angeles and really around the world, now this is the age of social media. The world has gotten even smaller with these phones slash poisonous devices we're holding in our hands. Mm-hmm. But the fact that a whole new crop of talent, not just one individual player, are all like on this rise together. Like, I mean, it's going to take a ton of time. It's going to take years to really see the, you know, the full display or the ripple effect of what is happening right now. But as for me, just sitting in this seat, like, it's definitely a privilege and a joy. And it, you know, I think it pushes me to be better. You know, try and kind of, you know, meet the moment that we're seeing right now.
1: Talking about being proud, how proud is Eric right now? Kyle's out here getting on base against the Cubs.
33: Proud is a word. I don't know if it's he is living and dying with every pitch of Rockies baseball, which I would, that's not an advisable thing for anybody living out there. Just really respectfully. So I was on a call yesterday, and I believe that the bases were loaded for the Rockies against the Cubs. And I think Holmby Milner was on the mound, and then they pinch hit Kyle, right? To, you know, righty to face the lefty. And out of the corner of my eye, I just see EK throw his arms up. And I'm like, I guess Kyle didn't get a hit there. Cause he is just, you know, it's a tale as old as time, right? That somebody who's played at the highest level, like Karros has for, you know, more than a decade in the show, but he is far more nervous and emotional watching his boys play. His other son, Jared, is in the Dodgers minor league system. But yeah, he's watching it right now.
6: Steven Nelson of the Dodgers broadcast crew here with us on Spiegel and Holmes. Hey, how is Kyle Tucker's sparkling personality and obvious enthusiasm fitting in with a team that really needed another star? How's that all working out for us, Steven? Just curious.
33: Tell me a little bit more. Tell me a little bit more about. Yeah, tell me a little bit more about Bangor, Maine, Speaks. I think if I can answer your question with some sincerity and seriousness, it's taken some time. It's taking some time. I think it's, you know, it's a huge move for any single player, especially, you know, somebody who's, you know, born and bred on the opposite coast to kind of uproot life and move to another place and do so with the pressure of the contract that Kyle Tucker signed. And it has been more visible than I've ever seen, the emotion, the frustration, frankly, that Tucker is feeling right now. He's trying to find himself. I think he's, for lack of a better term, you know, lost himself to start this year. And is that pressing? Is that holding on too tight? You know, only he knows. I can't, you know, jump inside of his mind. But that's kind of been the view from afar, as somebody who's just, because again, we're seeing uncharacteristic things out of Tucker. Like, this is a guy who throughout his career has at the very least controlled the strike zone. He does not swing and miss. We've seen more whiffs. We've seen more punch. We've seen a lot more of that from Tucker this year than any season before. And so that just is indicative to me anyway, how I interpret it, is somebody who is just pressing a little bit too hard. And so, and I don't know that scenario has helped when, you know, Otani is not in the lineup, Mookie Betts is scuffling, Will Smith has been scuffling, and now he's hurt, Teoscar Hernandez is hurt. And so now Tucker is in a spot where they need him to be the guy that they signed. And they gave 250, 200, whatever, lots of millions to be a slugger in the middle of the order. So we'll see how that plays out this weekend. But yeah, it has not been the start that he or anybody, frankly, envisioned for Tucker.
1: You know the White Sox and the White Sox fan base really well. For White Sox fans that you know, how big of an exhale has there been over the last few weeks with the White Sox surging their way to first place?
33: Man, I you know, it's so funny. Like, after I took the job with the Dodgers and, you know, went back home to the West Coast where I was born, a lot of Dodger fans, they would say, like, oh, we got a Dodger fan in the booth. And I'd have to be like, well, you know, here's the thing. That's not true. You know, my father was Warner Mountain prospect, and, you know, Chicagoland is his home. My whole family's still here. They're listening right now. You know, my granny, uncles, and aunt, and all my cousins. And so, you know, while I grew up in Southern California, for all intents and purposes, you know, this city and this place is another home, right? My sports home for sure. And so, you know, that doesn't just die after 30-something years of diehard fandom with an organization that, you know, outside of 05, there hasn't been a lot of crazy successful seasons. But again, that part didn't just go away. So to see this turnaround, one of the more historic turnarounds you could see in any sport, you know, and to kind of watch the joy that is back in this ballpark again is really cool.
6: Steven, that's beautiful. And if for anybody that goes, and you'll get to see it this weekend, the fans are back, and their passion is so obvious again, and the intelligence again. Like, Chicago baseball fans are excellent, and to see them thinking the game and cheering the game reminds you of the possibilities on the South Side again. I hope you get to witness that this weekend.
33: Yeah, thank you, man. And that's something I talked about with Murakami during the World Baseball Classic, you know, and I was like, hey, Mooney, man, you are going to love the South Side of Chicago. And he's like, yeah, that's what everybody says, like, especially in the summertime. And I'm like, no, not just the summertime, because if you win there, if you win, I promise you, it's going to be something you're not ready for. That's what's here. And it's bubbling up. It's bubbling up. And, you know, baseball, God's willing, you know, over the next few years, this will just be a small taste.
1: What kind of guy is Murakami?
33: My limited experience with him, it's impossible not to love him. You know, that was before he was hitting 20 home runs in 20 games or whatever it was. But he's just a fun-loving guy, likes to joke around, personable, and again, lovable. I'm so bummed that he's not playing in this one, but, you know, hopefully can catch up with him before the weekend is out.
1: Sir, thank you so much as always, man. We love it when you come back to the city. Beautiful. Have a great time this weekend. Maybe I'll even see you before you get out of here. And thanks for always being available for us. We love it when you're on the show.
33: I love being on the show. If I don't see Loho, then we're in trouble. We're going to have problems.
1: All right. It's fine.
6: You can always swing by Maine if you want.
33: Yeah. The team plane will detour. Instead of going back to L.A., we're going to come have some crab cakes with you, whatever they sell up there in Bangor.
1: Doing the lobster roll and playing poker. See you, Steven.
33: See you, guys.
1: That's Steven Nelson, Dodgers broadcaster. Man. Just one of I just, on a personal note, like, that guy is legitimately one of my friends, and he's a really special talent. And I love that he's had the opportunity to be out there with the Dodgers, but I also love that he hasn't just let go of, good, like, the White Sox thing. You know what I mean? Like, he just didn't just put it away. It still resonates with him quite a bit.
6: Yeah, and you know what? Life is long. Careers are long. And that dude, you know, it's like, who knows what jobs become available for what franchises anytime soon after a 3-year deal has expired.
1: Wow. That's true. That is a very true
6: factual
1: statement.
6: Yeah, just being factual.
1: That you said there, for sure. Can we have a little bit of fun in the next segment?
6: Please. I'm going to change my backdrop. I'm going to get rid of the Stephen King house. I'm going to get rid of the lobster shack.
1: Yeah,
6: and
1: the pictures from the garden back up, because it's germane to the next segment.
6: Here it is. Yep, now my background is the view from my seats at Game 4 of the NBA Finals the other night.
1: So I want to have a little exercise with you and Alex and Tanny and with the listener. And that exercise is that, like, we know Celebrity Row is a thing. It's like it's a production. And I talked with someone at the Bulls the other night, and I said, I know that you guys don't really have this. Like, that's very unique to New York. Unique New York. But I was wondering, and I posed this question. If Game 5 was at the United Center, what celebrities would this person who works for the Bulls expect, and who should we expect So I thought we could explore that and have a little bit of fun of that while talking about your experience in New York.
6: Sounds like a plan. I'm in.
1: All right, let's do that next here on The Score.
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2: That piece of garbage, Ellen DeGeneres. Robert De Niro, he's one of the biggest offs you'll ever meet in your life. It has nothing to do with his politics. I lived in Vegas. We called him Hoarding Michael Jordan. And we called Scotty No Tipping Pippin. I don't know. Aaron Rodgers is kind of an ass, right? I don't know.
3: 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You nailed that.
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5: Hey, Ben. You're not a Fairweather fan, because number one, thank you for the love you've shown our show
6: you guys
5: all these years.
6: Forever.
5: But you like a real fan. Like a lot of these other freeloaders, they just showing up because the Knicks are doing good. How long have you actually been a season ticket holder?
6: I don't have a season ticket. I get the tickets. The celebrity, they give us the tickets.
7: They do, and there's a whole process to that. And when you see people smiling for pictures and for the camera, like, that's part of what the Knicks expect from people who are sitting in Celebrity Row. You can't just go there and then be aloof. Like, there is a whole protocol that goes along with that. Not where Spieggs was sitting. Spieggs was just sitting close enough to all of the celebrities that he could do whatever he wanted to do.
8: If you're looking at us on Twitch or YouTube, you see the picture behind me, and that's the view from my seats across. And there's Steve Sharippa and Edie Falco right next to my head. And then there's Kylie Jenner and Timothée Chalamet.
9: And Michael
8: Bloomberg next to Chalamet right there. Like, everywhere you looked, man, it was crazy. And I sent pictures to Connor O'Donnell. He's got, like, I took some pictures of just random people, like John Turturro, a few rows away, the aforementioned Steve Sharippa, Seinfeld, etc. But I saved this nugget to share with you in the audience right now before we talk about the Bulls.
9: Ooh.
8: And what their celebrity row would be like. Sitting one row in front of me was Peter Schrager, the NFL reporter from ESPN. And there's Schrager there, and I'm like, well, I should probably say hello, just because I want to say hello. And I said, hey, Peter, it's Matt Spiegel from The Score. When the draft was in Chicago, you and Joel Klatt came in, and we had some time together there. And he said, oh, yeah, of course. And he looked at me, he's like, are you a Knick fan? And I'm like, no, not really, but my brother here is. And then he high-fived my brother, because Schrager is a Knick fan. He was wearing a Knicks scarf. He was there with one of his best friends from youth, and they were there together. So Peter ends up kind of blowing me off the whole rest of the way, because he knows I'm not really a Knick fan. But he was bonding with my brother, and he had the time of his life. And even at the end of the game, he asked my brother to take a picture of him and his best buddy from youth, because he was there just letting it fly as a Knick fan. So maybe it's just because it's New York or there's so many or whatever, but some of the celebs that were there were just there because they freaking loved the team. You know, that's the only reason Schrager was there. And he did not want to talk shop. He didn't want to talk football. He just wanted to enjoy the game. It was kind of beautiful.
7: And it's funny, like, had you said you were a Knick fan, you could have advanced the relationship. Schrags could be probably weekly with us
8: probably
7: during
8: Sorry
7: football season, but I like you keeping your integrity, and seeing your brother and him bond,
8: yeah,
7: I think is super cool. And look, trust me, like, I get it. When you work in the space where objectivity is part of your job description, in
8: yes,
7: those moments when you can step outside of it, it's a
8: yes,
7: lot of fun. Like, me watching a Bears game, probably not fun for people. Me watching an Alabama game,
8: that's what I'm saying,
7: a lot of fun for people. Me watching an Arsenal match, a
8: yes,
7: lot of fun for people.
8: Yeah, and it's exactly right. And I was explaining that to my brother, that Joe Buck lets himself go when he watches the St. Louis Blues. For Al Michaels, it's the L.A. Kings, you know? And for Peter Schrager and lots of others, it was the Knicks the other night.
7: I love that. I love it. So look, I talked with someone at the Bulls, and I said, look, if there was Game 5 at the United

0: center, who would you expect to show up? And then we just started having fun, like throwing a couple names at the wall. And I think you could probably pick some of the usual suspects. Some of the names that came back immediately were Vince Vaughn, Jennifer Hudson, Bob Odenkirk, Coach Beard, Jeremy Piven, Bill Murray.
1: Yes.
0: Like
1: yes.
0: That's
1: I think you're right. I saw Piven there at the Knicks game the other night, by the way. He was there.
0: And we know that Bill Murray is not just a fan of basketball, but has a son who's a basketball coach.
1: Right. Right. And so run down that list real quick again. I think you're right. Those are no-brainers. Right?
0: Vince Vaughn, Jennifer Hudson, Bob Odenkirk, Coach Beard, Bill Murray, Piven, Cusack, and I would argue Joan maybe more than John, because Joan has made her life here, and she was talking about that on the red carpet the last couple of weeks with the premiere that she was at, but maybe both. Maybe they both end up showing up. I would add in Caleb and Common. Those would be the two people that I would add in. That then this person was like, we're missing a big one. Obama.
1: Oprah. Oh, Obama. Yeah, see, there's Obama and Michelle. If they, like, if they were reinvigorated into Bulls fandom and welcomed in, that would be massive. Because, yeah, there's the former mayor sitting next to Chalamet and them hobnobbing on the Knicks side. So you would need, I mean, how about Oprah?
0: I mean, our former mayor was sitting on Celebrity Row, too.
1: Yeah.
0: With his yes. brother.
1: Yeah. Yeah. Yes, he was. There was Rahm. There was Rahm sitting right there with his brother, the super agent. You're exactly right.
0: All right.
1: How about Oprah? Does Oprah get back in? That'd be pretty massive if Oprah and Obama are mixed in. Then we're playing in some deep waters.
0: Yes,
1: at that point.
0: You're right. And that name came up. I want to throw a couple more at you that came up that were sneaky picks, like sneaky dark horse picks. I'm like, I don't want just the fame. I do want people that have some connection to Bulls basketball other than just being from Chicago. And so So this person was like, I got you. And he goes, all right, Billy Corgan. And he said John Malkovich, because Malkovich went to high school with Doug Collins.
1: Oh, I love that. I didn't know that. Well, Malkovich, one of the formative Steppenwolf people, along with Gary Sinise.
0: Sinise's name came up as well.
1: Yeah.
0: And then Eddie Vedder.
1: Well, see, Eddie's played it very well. Eddie belongs to San Diego and Seattle and Chicago. Like, when San Diego was playing Seattle in baseball, they called it the Vedder Cup, because they battle over Vedder as a celeb fan. But as we know, Vedder has Cubs ties and Chicago ties. So, yeah, that's a pretty good mix.
0: And Rodman ties, right? Like, aren't yes. Eddie and Dennis Rodman, like, real tight? So,
1: I think
0: they are.
1: There definitely was a time there. It's like, look, all of those roads go through Chris Chelios. Like, Chelios' Malibu pals, which includes Cindy Crawford, like all those people that were out at, like, the Chelios stuff that was happening around his Jersey retirement and all those gigs where the bands played. Cindy Crawford was on stage with Kurt Morrison of Tributosaurus. They had a very close connection. It was very, very obvious.
0: Cindy Crawford, DeKalb's own, right?
1: Yes, exactly right. So I think Cindy Crawford would probably be somebody that comes. She could be our Mariska Hargitay, perhaps.
0: Okay. A couple more that surprised me, and you would think of these people as Chicago folks, but this is what was thrown at me. Colbert.
1: Yeah, no, Colbert has a love and affinity for this town that is vast. By the way, let me throw Jeff Tweedy.
0: And cares
1: Jeff
0: about Tweedy the Bulls in particular.
1: Yeah, yeah. Jeff Tweedy. Jeff Tweedy, not a sports guy, though. But we'll go big enough to get some love here. Tweedy, the city's own.
0: I think Jeff Tweedy would probably have more fun, like, just playing guitar outside of the United Center as people are walking in.
1: I asked him once, Lawrence, like, hey, you want to come on and talk sports? He's like, no,
0: but, thanks.
1: You know, thanks for thinking of me. All right.
0: We did think of you. You should have said you want to come on and talk music.
1: Yeah.
0: I'd move out the way on that. Another person that people might identify with New York, but identifies as a Bulls fan, Seth Meyers.
1: Oh, wow. Yeah, he identifies as a Bulls fan?
0: Uh-huh.
1: Yeah, well, sure, he's welcome. I mean, there was Fallon, like Fallon sitting courtside.
0: I'm not going to believe he's everybody's fan. I know he's a Knicks fan, but he's everybody's fan.
1: Yeah, there's something kind of disbelievable about Jimmy, isn't there? Yeah. Sandler and Chris Rock there together. I mean.
0: And Sandler's like a real basketball player.
1: Yeah, absolutely. He used to play all the time with Gary Shandling. And Shandling was a real basketball player and used to have like host games at his house in Hollywood that everybody went to. How about Chance the Rapper? What has Chance been seen at Bulls games in recent vintage?
0: Absolutely. Chance would be on the list of people that I would expect that would, like, there's your halftime, right? Like, we talk about Wu-Tang. Like, is Chance is a guy that might end up doing halftime, or maybe Chance and Lupe.
2: Yeah, Common. Give me Common, No ID, Twilight Tone for my Bulls NBA Finals halftime. I'd be good with that.
0: Yeah, would be good with that, and he was good enough
2: for the All-Star game, Common.
0: He was an amazing MC for the All-Star game.
1: You're absolutely right. And Chance, by the way, was the musical entertainment between innings when the Savannah Bananas were on the South Side, and he absolutely crushed it. So, I mean, what about you might need to bring everybody together. What if the Bulls are down 29 and you need Common and Chance and Lupe and, of course, Kanye, because he'll play well with others.
0: Well, we know that'll bring everyone together. Bringing Kanye out there. The last one that I'll give you from the list that I got from our friends over at the Bulls.
1: Yeah.
0: Sean Hayes.
1: Yeah. Well, Sean Hayes doesn't like sports either. I've asked him directly to come on the show, and he's like, nah, I'm good. I'm good. So Sean Hayes would be a very fun option. They will come out of the woodwork, man.
0: That's what this person was saying.
1: Dude. Well, all the Chicago improv people who've had their time here, whether it's Carell or Colbert or, so many. Tina Fey all over the Knicks thing. But if the Bulls were good, yeah, she'd probably try to cop some relatability. Tom Morello from Rage Against the Machine is Arlington Heights.
0: Jake Johnson.
1: Your guy, Jake Johnson. Absolutely. Like, this is impressive. We would have a very good show.
2: I got some good ones here, too. Give me a Michael Mann there, the greatest living director from Chicago. He's got to be there. Yeah. I believe a basketball fan. Also filming Heat 2 in Chicago currently, I believe.
1: Okay. How about David Mamet?
2: Well, I was going to say Montaigne, and they have their connection, right? Like, Joe Montaigne is obviously, he was always, like, the guy for many years, you know, when you talk about Chicago celebrities. Yes. A couple HBO legends here. Give me from The Wire, Wood Harris. All out and about all the time, and of course Michael Shannon of Boardwalk Empire.
0: Michael Shannon is a name that did come up, and I imagine that Michael Shannon, like the way I imagine Michael Shannon showing up, is someone being like, hey Michael, the Bulls game is going to start in about an hour, you want to go?
1: Amen.
0: All right. And he's at like Lottie's or whatever and goes over and watches the game.
1: Old Town Ale House.
0: Yes.
1: That's his spot. Jason Narduzzi, my friend Jason Narduzzi, who's touring with Shannon, with Michael Shannon, with that REM band. These names are failed guest attempts for the Spiegel and Holmes show. That's what
0: we gotta keep trying, though.
1: We gotta keep shooting our shot. How about Nick Offerman, who's in town doing a play at the Goodman right now, along with Ike Barinholtz, right? Aren't they both there?
0: Yeah, and we know Ike and Nick are both huge Cub fans.
1: Yes.
0: And I think Ike used to play ball with Obama. So I think he's told like the stories about that. So I don't know how much of a hooper he is, but the fact that he was in that game over at the JJC or JCC over in Hyde Park, I think that probably is a good bet that he should be there.
1: Yeah, man. It's a very impressive list. And that's a thing. Another thing that the worst story ever, the Bears Stadium story, has kept us from talking about is the Bulls' upcoming draft position at number 4 and Bryson Graham and his friend AC Law, among others, putting all this thing together. Man, like, have we even shared with the people that AC Law, the new GM's great uncle, was Ernie Banks?
0: No.
1: Have we even shared that?
0: No.
1: The people? So yes. So like we got there is Bulls stuff to discuss that this damn stadium story is getting in the way of Lawrence.
0: It's like people finding out that Lou Brock is Taylor Rooks' uncle.
1: This is the thing, or that Elston Howard was the great uncle of Josh Hart, the current New York Knick. Like, this is the stuff that we should be sharing and discussing, not land permits on a slag heap.
0: One quick thing about celebrity fans, and considering that the Dodgers are in town, it kind of makes sense. You need to watch the David Letterman interview with Jason Bateman. It's amazing, and most of it takes place at Dodger Stadium.
1: Yes, sir. It's phenomenal. Totally agree.
0: So, so good. All right, we need to take a break. Back after this on The Score.
3: That's a thrill here. We got Antoine Fats Domino, Spike Lee's here. We got Brad Pitt. We had a chance to say hello to him.
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7: Raekwon, what do you think of that ending?
8: Oh, my God, explosive. This is what New York is about. We thorough out here. We don't give up. We don't quit. We are born, bred winners. All we got to do is take our time, focus, never give up. You could be down 30. You could be down 50. You could be down 20. Never give up. New York is never quit.
7: Part of a champion, would you describe it in that way?
8: Oh, absolutely, absolutely. We are those guys.
7: What was it like to be a part of that game, to watch that game?
8: It was explosive, man. My mind was going through many different emotions, but I didn't give up. Hey, I'm sitting around people, we all cheering. It's all about perseverance and revenge.
9: Post game for Raekwon. We'll get back to Wu-Tang in just a second. 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
10: Hey, man. Shout out to Ryan Porth, who we give a lot of crap to. But Ryan Porth worked his butt off to find me a place to do this show from. And this really has worked out beautifully. And thank you to everybody here at 92.9 The Ticket, and really everyone at Town Square Media in the town of Bangor, Maine. And like the news person here said, hey, there's good coffee in my office and there's creamer in my fridge. Please help yourself, before she left this afternoon. Like that kind of spirit. And I believe the program director is going to give me a ride back to the hotel after this. Is like all kindred spirits in live and local radio. It's a beautiful, beautiful thing.
9: It does sound like the beginning of a Stephen King novel, though. Yeah, he's going to give you a ride back to the hotel.
10: And then when we were on our way back to the hotel, the skies grew dark, and that's when the clown appeared.
11: Matt Spiegel, I'm your number one fan.
10: Yeah, seriously, man, this is Derry. Bangor is actually the stand-in for the town of Derry in all those Stephen King novels and movies, man. It feels a little spooky around these parts.
9: No doubt about it. So Wu-Tang plus 28 for them as a stat after their halftime performance. METHOD, man, was on the Levitard show, and here's what he said about that.
12: How was it for you last night performing there? Like, you have had some majestic New York sports moments here, and where does this one rank?
13: It was cool. I mean, I was in the same space everybody was at that point, because we were losing by so much. But I had just performed there a couple of weeks ago, so it was I was pretty comfortable. It was routine for me, you know. What was really disheartening is that we performed in front of a New York crowd and they didn't know the words to the song.
12: Did I hear
14: Mariska you? Hargitay didn't know them.
15: No.
12: Did I hear you right, though? You didn't. So you don't have any regret about not being there for the ending and having that sweep over you emotionally as a New York sports fan who cares so much about sports? You had to get away from all of that?
13: I'm definitely kicking myself in the butt for missing that moment, but missing that crowd, no, won't apologize for that. Don't regret that at all.
12: What were the parts of the game that you found most interesting? As Michael Wilbon, who's seen plenty of basketball, says he's never seen anything like that before. When you analyze the game here with your friends and relive it a little bit today, what are the parts of it that are that make you the most excited?
13: Pregame. I had, because we were sitting on the side where the Spurs were warming up, and I got Fox's attention, and I did the whole, you know, Jalen Brunson thing. He came over, showed love, touched my hand, and had those turnovers after that. So let's just chalk it up to that.
9: That's a wrap. All right, there's a lot going on there. Meth with the Brandon, doing the Brandon Johnson thing.
10: That ain't right.
9: Leaving early. That. But perhaps putting a hex on De'Aaron Fox before he left as if he's Mike Vassell.
10: Well, it's just another day, another radio show comping Method Man to Mike Vassell. Just another day in our lives here, Lawrence Holmes. That's what we do.
9: There's not another radio show in America that would have done that.
10: Just like, I think I'm the only guy who was at Bears Packers in the stands and Knicks Spurs in the stands. We're the only radio show to comp Method Man and Mike Vassell.
9: Yes, and you're also the only person to be at Bears Packers and Knicks Spurs and then do a show from Bangor, Maine.
10: Hey, man, somebody's got to do it. Thanks for all the support today from you and from Alex Kuhn and from Lawrence, from Chris Tannehill, I should say. I know him. And from
16: we'll talk about Ryan Porth and what's going on when we come back.
10: That's amazing. And Connor O'Donnell killing it on the video stream and putting up with my ridiculous background.
9: You heard Spiegs land the plane. We'll see you on Monday. Well, hopefully Spiegs will see you on Monday if he's not in the next Stephen King novel or if he doesn't win $1 million at the poker table tonight, which I think is also a possibility of things that might happen for him after he gets his next lobster roll. It's a good thing. Everyone have a wonderful weekend. If you're going to White Sox Dodgers, enjoy yourself and live in it. Enjoy the city beautiful now that the rain and the wind and all of the tornadoes have made their way through. For everyone who is rebuilding, we are thinking about you. Have a wonderful week. We will see you on Monday at 2:00 here on The Score.
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4: A good pitch right there. Strikeout number 3. Runner goes, doesn't

0: mattered. And now the strikeout from Davis Martin, two down. Davis Martin, 9 punchouts.
1: How about that for a number?
2: That is courtesy of CHSN, and that is an excellent way to introduce our next guest. We are happy to have him on. Davis Martin, White Sox starting pitcher, right-hander from San Angelo, Texas, out of the Concho Valley, joining us here on Rahimi, Harris, and Grody on 104.3 The Score. Davis, how are you?
3: I'm great. How are y'all?
2: Good. I described you as the White Sox ace when we wanted to introduce the segment earlier. Are you accepting of that title? Are you ready to feel like you've been called the ace and you've got it?
3: No. I mean, I'm just doing my job. I just want to do my job, win, go home.
2: I don't know. I mean, you're tied for the major league lead in wins. I feel like that's very acey.
3: Yeah, well, we also, I think we talked about it the other day with Mune, prior to his injury, me and Kenzo, his translator, were like, I think every time you pitch, Mune hits a home run. I was like, yeah, that's why me and Mune are best friends.
4: Well, then you've got to be missing him right now, the fact that he's not there. But what a job by Jacob Gonzalez, Miguel Vargas, when called on, filling in at first base. What do you think is the biggest success to this team playing so well without Mune in the lineup?
3: Yeah, I mean, I think, one, you can't undermine what these guys are doing coming up from AAA and you know, being fresh into the big leagues. You know, I think just the approach that they have, you know, you talk about Gonzo, you talk about Sam Antonacci earlier this year, you talk about guys like Tyler Davis even out of the bullpen that, you know, get thrown in these big spots and they look very comfortable and very natural in those spots. And so it's just awesome to see these guys come up and fill in the roles, and it just kind of – It's been fun to watch.
5: Davis, you've been an absolute revelation this season. Even if you don't want to call yourself the ace or an ace of the staff this year, you're not running into the big trouble, not the big innings. Have you been able to adjust your game plan on the fly? What is different for you this year relative to other years?
3: Yeah, I mean, I think, yeah, as I've said it multiple times on different things, like, I just don't feel like I have any fear of failure this year. I mean, you know, coming into this season, my wife and I really wanted to focus on our faith and where our identity was, and that was in Christ. And I think that type of, you know, relationship that I have with God and the conversations that I'll have with Him and just kind of makes me relax and remember that this is a game and we're supposed to be having fun. And, you know, this team is the best to do that with as well. You know, I think everybody looks into our dugout and can see how much fun we are actually having. And so it is just a trickle-down effect, right? You know, the team's having fun. I'm able to relax and have fun. And also, when you know your offense and defense can play as well as they are, you know, you don't feel like you have to be perfect.
2: I think there's also a reliance of stuff there that I feel like kind of plays into what you're talking about. How does that feel when you feel like you're playing a little bit more freer with that faith in what you have? How have you seen that materialize for you? And can you describe the feeling when you're on the mound? Because we're seeing it. You know, we just played the game where you had 9 strikeouts, for example.
3: Yeah, I mean, I think it's one of those deals where, you know, you're going to give up hits. Like, this game is hard and you can't control a lot of those things. And so I think once you accept the things that you can control, you have to dive in and do the best you can at those. And then everything else, you kind of have to just give up and not worry about them as much. And I think that's what it is, right? You have guys at second and third, less than one out. Like, what I can control is attacking the zone and throwing my stuff and my game plan. I can't do anything else besides that and not being worried about it. And, you know, I think, too, like what you talked about, the adjustments, right? I think Zach Bove and Bobby Hearn have done a great job in between innings with our catchers and me. Going into a game with a game plan, and then as the game progresses, having the answers and having those conversations of where we're trying to go next, what the offense is trying to do to us, and making those adjustments before they do.
5: Was that something that you weren't able to do last year? Like, is this a revelation to your game to have the presence of mind? Because I know that's difficult to adjust on the fly and maybe deviate from a game plan.
3: For sure. I mean, yeah, I think you come up and you're like, all right, this is the scouting report and this is what we should throw to. And then, you know, you're like just continually throwing to that game plan, even though they've probably made an adjustment or looking somewhere else. But yeah, I think overall, it's just the amount of innings and starts that I've had. You know, I think I don't think I'm a 2 years of service time yet. So like, it feels like I've been around for a long time, but I still have been getting these, you know, repetitions. And I think this is kind of that window where you've seen enough baseball at this level to kind of understand what's happening and what you're trying to do. So I think it's just the repetitions, and as well, you know, talking to Martin Perez last year, watching him throw, watch how, you know, a 14-year big leaguer stacked up hitters throughout the whole game. It was just a great learning experience for me, and I just soaked up a lot of that stuff that he was doing.
4: Davis, walk me through this decision that was made to give you some more time between starts after you gave up the 6 runs in Minnesota. You start on June the 2nd, then you've got a lot of time between then and the June 10th start against Atlanta. What was that conversation like, and did you fight back at all, or did you welcome a chance to get some more rest between starts?
3: Yeah, I mean, we had a very unique situation where we did have 2 off days in between starts. I thought I was good to go on a 7-day rest. But we just had, a very unique situation where me and Fetty could flip-flop. He would still get 6 days rest, and I would get an extra one. And obviously, I fought it. And I'm just very appreciative to our, you know, coaching staff and our training staff kind of sitting me down, you know, giving me the facts, you know, doing all that stuff. And I think it worked out really well. And so I'm very appreciative of them and kind of just making sure I don't get in my own way.
4: What were the facts that they gave you that said, okay, yeah, this makes sense?
3: Yeah, I mean, it's really just there was no difference, right? Like, one extra day is not going to change a lot of things. You know, everybody's fine. We're in a good spot with Fetty, and Fetty was good with it as well. And so I think that just kind of that selfless nature of our team, you know, Fetty looked at me and was like, hey, I'm good, man. Let's go. Like, I'm all right. And so that kind of helped me kind of settle in and understand that, hey, this is a long season. We're only in June. So we got a lot of innings to throw. So when there is an opportunity to take a little bit of extra rest, take full advantage.
2: We're talking to Davis Martin, White Sox starting pitcher who refuses to be called an ace yet, but I'm still going to do it, on Raheemy Harrison Grody on 104.3 The Score. And Davis, I think you alluded to something when you talked about Mooney, for example, hitting home runs when you start. How do you describe what is going on this team from an infectious nature? I feel like there is an energy that really gets picked up and you just keep it going. The mentality in the clubhouse and the vibes are high.
3: Yeah, I mean, I think everybody talked about last year, you know, that second half of the season. I feel like we started learning how to win those one-run games. Our offense started picking up, and I think we kind of felt that we had different areas of our team that could pick each other up, kind of basically complementary baseball. And I think what the culture was set in that second half, where I feel like this year we knew what was the expectation, what we were supposed to do, how we were supposed to do it, and then everybody's kind of filled into their roles. And it's been great. I feel like we've hit the ground running this year. Obviously, we got off to a slow start, but we kind of knew, you know, as we just keep our head down and we continue to do our things, and we know it's going to work eventually. And so, yeah, that's where we're at. I mean, if the pitching staff, you know, has a down night, the offense picks us up. If the bullpen has a bad night, the offense picks us up. The offense has a bad night, pitching staff picks them up. So I think it's just there's just a constant understanding that somebody's going to get the job done, and it's very selfless baseball, and like I said, you're having a lot of fun doing it.
5: Somebody new every night. How's it been working with these? I know at the beginning of the season, I heard you on, I think it was Inside the Clubhouse with Bruce Levine and David Haw, talking about being the old man of the staff, and you got all these young pitchers around you like Noah Schultz and David Sandlin, both of whom we have seen already. Maybe we're going to get a little taste of Hagen Smith. Are you proud of your children on the White Sox?
3: Yeah, I mean, that's the name of the game, right? I mean, I think, like, at this level, I've had a lot of guys older than me when I came up that did a really good job of kind of guiding me and mentoring me. So just taking some of that stuff that I learned from them and how they went about it and kind of go take it to the younger group, like, that's great. Like, if they want to ask questions, absolutely, I'm always here. And it's fun to see guys come up and be successful. I mean, the major leagues is hard, so anything that, you know, me, Fetty, or any of the older guys can do to help these guys kind of get acclimated and get comfortable. But at the end of the day, we just tell them, hey, like, y'all have incredible stuff. The reason y'all are top prospects, the reason y'all are great pitchers is because y'all have great stuff. So there's no reason to be anyone else but yourself. And, you know, when they have questions, how we have the coaching staff and the older pitchers that are ready to kind of help them along the way.
5: Off the baseball diamond a little bit. You're from Texas, right? Grew up in Texas, Davis. Is that correct?
3: Yes, sir. Born
5: yeah.
3: and bred.
5: Yeah, yeah. The y'all kind of gave it away right there. but I understand, too, and I need to figure out the math on this. You're a diehard Eagles fan. Is that correct? How did you become a Philadelphia Eagles fan in a great football state like Texas?
3: Gobert, yeah, the Cowboys are terrible. That's probably the first part of that. But, yeah, it's their year again. Anyway, sorry, I want to get those out.
2: You're not wrong.
3: Yeah, so my mom's side of the family is all from Pennsylvania. My mom's an only child. And so when so my granddad, born and raised in Philly, he moved down to Texas. And in second grade or third grade, he got me a Donovan McNabb jersey. And that was the prime, like, Brian Westbrook, Terrell Owens, Jermaine Trotter, Brian Dawkins, like, all those guys were like, that was the team that I grew up with. So it was a good team to start with. We had some bad years in the middle, but we're back where we are now. But, yeah, I had three brothers. All of them were, like, diehard Cowboys fans. And, you know, you just want to be a little bit different than some of your brothers sometimes. So, yeah, the black sheep of the family.
5: Are you sad they traded A.J. Brown? Are you mad? Or did you see it? Because we all kind of saw it coming. He's on the Patriots
3: once you take Mekhi, you know it's happening, right? You yes. go bolster it up with Hollywood Brown. You go get Stowers. I'm like, our receiving options are just plentiful now. And, you know, I'm just glad we got a first-round pick. And I think A.J. is going to be great in New England. So, but, yeah, I think it's going to be great. Devonta's going to step up, do his thing, and, you know, I think it's going to be a good year for us.
4: Okay, we'll see how that goes. Bears. In the meantime, I'm curious, after beating the Braves two straight, it feels like the confidence can't be any higher than it is right now in the manner in which what you did. And you knew the stretch was coming up in June. Very tough schedule. Dodgers now, then the Yankees on the road. What do you feel like this team is it kind of like when Mario touches the star? Actually, you might be too young for that reference. Do you guys feel pretty much unstoppable right now?
3: I mean, we're playing great baseball, and I think that's the big thing, and that's where Will comes in, or Will Venable comes in great. I mean, he basically just, we have to take care of every day, right? Like, as long as we're taking care of our business and doing our job and, you know, putting our head down and doing the little things right, we're going to put ourselves in a position to win and to be in a good spot. But yeah, I mean, this whole stretch, I mean, the mindset's been, what an opportunity, right? I mean, what an opportunity to go out and compete against the best in the world, some of the best teams in the league. And that's all you can really ask for, right? That's why you play the game. That's why you want to get up here, is you want to try to play and beat the best. So, we've been having a good time, and we're just trying to focus on one at a time. And we're not trying to get too far ahead of ourselves.
2: I asked this to Will Venable. I'm going to ask this to you, Davis. If you had to give Mike Vassell's wand, I thought wins above replacement made sense. Then we heard the stat, wands above replacement. Yeah, what would you say? How many wins is Mike Vassell's wand worth right now?
3: I don't know. I mean, it might get an all-star vote, to be honest, if there's a fan vote. But we might give Mike Vassell to the all-star game. But no, Mike Vassell's been, you know, like I said, there's a reason he's up here. I mean, it is devastating. TJ's hard. I mean, I've had my own TJ rehab, and it's lonely. It's tough, especially when you're at the ballpark every day, knowing that you can't play and they can't help your team. But he's done an incredible job of just, you know, bringing energy every day, you know, making guys laugh, like just kind of being that heart and soul of the team and the dugout. He's been incredible, and we're really glad he's here.
4: I got to ask you, have you thought about the All-Star game at all? Everybody else is talking about you being in the All-Star game. And if you go, will you take Mike Vassell's wand with you?
3: No, I think he needs to keep it safe. Whatever he's doing with it, he needs to keep doing it. So, I'm focused on one at a time. And I think that's the beautiful thing about our team. Like I said, like, our goal is to come in here, work your ass off every day, do what you can for that day, and then wake up and do it again the next day. Make sure we keep our blinders on, keep our heads down, and make sure we're in a good spot come September when we pop them back up.
4: But it's in Philadelphia. I thought you'd be thinking about that. I don't know.
3: Yeah, I mean, of course, right? Like, if it's God's plan for me, yeah, I'll be there and I'll have fun. But, you know, at the same time, we have a lot of big plans here, and I think we have a lot of momentum going forward. It's just fun to enjoy the day in and day out here, right? So I look forward to coming to the field and seeing our guys and competing with them, and that's kind of all I'm focused on.
5: Did you feel it a little bit, though, when you were the opposing pitcher against Chris Sale in that one run win? You had to be feeling a little something-something, Davis.
3: Yeah, I mean, it's, again, like, I think that's the beautiful thing about this year. You know, we've gone against Jose Soriano twice, you know, go against Chris Sale once. I mean, it's just kind of, it's a lot of fun, right? And like I said, it's what an opportunity. Like, you're nervous. You obviously know the talent that the other guy has, but at the same time, like, you can't hit off of them. You can't score any runs off of them. So my job is to make sure to keep their offense at bay, and our offense has done a great job against those guys. That just shows you the growth and where our offense is, and Show and Joel have been doing a great job. And, yeah, I mean, like I said, it's complimentary baseball. We're doing it together. We know if someone slips up, the other person's going to help pick them up.
2: Davis Martin, thank you so much for taking the time, and thanks for joining us during what has been a really fun time to watch you work. So thanks.
4: Thanks, Davis.
3: I appreciate you guys. Go Sox.
5: Thank you.
2: Thanks, Davis. Sox. That is Davis Martin.
4: Go Sox.
5: Eagles, yeah, it, Bears.
2: And you know there's also a Ruckum Tech to be had there as well somewhere in that mix.
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7: 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Like that's a great point. And that goes to the completion conversation as well. Giving guys a better ball, a better runner's ball, which came up in week one of the season last year with Troy Aikman. So you know that that's something that's coming from the Bears coaching staff.
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13: 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In their last 11 World Cup games, they have scored in the first half in the last 8 of those. 11 first half shots against Germany, 8 against Senegal, Portugal, and Belgium earlier this year. They're going to shoot early and often. One of those goes in. Gives me first half goals, 0.5. 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
5: 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The greatest comeback in the history of sports last night at MSG? It's right up there with the Falcons' 28-3 Super Bowl collapse and any other game you could think of. Knicks were down 29 in the third quarter and 20 in the fourth. It took a perfect storm, and now they're one win away from their first title in 53 years. How do the Spurs come back after that? I'm Pat Boyle.
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8: Morning, Brad.
9: Morning, boys. What's going on?
7: Well, the Bears are going to take 6 weeks off. Everybody had the final day of the mini camp, and they will now get to go on vacation, take a trip, get some rest, get away from football, and prepare for the return to training camp. A lot of fun stuff yesterday. Great to hear from Caleb Williams just because he's so good at the podium. Was there anything that really jumped out to you about anything you saw in this mini camp, Brad?
9: I don't know. I guess it jumps out at you that they've just a wealth of skill position talent and how they've really kind of added to it, you know. DJ Moore obviously departed, but and OZ, but they've got Khalif Raymond. They've got Xavier Thomas. I mean, they've filled in, and you just kind of dream about what it'll look like in the season. Like, how is this going to play out? Because when they hit training camp, we're not going to hear them talking about using the hose to feed information to Caleb Williams and the other guys on offense, where you're going to see the struggles on a daily basis with breaking the huddle, with alignment, with guys being, you know, in the wrong spot, not motioning when they should, and then the whistle's blowing and the coaches are upset, and it's like, well, you're trying to feed them everything at one time here. Now they know where they need to be, when they're supposed to be there. So it'll be an ability to kind of hone in on some of the details and then build off that. So training camp should be crisper. It should be smoother. I thought the offense was certainly more effective in this mini camp than it was a year ago, with the kind of natural struggles, because they wanted to push Caleb and everybody else on offense. Now those guys are in a position where they're like, yeah, bring it on.
10: What did you think of
8: Caleb Williams, when he

0: revealed that he's used this as an example of how maybe he's growing as a leader or being more aware of his place in the team. When Khalif Raymond came up to him during a practice after he had a little bit of a fit of frustration, said, "Hey, man, everybody's watching you. You need to watch that or be aware of that." And that resonated.
1: And understands that the quarterback is the face of the franchise. And, you know, things like body language and stuff, that matters. And not that

0: you know, that even keel body language is going to be a component of that as well when the rest of the team is looking to you for leadership because you're that guy.
1: You know, it's fascinating because I think that, you know, when you mention that that the skill position players stand out, that's kind of what you get out of these mini camps. You're not in pads. You know, you might be able to see physically a different looking position group, but you have no idea who can actually play or who can't play until you get the pads on and you get people blocking each other and you get guys able to kind of break through. You can see, okay, the linebacking core is faster. Oh, look, the secondary looks faster. But you've no idea. You know, as much as we talked, Braxton Jones talked the other day, and you liked some of the things he said, you won't know any of that until you're in the pads and you're getting ready for games. And then obviously it's a totally different reveal once the games start.
0: Absolutely. And that's why, you know, Ben Johnson said they don't start considering anything in terms of roster spots or job battles or anything of that nature until they see these guys with the pads on. And he added that, you know, special teams is a big component of that decision-making process for them. And that's also something that's difficult to evaluate without full pads on. And really, even some preseason games, in my opinion anyway, for special teams performances. So you've got an idea where guys will sit heading into camp. Some of the spots, you know how they're going to turn out. But it'll get turned up, the intensity, quickly once they report. And one thing I did think we were able to see, though, in minicamp is maybe a little more variety from Dennis Allen in terms of pressures and the flexibility that he's going to have now on the back end with the two safeties that both move real well. You know, Jaquan Brisker, for what he was, a box safety, did a solid job for the Bears. I mean, he was a decent player. Tiedemann is a more dynamic athlete with enhanced range. And so when he shows the coaches that he can handle his assignments and he's on the ball, you would think they've got added flexibility for Dennis Allen and kind of some of the stuff that he wants to do, because they may need to get a little exotic to dial up pressures this year to try to ramp up the pass rush.
2: Thieneman talked yesterday. He remains soft-spoken, doesn't say a lot, but he's still a rookie. And he did talk about, though, he's going to have to talk to the coaches about his first team reps and these kinds of things, Brad. It seems like they are working him along at a reasonable pace, not giving him too much too soon. There's a lot of reasons probably for that, but is there any reason to believe he won't be in the starting lineup come week one?
0: The only reason I can offer is that if an injury were to occur, like, you know, you don't draft a guy, I don't care how high he is, and just plug him in. Yeah, yep, your job. I mean, I guess they did it with Caleb, but you got to earn it. Veterans want to see the guy earn it. You make him go through their paces. It's not like he's missing out on something critical over the past 9 weeks or however many, nine practices anyway, with six OTA dates and three mini camps, by not getting more first team reps. He's getting the same looks when he's on the second team, and they sprinkled him in with the starters. Wednesday we saw him with the first unit during the 2 minute drill. Kobe Bryant, I didn't see him yesterday. I don't know if something happened or he was excused, but so Dylan got time with the ones on Thursday. He'll be the starter week one. I would imagine it'll be clear he's running with the ones almost exclusively midway through training camp, maybe even a little bit before. Now, they've got some experienced players in the mix there. Elijah Hicks has been the primary backup, the number

0: or three anyway, for the last couple seasons. And then they signed Cam Lewis in free agency. Probably would rather play him as a nickel than a safety. Certainly a special team stalwart. He's been out for a couple weeks. We saw him leave injured, I think, during the first OTA availability. So not sure what that is. They'll have some kind of report for us in training camp. If he's not back, my guess would be he's probably back in the field.
1: You know, we played Caleb Williams' response earlier in the program to being asked about moving to Indiana, and we kind of agreed it's super weird that he somehow is now the only spokesman for the team that has even mentioned that thing. Like, there's still no one's heard from George or Kevin Warren for whatever reason. Ben Johnson wasn't asked about that, but Caleb was asked about it, and he just wants to play, wants to get out there where there are a couple of end zones and the field has the right dimensions and play with his teammates. It was an interesting answer, but is it at all frustrating that there is no information at all coming from anyone else in the organization?
0: It's their game that they're playing to try to get themselves a new stadium and an entertainment district along with it that can open up the coffers even more for an NFL franchise. So I think to a degree the Bears feel like there's been misinformation out there along the way, and they've sort of always taken the stance that we don't take the time to
2: rebut.
0: I don't know specifically, David. I just but the fact of the matter is it's been quite a while ago that they bought a big piece of land in Arlington Heights, which would tell you that's where they want to build, and they're struggling to get that done in Illinois. So where it goes from here, I don't. And if they said anything yesterday, would you believe it? Would it provide clarity? It's all politics, really, at this point, which is a game that they haven't played particularly well, right?
2: They have not. But publicly, they could provide some clarity. And privately, they could have shown up in Springfield. And that's not just us talking. That's like the people who were involved in Springfield saying that as well. Brad, before we let you go, I have another football question. Who's the long snapper going to be? And Cairo Santos hitting a 60-yarder yesterday.
1: I thought of you, David.
2: That was something.
1: That's what you've called for.
2: The 60-yard field goal?
1: Yes.
2: That was beautiful.
0: 60-yard field goal. He hit a 58-yarder. I think there's a 55 in there. Listen, the snap on the 60-yarder was low, like too low. There was a high snap on another long kick. I don't know if it was the 58. I think there was one from 55. He was 6 for 6 on kicks that I saw yesterday, Cairo. They've got to sort that out, because you can't have a long snapper that you don't believe is going to be on the money every single time. They've got two players on the roster right now, Bo Gardner, the Patrick Manley Award winner, and right. Luke Elkin, and neither one of them have played the game, regular season game in the NFL. So if it isn't a worthy competition early in training camp, or if one of those guys doesn't like clearly show they're the guy, you'd imagine at some point they go out on the street and get a guy that's played in the NFL before and has experience, because you got to be on point with the snaps, and that's a low key competition for training camp. It's not left tackle. It doesn't capture your attention like, hey, what's going on the other side of Jalen Johnson? But they've been blessed with some veterans that have done it and done it well for a long time. I don't know why they didn't bring Scott Daly back, the local product. Maybe a little bit high from time to time with some of his snaps, but certainly a player they had comfort with. And now Richard Hightower's got to truly believe in a player with no previous NFL experience, or at least consider another option down the line here.
1: Brad, did Cairo Santos tell you if he's going back to Brazil? He's probably one of the few humans that could afford World Cup tickets and follow Brazil if he wanted to.
0: Oh, is that started?
1: It started yesterday night. Brazil hasn't started.
2: I know you were busy watching the Cubs.
1: Yeah.
0: Hey, look, Council, he solved the riddle. If he goes out there and complains, it was awesome. It was like the umpires wanted him to really have to beg to get ejected, right? So it just kept going on and on. And the base umpire is headed back to first, and he's like, okay, well, I guess I'll just really beg the home plate umpire to run me here. So he gets run, and they win the ball game.
2: See, there you go.
1: That's all it takes.
0: Dave, have you checked out, and you get your baseball show tomorrow?
2: Yeah, 9 to 11.
0: Take a look at that Iowa pitching staff's ERA.
2: Okay.
0: It's at about 6.5. It's the worst in the International League. And there's like two teams that are worse in the Pacific Coast League where they're playing at like a mile up. They're like Albuquerque. Like nobody, you know, you could send Cy Young and Walter Johnson there and they both have an ERA over 4.5 because the ballpark's a joke. That's how wretched the Cubs pitching is. It's not just the big league, brother.
2: I'll get on that. That'd be the 9:45 segment.
1: It's not just the big league. Thank you, buddy.
2: Thanks, Brad.
1: Appreciate it.
2: All the advice.
0: Brother. Weekend, guys.
2: All right, brother.
1: That's our guy. That is Brad Biggs, the football man of the Chicago Tribune.
2: Football man.
1: What did he tell you?
2: Football man.
1: He's enjoying this season immensely. That's what Dustin was reporting.
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13: Keep it here, Chicago sports fans, because we're back with more Best of the Score.
14: Ron, good morning. How are you, bud?
15: Good morning, Mikey. David, how are you boys doing?
16: Doing well.
14: Well, we're in Chicago, which is always glorious, but we don't get to take a look at the Golden Gate Bridge or any of the glory that you can enjoy in San Francisco. So, is that a fun trip, or is that does it depend on the city whenever you're on the road?
15: I would say the city probably more so than anything else kind of dictates. You know, there's certain cities you really like. I've always been a fan of Denver, even though Denver's had its moments here recently. San Francisco, I've come to appreciate more as I've gotten older. Some of the good things about San Fran. This city has had its rough moments too, walking around. But, you know, for the most part, they're great. I like Southern California too. I just like the weather. But, you know, it's good here. We're going to, you know, a little beautiful ballpark. If fans have ever been to this ballpark.
14: It's great.
15: It is. They really did it right here. It's a great, great ballpark.

0: Ryan, let's talk about yesterday. Cubs needed that victory badly. The frustration had been mounting. We've been talking all morning long. You know when it happened, when a manager gets thrown out of a game, we wonder about his motivation. We wonder about the antics. We wonder about a lot of things. Do you believe that Craig Counsell didn't mind maybe getting ejected from that game, or maybe he was even trying to get the thumb when he went out there to argue?
1: Yes. Yes. That was about as predictable. I mean, there were some times where you looked, you know, way back in the day when like an Earl Weaver or Billy Martin or Lou Piniella, you knew when he was getting thrown out. I would have bet the ranch on Counsell getting thrown out yesterday. There's no doubt. Once he left the dugout, he wasn't coming back to manager. He was going to the clubhouse. There was no doubt about that. And you know what? I'd have done the same thing.
0: What does that say to players?
1: That was right. Yeah. What's that?
0: What does it say to players? What message is he trying to send?
1: I just think he's trying to get some life. You know, every now and then you play long enough and your team goes through some struggles. And when you're on offense and you're not hitting, you look dead. The vibe is dead. There's no energy. It's not that guys aren't ready to play. It's just there's nothing happening. You know, so the game looks dead. It just does. That's just the way it is. And so I think what he's trying to do is that's the one way that a manager years ago could always get some energy going in the fan with the fans, with the players, is go out there and raise a little hell. He finally was, now they take all that away from the manager. That's unfortunate for our game. You know, we've got a replay for everything. So, you know, you don't get to do that anymore. So he found a way to be able to go out in the field and he got thrown out. And how about that? We got 14 hits or 12 hits. Imagine that.
2: Yeah, the three, we talked about it this morning, the three home runs, first time since April 25th that they hit three home runs in a game, and the nine runs, this kind of is unfathomable. That is equal to the last four games in run production. Nine in one game, the previous four games they managed nine. I hate to ask this question, but does that break them out of a slump? And again, we've been asking, whenever anything goes good, oh, is this the turnaround? And it hasn't been. So it's a dangerous question. But did you see anything different out of the offense that looked more sustainable?
1: I thought it's multifaceted answer, I guess, Mikey, that if I'm capable of doing something like that. I think you scored some runs. You knocked their starter out of the game. You got to their vulnerable point, which was their bullpen, which has been, you know, their highest ERA in the league, their pitching staff. So, you know, there were a lot of things. You get some good swings from guys are running the bases and putting pressure on the defense. And then some guys, you know, in Colorado, you expect 2, 3, 4 home runs in a game. I mean, that's expected. That's not like, you know, so wow, that's, you know, you're playing in a place that the ball flies. So that looked like a normal Colorado game to me when you're playing that last game. So could it turn things around? Absolutely. But, you know, there's, you still got to do it. And, you know, now you face a guy, you face a different rotation today. In San Francisco, so you've got to build on that, but it doesn't just automatically happen. But there's a chance that could happen because there's an energy that goes into playing and a positive energy, and I believe in all that. I believe in, you know, certain people bring that to the table, and I think, you know, one of my favorite people of all time that I played for was Terry Francona. There's a reason why his teams won day after day, year after year after year. Minor leagues, big leagues, didn't matter. He brought this thing, this positive energy. And I always thought that was a case. I think right now that's what the Cubs need. They need some of that positive energy, some of that stuff that happens day after day where you believe good things are going to happen. And I thought they had that yesterday. Counts did a great thing by getting a little fired up. And, you know, and I think that kind of shook things up a little bit in the Cubs dugout.
0: Nobody needs more positive energy right now probably than Alex Bregman, whose pressure keeps putting on himself, and it's evident. And I think coming into yesterday hitting 138 in June, it explains a lot why. But Ron, I think it's curious. I wanted to ask you about this. He did homer yesterday, but you said that might have relieved some pressure, but that you saw and it was evident during batting practice that maybe he was even pressing during batting practice. What were you referring to, and how much might a home run like that lift some of that anxiety from Alex Bregman?
1: Yeah. Well, I watch BP every day, David, from my booth, and I shut down what I'm doing and I watch what we do. And I just think, you know, you can learn a lot by how people feel and what they're doing by just watching their work. Is it the perfect way to watch? No, it's not. But at least if you do it day after day after day, you can get a good sense. I just sense the body language of Bregman, you know, and I feel for him because we've all gone through this, that, you know, it was never right. Like you hit a ball off the wall and why didn't it go out of the ballpark? This isn't batting practice. Then you hit a ball in the second row and why didn't it go in the 15th row? Like it's never good enough, right? You're constant in search of. And I thought him hitting a home run yesterday may just get rid of some of that tension and that stress that he's self-imposed and, you know, and trying to, you know, figure this out.
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